0: have damaged or destroyed about 920 structures.
1: All told, over 700,000 acres have burned in Washington state, and we're only halfway through this fire season.
0: Dave Upthegrove, the state's public lands commissioner.
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2: Congressional Democrats are investigating reported efforts by the military to deport service members' families.
6: A letter signed by more than 60 Democratic lawmakers has been sent to the Department of Homeland Security, the Defense Department, and Veterans Affairs, saying that they're looking into whether DHS and the Pentagon are coordinating to deport military service members and their families. A report from the Associated Press found that more than 50 active duty troops' spouses and parents have been detained by immigration authorities. The AP says the Trump administration has rolled back protections for military families, and some say service members have been forced to take leave or delay deployment to care for their children after their spouses were detained. DHS told the AP, quote, U.S. military service does not automatically grant lawful immigration status. The Pentagon declined to comment. Tanya J. Powers, Fox News.
2: A bill that would create a regulatory framework for crypto could see a vote in the Senate this fall.
7: Though there was no Senate vote on the Clarity Act this summer, those in the industry are optimistic about the legislation to give crypto its first comprehensive federal rule book. Faryar Shirzad, Coinbase's chief policy officer, tells Cheryl Cassoni of Fox Business a procedural vote is coming.
8: We were very much hoping to start the process before the Senate broke for the August recess. But what we've gotten now is something really special, which is a date certain and a time certain when we'll have our first procedural vote, and that's on September 15th.
7: If it passes, it will be a huge victory for the Trump administration and the crypto industry. Janico Silva, Fox News.
2: At the box office this weekend, Spider-Man Brand New Day continues to break records, earning $145 million. Christopher Nolan's The Odyssey in second with $31.5 million, crossing the $1 billion mark worldwide. And One Night Only, a distant third, earning $5.7 million. I'm Lee Silasera. This is Fox News.
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10: Tonight will be clear to partly cloudy with some patchy fog, low down to 60. Light winds across the area. On Tuesday, a chance of rain and storm south of Wausau. Otherwise, a mix of sun and clouds for the rest of us. High temperature about 84 with a southeast wind of 5 miles per hour. Tuesday night becoming mostly cloudy with a chance of rain and storms once again south of Wausau. Low temperature down to 63. Wednesday, showers and storms possible in the morning, then decreasing clouds, high 83. Thursday, partly cloudy and seasonal, high 81, tracking another small chance of rain and thunder. Friday, partly to mostly sunny and nice, high 79. On 9 Storm Track, meteorologist Jackson Garlock on AM 550, FM 99.9. 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
11: He's here. 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
12: America, Mark Levin here. Power Hour 3. We'll take calls at the bottom of the hour. Our number, 877-381-3811. 877-381-3811. I'm glad Mr. Producer pulled this one. A Christian migrant. He was Muslim. And he was, or he is from Iran. And he goes before the McKinney, Texas City Council and warns them about this Islamic center that they are voting on whether or not to approve them building it there or not. And by the way, the vote was 7-0 for McKinney, Texas. But I thought you'd want to hear just 2 minutes of what he had to say. Cut 16, Mr. Producer, go.
13: Hello, my name is Eddie Issa. I'm a Sharia law survivor from Iran. And I'm here to tell you, this is a dangerous ideology you're allowing in their country. Every country that is Islamic now, it used to be a Christian country. And we were soft Christians and we allowed these people to come in, bring their Sharia law into their countries and slowly kill us off left and right. Let me make it very clear to you. Christianity is a personal relationship with God where it says, but render unto Caesar's what is Caesar's, render unto God what is God's. Islam is Sharia law, deen wa dawah, religion and state, which is not even compatible with the American thing. And when these people will use taqiyya to lie to you, to manipulate you, because whenever Islam is little, they will lie to you and tell you they come in peace. This is level one. Level two is what's happening in UK right now, where you have two-tier policing, where you have like the blasphemy laws, Islamophobia, racism, all this nonsense that they talk about. First of all, Islam is not a race. So anytime you criticize Islam, they will use the race card. But every country has this disgusting ideology inside their country, including my own country, Iran, Russia. Islamophobia is another made-up bullshit because they don't want you to criticize their death cult. That's why they will put that. That's why they push it in UK. In every country they go to, M103 is in Canada right now. They deliberately try to silence us. And the worst people that are trapped in it is Muslims themselves because they can't leave that death cult. Because they're told, if you question that disgusting book, you're called a kufar. And they get killed over it, just like my friends who are apostates in prison or dead right now in Iran. I'm telling you, this is a bad idea, and you're going to regret not listening to people like us who lived under Sharia law.
12: Thank you, Eddie. Every word of that is important. Every word. Every word. And yet we can't seem to get through to these local councilmen, to these zoning boards, but we must keep at it. We must keep at it. In Iran, let me just say this. The concerns that I've shared with you and you've shared with me seem to be manifesting. Whatever happens from this point forward, it does not appear that we are focused on destroying this regime. That doesn't mean we won't have an intensive military attack again at some point, because I don't see any way out of this other than that. But the goal is not going to be the elimination of the regime. The people are going to have to eliminate the regime. I hope we arm them. I hope somebody arms them. But I get very down about this, because I know they're executing people, and we don't even know how many people they're slaughtering right now. But the regime is weak. The United States military has done a hell of a job early on with the Israelis, now by ourselves. The country is very poor, but the regime is not. And one of the people that really has this figured out is a man that served as the vice chairman of the Joint Chiefs at one point. He's a 4-star retired general, army general. Absolutely is combat hardened, and that's Jack Keane. He was a commander, and I don't know all the details, but saw lots of action in Vietnam. He's well into his 80s, and yet he fights. And he pushes He pushes back against the propaganda. Here he is today on Fox, Cut 18, go.
14: Well, I think when you take a look at the evidence, we've been at it 4 months now. We went to a ceasefire on April the 7th, largely because the Iranians shut down the Straits of Hormuz, and they were willing to negotiate about that very subject. And then we imposed a naval blockade on April the 13th. And obviously, we were trying to put economic pressure on them as well. So we've been at this for 4 months over the Straits of Hormuz and applying economic pressure. And now we're in a diplomatic phase with them with two issues on the table. Straits of Hormuz opening up and also the nuclear enterprise. And that's being kicked down the road for negotiations. I think at times we underestimate where the Iranians really are in terms of where their head is. And we have a tendency to look at them in terms of what is the impact of the blockade doing to the economy? How much money are they losing every single day, every single month? Where is their currency in terms of its value? What's their inflation rate? These are all norms that we look at ourselves, and we look at them and say, my, this is absolutely devastating to them. At some point, you know, they're going to fold their hand. But you got to understand where this regime is really coming from, the people who are running it. They have an ideology that they're holding to. They absolutely believe right now that they have the upper hand. I know there's people that don't want to admit that, but that's where the Iranians are. I'm not saying that's where they are. I don't believe it myself. But it's irrelevant. They believe it. They believe the Straits of Hormuz is a strategic asset. And they are not going to bargain that away. Even if they gave in to the concessions we wanted them to make over the Straits, we already have evidence that they won't comply with it because two presidents signed the deal and days later the Iranians didn't comply with it. So where they are, they will not give up the Straits of Hormuz unless we take it back by force. No amount of economic pressure on them, I think, will bend them to do that.
12: And the other thing is this, I want to underscore something it was touching on. The Iranian people are suffering from this economic squeeze that we have on Iran. The leadership in the inner circle, the regime, is unaffected. Utterly unaffected. Do they act like they're affected? Do they look like they're hungry? Do they sound like they're hungry? No. They're absolutely unaffected. So they're going to hold on with everything they have, and they believe Allah's telling them to do it. What about the Iranian Republican Guard Corps? Well, they're the first ones who will be fed, as opposed to the regular army, the police, and the people. Because that's their form of their SS, the Nazi SS, to hold on. That's what they're all about. And so that's why it's important. I hope you heard my opening statement last night, Sunday on Fox. I hope many people heard what Jack Keane just said on my show and also on Fox. And part of the problem is, apart from Fox, maybe there are a few other instances, but mostly the public's not hearing any of this, which is why I think it's so important that I'm able to speak to you on this radio program all over the country, all over the world, actually. Because we are streamed all over the world, and we have our podcast, which is of the radio show, which is also heard all over the world, because people just tap in online and listen to it. We'll be right back.
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0: You know, let's grab a few calls while we're here. Then we'll get back to some of the news, but I want to hear what some of you have to say. Ken in Spotsylvania, Virginia. I know exactly where that is. There was also a battle there, folks, you know. The great WMAL. Go.
1: Hey, Mark, how you doing?
0: All right, how are you?
1: I listen to your show every day coming home just about, and I really enjoy it.
0: Thank you.
1: I can appreciate that you had Adisa on there in Texas, because he does talk about the one key thing that goes along with what I'm talking about, and that's political jihad. And I think that, you know, Saeed, Piker, Mamdani, they're all just sort of riding in on the slow-rolled communism that the United States is experiencing right now. It's like a Trojan horse. They're using it to get into politics, to get control of the system, just like the DC talks about.
0: So you're 100% right. And this is what they call political Islam. And yet most of Islam is that, isn't it? When you go through Sharia law, and I've gone through enough of it, I mean, even Jefferson talks about this, and Adams talks about this, and Alexis de Tocqueville writes about this, and you can just see it. Churchill talked about it, and people need to understand that Islam, apart from Christianity and Judaism, Islam is a governing political ideology. That's what it is. And so, whereas Christianity is not, you have some values, beliefs, principles that kind of direct your thinking and direct your approach and so forth, but it's not

0: It's not telling you how to run a country. It's not telling you. It doesn't have hundreds and hundreds of laws that you need to comply with in order to run a country and so forth. Same with Judaism. And then there's this other point I will mention. I'll let you go on, Ken, which is when we talked about the other day, that Jonathan Sacks, the great Orthodox Jewish scholar and a rabbi in Britain, he was a bigger-than-life figure, really. He pointed out, I hadn't thought about this. He said, the three Abrahamic faiths, the oldest being Judaism, the second oldest Christianity, and then Islam, he said the two oldest do not require you to be part of their faith to pray to God. God will listen to you. Whether you're Christian or Jewish, or if you don't know what you are. That's not the case with Islam. Islam teaches that the only way you can communicate with God is through that faith, period. Which is one of the reasons why all the other faiths have to be destroyed. Go ahead, Ken.
1: Yeah, you're exactly right. The Islamic faith is a totalitarian religion. In every country, as been said before, that they go into in political jihad, that's exactly what they do. They are looking for total domination. And they do it in a way that sort of catches people by surprise. And sometimes it's too late before they get a chance to correct.
0: Yeah, but you know what? Today we shouldn't be, because we see Europe collapsing. We know what's going on in Africa and the Middle East. And then we see in our own streets. We see Times Square. We see what goes on in Dearborn, Michigan. We see what goes on in Paterson, New Jersey. We see what's going on in locations throughout our country, the marching, the saluting, the sloganeering. And I don't mean in a good way. I mean in a bad way. And they're doing this all very publicly to make a show of force. And they're being urged on by imams in so many of these mosques. And we're finding now that mosques are being funded by Iraq, by Qatar, by Saudi Arabia. And so when you see a $20 million massive mosque just pop up in Dearborn, Michigan, you should know that there's foreign countries, I believe it was Iraq, that was involved in that. And foreign countries shouldn't be free to do these sort of things, including exporting their people and building these, what I call these fortresses, these segregated Sharia law fortresses in our country, because they do not assimilate, and they're not going to assimilate. What kind of a country commits suicide through immigration like this? Seriously. Ours, apparently. All right, Ken. Great call. I appreciate you, buddy. Take care. Let's go to Bill Morgantown on SXM, that is Sirius XM Satellite. How are you?
2: Just fine. Many time listener, first time call.
0: Thank you, sir.
2: And the reason I did was, for the general that was on there, I'm not sure if he was Marine or whatnot.
0: Army.
2: But he just, okay, Army. Well, I'm sure living where you do, you probably heard of Chesty Puller.
0: Oh, yeah.
2: You know, Marine, everything else. Mm-hmm. His son was a classmate of mine at William Mary, and I wanted to salute him one weekend, because never met the gentleman in life. Great guy. But he made a statement to me, and this was when Vietnam was first getting cranked up. This was in 65, 66.
0: Mm-hmm.
2: He said, we don't need to get involved in a ground war in Asia.
0: Mm-hmm.
2: And he cited the case. We never have prevailed. In Korea, we didn't. Vietnam, we didn't. In Iraq, we didn't. Afghanistan, we didn't. And he brought up an interesting point about, if these people don't have any more value for life, particularly their own citizens, that's a tough, you know, I think what he's trying to say is it's awfully hard to beat somebody that has no fear of death.
0: Yeah, but here's the problem. If we're going to say that, and I'm not saying we should send ground forces in the Middle East right now. In fact, I've already against it. But if we're going to keep telling the enemy, no ground forces in Asia, no ground forces in the Middle East, no, well, we might as well just close down the Army and the Marines. You can't tell an enemy that we don't put ground forces here, there, everywhere. If we choose not to, don't. Right, but let's keep our mouth shut about it.
2: Okay, I agree with that. I mean, like I said, I really do. But again, though...
0: And keep in mind what Reagan did. He didn't send any ground forces. He used domestic ground forces. He funded oppositions. He funded right. oppositions in those countries. And we're not even doing that in Iran.
2: Well, I know. That's what I'm kind of curious about with this, because it seems to me like that from a time and place thing, that a situation that we have in Iran, relatively speaking, is Vietnam. So I know what that was like. It seems like that we're not even in the same situation we were within when things were going well. And I certainly hope we can prevail in this, but I don't know if the traditional, and our military has done a great job, but is that the thing that's going to take to do something with Iran?
0: I thought it was a no-brainer. It's getting kind of late in the day for it, but I thought it was a no-brainer. You have a population that's very, very large and very largely opposed to this administration. That is their administration. And they've shown that they're willing to fight, but they can only fight so hard with their bare hands and their knuckles. So I'm kind of disappointed. I'm very disappointed. Maybe we've done some of it and we don't know about it, but I doubt it. All right, and thank you for your service, Bill. God bless you. We'll be right back.

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1: 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Wisconsin is appealing FEMA's denial of disaster aid. Here's reporter Sean Maloney with more.
2: Governor Tony Evers has filed an appeal with FEMA after the federal government denied Wisconsin's request for disaster assistance tied to severe storms and flooding in April. The state is seeking public assistance for Racine County and hazard mitigation funding statewide. Evers says the aid is needed to help communities rebuild damaged infrastructure, including roads affected by failing culverts in Racine County. The governor has criticized the Trump administration's denial of the original request, calling it political.
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1: And lastly, the Powerball jackpot is now worth over $900 million. There was no grand prize winner in Saturday night's drawing, so tonight's stand at $905 million. The cash value on that works out to almost $392 million. There were four tickets in Saturday night's drawing that matched five numbers, making them worth $1 million each. I'm Tom Schumacher, WSAU.
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9: Tonight will be clear to partly cloudy with some patchy fog, low down to 60. Light winds across the area. On Tuesday, a chance of rain and storm south of Wausau. Otherwise, a mix of sun and clouds for the rest of us. High temperature about 84 with a southeast wind of 5 miles per hour. Tuesday night becoming mostly cloudy with a chance of rain and storms once again south of Wausau. Low temperature down to 63. Wednesday, showers and storms possible in the morning, then decreasing clouds, high 83. Thursday, partly cloudy and seasonal, high 81, tracking another small chance of rain and thunder. Friday, partly to mostly sunny and nice, high 79. I'm 9 Storm Track, meteorologist Jackson Garlock on AM 550, FM 99.9, WSAU.
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0: Is that a copy of the Constitution you've got? 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
1: Mm-hmm. Say what? Mondami last week. Democratic socialism is going back to where the party used to be, he says. This is an ignoramus. Comes out of Uganda. They come to the United States, but he's an ignoramus, and he knows nothing about our country, nothing. Cut three, go.
3: Seeing a lot of examples of what it can look like to have that focus on the working person. People who understand that affordability isn't just something you say, it's something you have to deliver. And that in doing this, we're not running away from the Democratic Party, we're going back to what the party used to be. You think about FDR and LaGuardia. You think about the New Deal. That's what the Democratic Party once was. That's what it could be again.
1: Oh, right. It never was. New Deal. Anybody ever hear the Great Society? It's even bigger than the New Deal. Anybody ever hear that? We went over the tax rates. Then we massive redistribution. Well, they act like the world ended with big government when FDR was there. And how well did that work out? They took a bad recession, turned it into a depression, and went on for 10 years at the height. 25% of Americans were unemployed. Oh, remember that great FDR. And they're all using that propaganda. I addressed it last week, and I'm addressing it again. FDR. I like Ronald Reagan. Remember Ronald Reagan? Slashed tax rates. Slashed regulations. Remember all that? Slash the capital gains tax. Zero death tax. Eliminated the death tax. Our economy grew so fast, so big, nobody ever saw anything like it. I understand what we talk about today. I'm telling you, our economy grew by the time Reagan left almost 30%. 30%. Can you imagine that, Ron? 30%. When Reagan came in, the Carter inflation rate was over 12%. We talk about now, oh my God, it's 2.6%. What are we going to do? That was unimaginable back then. So for 2 years, Reagan and the Fed had to squeeze inflation out of the system because the Democrats always create inflation like Carter did and, you know, Biden did and so forth and so on. to squeeze it out of the system. So really, if you think about it, it was a 5.5-6 year period in which our economy grew by almost 30%. And I love it. I love it when the woke right tell us, no, we gotta focus on different issues now. No, we need government intervention. We need government activity. They sound like neo-socialists. Forget the neo. They sound like socialist light. They do. Big centralized government. They act as if we don't have a constitution. They act like they like FDR. What about Reagan? And not only that, Reagan won 2 massive landslides, more than any Republican in the history of the Republican Party. Both electorally and the popular vote. Bigger than FDR's. That's my recollection. Every state but Minnesota, when he was running against Mondo, he lost it by 3,000 votes, which means if 1,500 votes have gone his way, he would have won every single state in the union. He got almost 60% of the vote. He had a third-party candidate running. John Anderson, a congressman from Illinois. And he still won a massive landslide. And I forget about Reagan. Forget about him. We, the woke right, they sound like Marxists too. Like, forget about everything that came. I love it now. National conservatism. Hello? Federalism. No, national conservatism. Ted Cruz is a liberal and Mark Levin's a liberal. We have national conservatism. What the hell is that? Well, you're hearing it from JD. You're hearing it from the so-called American Conservative magazine, which has nothing to do with conservatives or Americanism. It's an un-American anti-conservative magazine, such as it is, for the 7 people who read it. Oh, yeah. Oh, yeah. Those old principles. Principles are principles. And if they're old and they're still around, that means they're very good. Those of you who go to church, those are old principles, you know. Those of you who go to temple, those are old principles. Oh, yes, I know. The Enlightenment. Yeah. No, new stuff. That's what's good. We need to invent a new conservatism. Well, it sounds like socialism and liberalism. No. You don't understand. You're a boomer. What? No, I understand completely. Let's go to Larry. Roberts, Illinois, the great WRPW. Larry, how are you, sir?
4: I'm very well. And, Mark, I want to thank you for being one of the few people gutsy enough to come out and tell what's really going on. I really love the way they've taken this communist Muslim bunch that we've got up in Michigan now, and now they're calling them progressive.
1: Yeah.
4: So I do have a little question for you.
1: Yes, sir.
4: Was Venezuela a progressive country? Because I remember people from Venezuela, they would leave that utopia and they would come to the most racist, backwards nation. Oh, wait, that was us.
1: Yeah.
4: And they came here. And it makes me wonder why in the world not one journalist is asked, why do people leave Cuba? Why do they leave China? Why do they leave all these wonderful places?
1: Why do they leave these majority Muslim countries and come here?
4: Yes.
1: Because they want to conquer us.
4: To come to a septic tank like the United States. It's
1: exactly.
4: Amazing to me.
1: They want to conquer us.
4: That's exactly right. And then when they finally do conquer us, the ones that don't agree with them will be thrown off of rooftops.
1: Larry, you're not so off the mark here. I want people to understand who have children and grandchildren that they need to understand the violence that is inbred in this Islamist ideology. You look around the world, you look what's going on in Spain, where these Islamists came in from Morocco, how they're beating women, how they're breaking into stores, people are being raped. I mean, you got to understand, this is, look how they treat their own women, their own people. This is a primitive, barbaric ideology. That's what it is. And they seek to govern over us. So when you have in McKinney, Texas, and places like that, and not just there, all over the country, these moronic buffoons who sit behind these tables in their white shirts and ties and in their summer dresses, and they are voting to allow these fortresses, these Sharia fortresses, to be built in their communities. They are voting to destroy the communities, the state, and the country. And that's exactly what's going on. When these judges in their black robes, in their courtrooms, they step in and they twist the Constitution into a pretzel, into a paperclip, and they are in there, and they're acting like it's no big deal what they're doing to try and obstruct this administration from doing what it needs to do. They don't realize, do they? Or maybe they do and they don't care, that their court means nothing to the Islamists. It's Sharia courts that matter. And so we're living in like a double world here, two different worlds. And we are creating it. If you're not going to have people come here and assimilate into our culture, into our country, into our system, but instead are sworn to destroy it, and I don't know how many clips I have played, dozens, we might be well over 100 by now, of imams and so-called scholars and professors and activists, and what they're preaching, to destroy, to decapitate, to eliminate violence with people who don't embrace their ideology, people who don't embrace their violence. And this is going on, and we only see the tip of the iceberg. This is a nation that's going to destroy itself just as England has destroyed itself and France has destroyed itself and every European country in between. Look at Spain, for God's sakes. And Spain spent 800 years fighting the Islamists, finally forced them out of Spain, and now they're back. And now they're back. Thank you for your call, Larry. And I'm going to tell the truth, come hell or high water. I'll be right back.
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0: And why liberals hate this show. But listen anyway. They know they're probably wrong. 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

0: right, we're down to our last few minutes. We'll get to callers in a moment. Gold entered 2026 after a historic year, 53 new all-time highs. Record annual demand and average price up 44% year over year, and then pushed past $5,500 an ounce in January. That's incredible, isn't it? And it hovers around $5,000 an ounce, but the trajectory is up with precious metals. It simply is. But even more than that, we know over the last 20 years, the value of our currency has gone down significantly, and the value of gold has gone up significantly. And so when you look at that over a period of 20 years, it tells you everything you need to know. Furthermore, you've got central banks, including in China, who are buying a lot of gold. And quite frankly, a lot of people are buying a lot of gold because there's this temporary sort of hiccup, because the trajectory is not in a straight line going north. It flattens out, it goes up, a little down, then flattens out, it goes up and up. That's the trajectory. And right now it's sort of flattened out a little bit, and that's when you strike. When you're buying gold, silver, when you're buying real estate, when you buy now, not when it's at its height, its highest, you buy now. 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I just encourage you to get it. Let's go to Nick, Cincinnati, Ohio, the great WKRC. Nick, go right ahead, please.
1: Hey, the only reason I'm calling is because I can't seem to get anybody to understand the return on investment that Bin Laden actually made. It's the easiest way to calculate why a businessman named Trump would turn around and be very concerned about the idea of the Iranians actually being that close to a nuclear weapon. Everybody turns around and forgets that when that all happened, we had no air travel. The NFL was turned off for 3 or 4 days. Every airplane in the sky was grounded, flat out grounded.
0: You're talking about 9/11?
1: Newfoundland?
0: Yeah.
1: Yeah. 25 years ago, the people in Newfoundland, you have a three-bedroom house, they'd have 24 people living in their house. Mm-hmm. Every airplane across the country was landed and put down in places that there weren't supposed to be a parking spot. Mm-hmm. That was one minor little cause that was never identified. The city of New York was given by the federal government, which means Kansas people, Ohio people, everybody paid the federal government to restore those towers. Mm-hmm. And that doesn't even cover the long-term health costs, just for a simple conventional attack. One nuclear attack, even if it's crap, a small little bitty one like a Hiroshima concept, would be way more expensive. Now, the generals, like Keane and everybody, I heard one comment that actually made the most sense. He said, peace doesn't get negotiated. First, it gets managed. then it gets negotiated. And Trump is the ultimate definition of why the job of POTUS is on-the-job training only. There ain't nobody that walks into that job and really and truly knows how to do it. Mm-hmm. So this is the ultimate situation where he's using what skills he has, and he's relying on the fact that he knows the cost of not doing this is greater than the cost and aggravation and political cost of doing it. And it sucks. And it really does suck. Like you said, he's got this problem with Erdogan, apparently, over the Kurds and getting those weapons in and a properly, you know.
0: Hey, listen, Nick, great call. I let you go on a long time because you're making a lot of sense to me, but I got to roll. It's a hard break. It's the end of the show. First of all, thank you. We salute our armed forces, police officers, firefighters, emergency personnel, ICE, our truckers, the men and women in Ukraine, the men and women in Iran, the men and women in Israel, and you, the American people, red-blooded Yanks. I'll see you tomorrow, and God bless. Take care.
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8: Changing kids' vaccines. I'm Lisa Lucera, Fox News. President Trump overhauling the recommended schedule for kids to get shots.
9: Describing a gold standard for science, President Trump signed an executive order reducing the number of vaccines recommended by federal agencies for infants and young children.
10: In many cases, we were requiring 72 jabs for our beautiful, healthy, lovely, delicate little children.
9: Among the new recommendations, splitting up the measles, mumps, and rubella vaccine over separate visits and prioritizing 11 vaccines instead of the current 18. President Trump and HHS Secretary Robert F. Kennedy Jr. have suggested a possible link between childhood vaccines and autism. Studies have not determined there is a link.
8: Fox's Jared Halpern at the White House. Earlier today, HHS Secretary Robert F. Kennedy Jr. announced a tightening of regulations for food additives.
11: We'll change how the federal government oversees what's in our food and how we understand the foods that Americans eat.
8: One proposal would close a loophole that critics say allows unregulated ingredients into packaged food. The FDA is also working on a definition of ultra-processed food that Kennedy says is responsible for childhood obesity. President Trump suggesting Iran should pay the U.S. as he claims the U.S. has the upper hand in the conflict.
12: The president says the United States military has swept the entire Strait of Hormuz for mines, and the Navy is getting the job done.
13: Look,
10: The only one that has control of the Strait of Hormuz right now is the United States Navy. We have a blockade that's been infallible. It's a steel wall.
12: At the White House, Mike Emanuel, Fox News.
8: The president's request for restitution coming after Iran suggested payment from the U.S. for airstrikes on Tehran. 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
2: 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Just click listen, then swipe right and hear the latest news updates on your time. 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
8: At least 111 people are dead after an earthquake in Colombia.
16: The 7.4 magnitude quake hit the Chocó region of western Colombia. Deaths have been reported in cities including Pereira and Manizales. Buildings have collapsed in Quibdó and Cali, with residents and rescue workers trying to find anyone who might be trapped in the rubble. A 64-year-old Cali taxi driver described it as the strongest earthquake he'd ever experienced. He watched plumes of dust shoot up across the city.
8: Fox's Jonathan Savage. The number of dead from June's earthquakes in Venezuela has risen to more than 6,300. That's according to Reuters. Congressional Democrats are investigating what they say are the Trump administration's efforts to deport military service members and their families. They say they will investigate whether the Pentagon and DHS are coordinating the deportations. The parent company of Facebook and Instagram releasing the code of a free-for-all artificial intelligence model that can run on a regular computer.
17: Meta is now releasing an open-source AI model called Muse Glimmer that it promises is as powerful as any other leading AI, but small enough in scope that it can live locally on a store-bought laptop computer without the need for data center-style power. Zuckerberg posted a video about it on Meta's Instagram.
18: We're also working to make sure that everyone has a personal superintelligence agent that works 24/7 on your behalf.
17: Zuckerberg also announced Meta will put together a billion-dollar fund to help pay teachers, police, and firefighters in communities where Meta builds data centers. Eben Brown, Fox News.
8: Taylor Fresh Foods, the parent company of Taylor Farms, is voluntarily recalling some products that contain jalapenos due to worries about a possible salmonella contamination. The announcement comes a few weeks after the company voluntarily recalled its iceberg lettuce products. I'm Lee Silasera. This is Fox News.
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26: Breaking news in San Diego. It's cloudy. There are clouds in the sky, and actually a lot of them here tonight as we get set to open up a three-game series and this seven-game road trip for the crew out west. The first three coming against the Padres of San Diego. Hello, everybody, and welcome to Petco Park in downtown San Diego alongside my partner Josh Maurer and our producer and engineer Kent Sommerfeld. Lane Grindle with you here tonight from the ballpark. The Brewers, after winning that series in dramatic fashion yesterday against the Twins, walk-off fashion in 10 innings, will try to keep the momentum rolling here out west. Padres playing good baseball as well. They've won 12 of their last 16 coming into tonight's contest, and they're going to hand the ball to one of the newest Padres, Casey Mize, who had a very rough go of it in his first start in a Padres uniform, will make his Petco Park debut as a Padre here tonight. It'll be Logan Henderson on the mound for the Brewers. We have a lot coming your way over the next 30 minutes or so as we continue with the On Deck Show built by Menards on the Brewers Radio Network.
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26: On the On Deck Show, built by Menards, Brewers and Padres getting set for game one of this three-game series here in San Diego. Josh Maurer joining me here on the pregame show. And Josh, a hard-fought victory yesterday. Brewers bring a little momentum into this series against another team that's playing really good baseball in the Padres.
27: Yeah, a lot of good momentum. That was a great homestand lane. They go 5-2, and if you consider they lost the first game a week ago, go 5-1 at the end of that homestand. Really good stuff. And I think this Padres team, it's going to be a nice litmus test because San Diego's really putting the pedal to the metal these last couple of weeks. They've won

0: 12 of 16 to get right back into the wild card race. So this is going to be a very difficult test the next 3 days.
1: They are a much different team than the one the Brewers faced back in April in Milwaukee. But one thing that's changed, not just personnel-wise, is the personnel they do have, they're hitting now. Fernando Tatis Jr. didn't have a home run when the Brewers played them in Milwaukee. Jackson Merrill wasn't going great. These are all guys that are swinging the bat well now.
0: Especially Merrill. And I know that ever since he came up, when he was one of the Jackson 3, remember 3 seasons ago, coupling him with Jackson Church.

0: vaccine. More details on this from Fox's Kevin Cork.
1: Quoting Fauci from a text dated 25th of January of 2021, since many people have significant cytokines storm and fever after the second dose, this theoretically could be associated with miscarriage in the first trimester. February the 3rd, he said in a Q&A with JAMA, that's the Journal of the American Medical Association, that the FDA found that there were no red flags regarding the vaccine in pregnant women. Then months later, he said this, quoting again, there's no indication whatsoever that there's any increase of any adverse issues in a pregnant woman who was vaccinated compared to a pregnant woman who wasn't vaccinated. It's pretty clear that pregnant women should get vaccinated.
0: This comes after the Senate Homeland Security Committee voted to hold Dr. Fauci in contempt of Congress after he invoked the Fifth Amendment over 100 times during a hearing. Lawmakers also referred him to the Department of Justice. 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
0: President Trump signing an executive order Monday, ordering the government to trip down the vaccine schedule and break up the measles, mumps, and rubella immunization into three shots, citing concerns for pregnant women and the cause of autism. White House Press Secretary Caroline Leavitt on Fox's Hannity calling it a great day for the Make America Healthy Again movement.
13: It's based on common sense and scientific research. Thanks to Secretary Kennedy and President Trump for finally having the courage to enact this order and now to hold states accountable to again give parents more choice.
0: Tuesday is the South Carolina primary for the late Senator Lindsey Graham's seat. Fox's Jessica Rosenthal.
14: After Senator Lindsey Graham passed, South Carolina Governor Henry McMaster appointed Graham's sister, Darlene, to take over as senator for the rest of his term. Congressman Russell Fry and Congressman Ralph Norman are running in today's primary for a full 6-year term. So is former Governor Mark Sanford and the businessman who ran against Lindsey Graham in the primary earlier this year, Mark Lynch. Darlene is also running for a full 6-year term as well, and she has President Trump's endorsement. Lindsey Graham won the primary in June, beating Lynch by nearly 28 points. If no one wins a majority in this special election, a runoff will be held August 25th. Jessica Rosenthal, Fox News.
0: No big winner in the Powerball jackpot drawing on Monday night means it grows once again to at least $975 million for Wednesday. The numbers that were drawn on Monday night were 6, 37, 54, 55, 64, and a Powerball of 10. There was a Match 5 Power Play $2 million winner on Monday night in the state of Tennessee and a Match 5 Million Dollar winner in the states of California and Maryland. And a powerful 7.4 magnitude earthquake strike in western Colombia Monday, killing at least 111 people, trapping residents under debris of collapsed buildings, as well as forcing people to evacuate their homes as far as the capital of Bogota. I'm Ted Lindner. This is Fox News.
15: Clear to partly cloudy skies for tonight with some patchy fog moving in, a low down to 60 with light winds. On Tuesday, a chance of rain and storms far south of Wausau. Otherwise, a mix of sun and clouds and warm again. High temperature about 84 with a southeast wind of 5 miles per hour. For Tuesday night, becoming mostly cloudy with another small chance of rain and thunder south of Wausau. Low temperature 63. Wednesday, showers and storms possible in the morning, then decreasing clouds most of the day completely dry. High temperature about 83. Thursday, partly cloudy and seasonal. Similar with mostly dry weather, but a small chance of rain. High temps around 81. Friday, partly to mostly sunny and nice to end the work week. High 79. Saturday, rain and storms possible in the morning, then breaks of sunshine. High 77. On 9 Storm Track, meteorologist Jackson Garlock at AM 550, FM 99.9.

0: From the heartland of America and the gateway to the West, good morning, good evening, wherever you may be across the nation, around the world. I'm George Norrie. This is Coast to Coast AM. Later tonight, the soul. Here's what's happening. Well, Taylor Farms is now pulling more than a dozen products with jalapenos from grocery stores across the United States. It's the latest recall as part of the salmonella outbreak that has made 345 people sick in 27 states. And restaurant chains like Chipotle and Qdoba pulled jalapenos last week, according to the USDA, saying that this weekend grocery stores are also removing meat products that include jalapenos. The list of 20 recalled foods include dips, salsas, guacamole sold at grocery stores including Walmart, Target, Whole Foods, Trader Joe's, and Kroger. What a mess. At least 111 people are dead after a 7.4 magnitude earthquake ever recorded in western Colombia, the country. The epicenter was located in San Jose del Palmar in the northwestern department of Chocó, about 280 kilometers west of Bogota. The tremor was felt strongly in the nation's capital, with alarms sounding, people running, evacuating to the streets as precaution. President Donald Trump says the U.S. is only semi-negotiating with Iran right now and signaled that he would allow economic pressure to pile on Iran. Iran set out new demands for reopening the Strait of Hormuz, by the way, that included compensation for Iran for war damage. Meanwhile, the Iranian-backed Houthi rebels in Yemen attacked the government-held port of Mocha last Sunday for the second time in 24 hours. Attacks like this threaten to expand the conflict into another strategic shipping route on the Red Sea. With more on what's going on these days, here's Tom Danheiser. Tommy?
1: Well, George, oil prices remain elevated after Iran said their agreement with Oman to manage the Strait of Hormuz would not be enough to reopen the vital waterway unless the U.S. meets a list of conditions. Yemen's Iran-backed Houthi rebels have launched an attack targeting Saudi soldiers, killing seven people as they also targeted a refinery in Saudi Arabia. The Houthis said on Sunday they carried out an attack on Saudi enemy soldiers and equipment in Yemen's Red Sea port city of Al-Makah. Iran's Supreme Leader Mostafa Khamenei on Monday reshuffled the country's military leadership, announcing six senior appointments. The move comes after the appointments of Iran's new national security chief, who had previously voiced skepticism about talks with the U.S. And President Donald Trump also applied a new condition Monday, saying he would seek compensation for past misdeeds. On Sunday, Trump signaled a U.S. emphasis on increasing economic pressure on Iran, as Tehran said it was not engaging in talks with the U.S. George?
0: Thank you, Tom. It's going to be an interesting week. A bipartisan majority of Americans support more government rules for how social media companies conduct their business, including a requirement of age verification tools to keep younger children off social media. The poll, which was conducted over the 6 days ending August 3rd, comes as companies like Meta Platforms and Google's YouTube face mounting legal pressure over their treatment of young users. A trial is expected to begin on Wednesday over allegations by state prosecutors that Meta, Facebook, designed its products to addict young users. A number of satellites already orbiting our planet is very large, and the number planned is staggering. The ways in which so much orbital hardware can cause problems not only up in space but also down here on Earth are rapidly causing international concerns among many groups and governments. Let's check in with our expert, Lauren Weinstein, for an update on the Kessler effect. Lauren, what's going on?
2: Well, you know, back in the 1970s, there was a humorous catchphrase that was extremely popular for a time, originated by comedian and actor Freddie Prinze. It's not my job, man. And that meant I'm not taking responsibility for that. And when it comes to technology today, that's pretty much the reality. Hardly any organization wants to be held responsible when things go wrong. And this applies to government organizations related to concerns over satellites, too. There are reportedly currently about 17,000 active satellites in orbit. About 11,000 of those are low Earth orbit Starlink satellites. Across the universe of all the firms who want to get satellites into orbit for various purposes, there are literally millions of satellites in the planning pipeline. Obviously, as with Starlink, there can be very important communication and other services associated with some of these satellite constellations. But as the numbers go up exponentially and more speculative projects are planned, orbital data centers are one controversial concept, and we'll get to another one shortly, all manner of terrestrial and space concerns are quite reasonably coming into play. We have in the past discussed the Kessler syndrome, the idea that so much space debris gets into orbit that it ultimately creates a dense debris cloud around the planet that could have dramatic effects. Astronomers are increasingly concerned about vast constellations of low Earth orbit satellites interfering with critical observations, and there are rising concerns that as the number of satellites burning up when re-entering the atmosphere grows dramatically, the atmosphere itself may be affected in unpredictable ways by those satellite materials. And here's one that sounds like it's straight out of a 1950s B sci-fi movie, but it's all too real. A firm wants to sell sunlight. No, I'm not kidding. They recently got the FCC to approve a test satellite with a big mirror to light up the ground over designated areas, suggesting it would be useful for construction or search and rescue operations and the like. The issues that this opens up in terms of possible effects on people, plants, and animal life are far too numerous to get into here, but we should note that there are concerns that these satellites, and the firm would apparently like to have something like 50,000 of them by 2035, could, according to some sources, possibly cause actual eye damage to persons who happen to view them using some commonly available telescopes, an outcome the firm itself says is unlikely by their own calculations. But for now, moving past the issues associated with any specific satellite project, the real question is, who is in charge of making sure that we don't launch ourselves, no pun intended, into a serious mess in orbit and potentially here on the ground? The FCC says that their mandate doesn't cover most of the concerns mentioned earlier. There are international organizations like the UN that have some guidelines, but not many guidelines and really no enforcement mechanisms. So again, who's in charge of these aspects? Apparently, really nobody. In an environment where there are 17,000 active satellites, this might be tolerable, but with millions of satellites planned and their potential ability to affect people globally, irrespective of which countries people happen to live in, the situation is changing very rapidly. So going forward, we can be sure that It's Not My Job, Man is going to definitely not be any kind of a laughing matter.
0: You're spot on, Lauren. We'll talk to you next week. Thank you. President Donald Trump has signed an executive order which would split up the measles, mumps, and rubella vaccines for school kids. Some are concerned that all of those shots combined together cause autism. He says you should have five separate visits for vaccines rather than giving them all in the same day. He added his administration would no longer recommend hepatitis B, COVID-19, and influenza shots for children. Here's Seth Shostak from SETI checking in on what's going on in the skies. Hey, Seth, what do you got for us?
3: Well, listen up, gang. And you too, George, because on Wednesday, 2 days from now, August 12th, there's going to be a total eclipse of the sun. And that's a celestial event that millions of people can view. No telescope required. Although if you have binoculars, you'll get a slightly better view. But if not, just use your God-given peepers. Now, a solar eclipse occurs when the orbiting moon just happens to pass between Earth and the sun. And by a remarkable cosmic coincidence, the apparent size of the moon, which is about a half degree across, just happens to be the same as the apparent size of the sun, also a half degree across. So during a solar eclipse, the moon just covers the sun, leading to a dark sky for a few minutes during the day and the chance to see giant gusts of hot gas called flares coming off the sun's surface. It's dramatic and much, much, much more impressive than lunar eclipses. So here's the deal. The complete eclipse on August 12th lasts for about 2 hours in total, and you can watch as the moon slowly takes a growing bite out of the sun for the first hour, culminating in totality when it perfectly covers the sun for roughly 2 minutes. During totality, it's safe to point your binoculars or your naked eyeballs skyward and check out the moon-covered sun. You'll probably see some red prominences around the edges. Around the edges, these are hot gas that loop hundreds of thousands of miles above the solar surface. Today, we can predict solar eclipses years and years in advance, but even ancient peoples were able to forecast when one would occur, despite the fact that they had almost no understanding of astronomy. They just noticed the rhythm with which these things would take place. They didn't need computers, just calendars, and they had calendars. Back then, being able to tell the king that an eclipse was coming next week or whenever was something that seemed like magic and would probably get you job security at the court. Now, you can't see the upcoming total part of the April eclipse from America. You need to be in Greenland, Iceland, or Spain, or in the eastern part of the Atlantic Ocean. Not exactly destinations for a weekend road trip, but you can watch it on television. And if you've never seen a solar eclipse, it's well worth checking out. It's a rare occasion when there's some real-time drama in the daytime sky.
0: I love it. Thank you, Seth. As you know, we care a lot about all of you as listeners and as people. Truly care a lot about you. And we have one listener who's been a regular caller on the program over the years, Cornelius Lawson White from Alexandria, Louisiana. He hasn't called in a long time. Last Friday night on Open Lines, I got concerned and I mentioned it. And some of you called the Alexandria, Louisiana Police Department to conduct a wellness check because you had Cornelius's home address. I talked to the police. They went to his house. They found him. He's okay. His phone has got severe issues, but Corny's still kicking. The phone is dead, but Corny's still doing his thing. So that's good. Thank you, Cornelius. I'm glad you're okay. Check in once in a while when you're better with your phone. 57 years ago, the Manson murders, the Tate-LaBianca murders occurred. Why? In a moment, a special interview coming up with Eli Frankel on Coast to Coast AM. 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

0: And welcome back to Coast, George Norrie with you. 57 years ago, the Manson murders were a series of brutal killings carried out in August of 1969 by followers of cult leader Charles Manson. Over two nights in Los Angeles, the Manson family murdered seven people, including pregnant actress Sharon Tate, in an attempt to spark an apocalyptic race war Manson called Helter Skelter. Eli Frankel has served as a television and documentary production company owner and producer, Emmy-nominated executive producer, network executive, showrunner, editor, camera operator, writer, director of multiple series of broadcast television, cable, and streaming networks. He is an avid true crime researcher and writer, has devoted more than 5 years of research to his recent book, Sisters in Death, The Black Dahlia, The Prairie Heiress, and Their Hunter. And welcome back on Coast to Coast, Eli. How have you been?
1: I'm good. It's great to be back.
0: Looking forward to this. We'll talk about Manson, and we've got to get into your book later on tonight as well. Right. Hard to believe. 57 years have gone by already.
1: Yeah, it's unbelievable. And what's incredible is that my social media feed on Instagram and Facebook, everything is just covered with posts about the Manson murders. It seems to be bigger than ever.
0: What's so bizarre about all of this is Charlie Manson was never at the murder scene when they occurred, was he?
1: No, he wasn't. That was his special gift, was getting other people to do his dirty work for him. And then if anybody ever got caught, he could say he had nothing to do with it.
0: One of the houses where the other five who died and were killed was on Cielo Drive. Charlie Manson knew somebody, a record producer, who lived in that house. He was renting it for a while. I guess he didn't know that he moved out. His plan was to kill that guy and whoever was in the house at the time with him, wasn't it?
1: Yeah, well, kind of. So the guy that lived there was named Terry Melcher. He was the son of Doris Day, the film actress, the movie star. And he was living there with his girlfriend, Candace Bergen, the famous Candy Bergen. And Manson had never entered the home, but had joined in a car ride with Melcher and a couple of his buddies, including Dennis Wilson of the Beach Boys, and had seen the home and had relied on Melcher to give him entree into the world of music and Hollywood and make him a superstar. And Melcher did not come through. He rejected Charlie's music, which caused an enormous resentment with him. And so for a long time, people assumed that Charlie had selected the house because he was getting vengeance on Melcher. But Melcher had actually moved out months earlier to deal with his mother's financial issues. And Manson was apparently aware of that, but he wanted to make sure that the family took out a number of people who would be prominent, would make the news, and figured that whoever was there was probably rich enough and important enough that it would get some attention in the headlines, which it certainly did.
0: Of the family members who committed the murders, how many are still in prison? How many are out now?
1: So Leslie Van Houten was released, two or three years ago, I believe. She was present at the second night of the murders on August 10th, which is the anniversary today, the LaBiancas. She apparently, we don't really know, but apparently stabbed Rosemary LaBianca in the buttocks and in the legs after she had died. And I think there's always been this sort of feeling that she, you know, she was involved, but she wasn't necessarily a main perpetrator. She didn't actually kill anybody, though we can't be sure of that. And Tex Watson, who was the leader of the groups on both nights, is still in prison up in Sacramento in California. And then Pat Krenwinkel, who was present on both nights as well, is still in prison. And Susan Atkins, who was present the first night, she murdered

0: Sharon Tate died, what, maybe 10 or 15 years ago? I can't remember, but she died a while ago.
1: Now, they say that the group might have killed up to 24 people in their career with Manson. Do those numbers jive with you?
0: No, I think that's maybe a little exaggerated, though. I don't think we'll ever totally know, but it was more than seven. They killed a man by the name of Donald Shea, who lived on the ranch that they lived on as well, a couple weeks after that, after the Tate LaBianca murders. And then there were several others that were attributed to them as well. And then some of the family members, actually, after Manson was sent to prison, were involved in some murders, including a couple up north in Sacramento. So there's definitely more on the list, though we don't really know what the numbers are.
1: Eli, what do we know about Charlie Manson? He was from West Virginia, wasn't he?
0: Yeah, he sure was. He grew up in a little town called McMeekin, West Virginia, which was pretty close, about 5 miles away from Moundsville Penitentiary, where his mother was imprisoned when he was 5 years old. She was gone for about 3 years. And then, you know, he had a pretty rough childhood, though not as rough as sometimes he would have it seem to be. He was he sort of exaggerated the extent of how bad it was and sort of justified the murders and his life later on by virtue of his impoverished, difficult childhood. It was definitely difficult, but it was also made really difficult by how incorrigible he was and how much trouble he got into. And the real difficulty lay in the reform schools he went to, which were absolute hellholes. But then he turned from the prey into the predator at the reform schools and sort of learned a lot of the cruelty that he would bestow on the city of Los Angeles later on.
1: Would you call him mentally imbalanced?
0: Oh, for sure. There's no doubt. I mean, he definitely showed traits of schizophrenia later on in life. But I think that, you know, in terms of trying to diagnose whether he was mentally insane, I don't think he was. But I think that he had been through so much in his life and was so resentful and so angry that he was extremely emotionally unstable and suffered from delusions of grandeur. I mean, he considered himself to be what he essentially became, which was he was destined for fame and to leave an enormous impact on the world, and that fate would ensure that that would happen, and it did, just not in the way he probably thought.
1: In a bizarre way, to be sure. That's absolutely true. And was he a good musician? I played a clip years ago of one of his audition tapes.
0: Yeah.
1: He wasn't that bad.
0: He's not bad. I mean, he can play music and he's an okay guitarist, but you can tell why he got pretty much rejected by the major music producers in Hollywood. The music's fine, but it's not necessarily going to get anybody to shell out a few bucks to buy an album. And the thing was that with his music, he was really good at improvising and doing it live in person. If you were with him and just hanging out and having a beer or something, Charlie would come up with a song and you'd think, wow, how did he just come up with that? And he was very kind of histrionic and would move his arms and his face in an interesting way. But in terms of listening to him on the radio, it didn't quite work.
1: Eli, when we come back after the break, let's talk about how Charlie Manson was able to get this cult together. How did people follow the guy? We'll be back in a moment on Coast to Coast AM.
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7: Clear to partly cloudy skies for tonight with some patchy fog moving in. A low down to 60 with light winds. On Tuesday, a chance of rain and storms far south of Wausau. Otherwise, a mix of sun and clouds and warm again. High temperature about 84 with a southeast wind of 5 miles per hour. For Tuesday night, becoming mostly cloudy with another small chance of rain and thunder south of Wausau. Low temperature 63. Wednesday, showers and storms possible in the morning, then decreasing clouds, most of the day completely dry. High temperature about 83. Thursday, partly cloudy and seasonal. Similar with mostly dry weather, but a small chance of rain. High temperature around 81. Friday, partly to mostly sunny and nice to end the work week. High 79. Saturday, rain and storms possible in the morning, then breaks of sunshine. High 77. On 9 Storm Track, meteorologist Jackson Garlock at AM 550. 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
1: We'll take your calls next hour with Eli Frankel as we talk about the Charlie Manson case. He's also got a book called Sisters in Death that backed Dahlia, the Prairie Heiress, and their hunter. It's an amazing story that happened well over 70 years ago. My gosh. Coming up on the 80-year anniversary very soon, as a matter of fact. 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

0: And welcome back to Coast, George Norrie with you, Eli Frankel with us. Again, his book is called Sisters of Death, the Black Dahlia, the Prairie Iris and their Hunter, which is a bizarre, still unsolved story, isn't it, Eli?
1: Well, if you read the book, you might find out what the solution is.
0: You may have answers, that's true. But in terms of the prosecution, it's unsolved, right?
1: That's correct, yeah.
0: Back to Charlie Manson. What kind of charisma did he have to get so many of these young kids at the time to follow him?
1: Yeah, very charismatic and also psychologically very adept. He was one of these kind of guys who could talk to you and within 2 minutes figure out what you wanted, what you were seeking in life, and what was missing from your life. And that was kind of his secret ingredient, is he could figure out how to kind of seed all the things you'd want. And in fact, you know, there, we talked a little bit earlier about recordings and him doing music and working with the Beach Boys and all that. In some of the recordings, the music that he played, there was one particular session in 1967 that was recorded. And in between the recordings, you can hear Charlie talking about how, oh, this next song, that's going to make you a lot of money. Oh, this one's going to be a big hit. You're going to make a lot of money off this. And he keeps mentioning that in between the songs to the producers. And so you can see a little bit of that Charlieism there where he thinks, okay, these guys, it's all about money, which of course it is. It's music business and producers. And he's weaving that in. But for him, it's not about the money. It's the fame. It's the notoriety. It's the attention and love. So that's what he did. You know, that was his secret sauce, is figuring out what people wanted and then presenting it, or at least appearing to present a solution to how to get it.
0: In your opinion, he did a few interviews over the course, did he not?
1: Yeah, he did a few interviews. He was always very much in control, and he selected who he wanted to do an interview with and when. He got hundreds of requests from all over the world. Every media outlet seemed to want to interview him, but he would only grant them at certain times. We don't know why, and we don't know why he selected certain interviewers, but every single interview, it's fascinating. He's completely different. He reacts differently to the interviewers. He's a different person. He's a chameleon. And if you watch just snippets, like a minute of each of his interviews, it's easy to find a bunch of them on YouTube, you will see 20 different personalities there, and that's the chameleon at play.
0: If he was not at the murder scenes, how did he get convicted on the murders?
1: Well, essentially, it was by proxy. You know, it was he used other people to kill for him. He ordered them to. So he was convicted through that he was essentially the vehicle through which, you know, these people committed these murders. He ordered them. And so he was liable as well for them.
0: What if he told the prosecution, though, I didn't say anything like that? Prove it.
1: He absolutely, that was his defense, that he never ordered anybody to kill anybody. And that the followers, his members, who he referred to as just friends, who he hung out with, they played music on the ranch that they lived at. There was no follower guru relationship. He wasn't a cult leader, he claimed, that these people just decided to go off on their own and do this. And that was up to them. But there were so many people that were in the cult and also tangentially were around it. And this was not a group of people who would, you know, keep their mouths shut. This wasn't the mafia. These were kids. They were proud and boastful about what they had done. And word traveled quickly throughout the family, and some other people heard about it. And there were enough folks that were able to give testimony at the trial. And Vincent Bugliosi and the prosecution team put together a pretty amazing case and were able to convince the jury that Manson was the mastermind and had ordered the murders.
0: He was 83 years old when he died in prison. Did he get roughed up in prison at all?
1: Yeah, there were a few incidents. He was once doused with paint thinner and set on fire, which, as you can imagine, takes a little while to recover from. He was beat up a few times, but Charlie was also very adept at surviving in prison. He'd spent a lot of time in reform schools and most of his life in prison. So he figured out how to essentially avoid trouble most of the time. But he was a troublemaker in prison as well. He wasn't easy, especially with the staff there. It was a pretty rocky road, I think.
0: Do you think if he finally really knew that Terry Melcher was not in the house, he would have called this off?
1: No, he did know that Melcher wasn't there. He had stolen a telescope off of, or he sent somebody to go steal a telescope off of Melcher's deck at the home he was actually living at in Malibu at the time. But I don't think it mattered to Manson. He actually, this is a fascinating story, in March of 1969, about 5 or 6 months before the murders, Manson actually showed up at the Cielo Drive house where he thought Melcher was still living. He wanted to confront Melcher because he hadn't shown up for, he had promised Charlie he was going to stop by Spahn Ranch where Charlie and the Manson family lived, and he was going to finally listen to Charlie play music and decide whether he wanted to sign him, give him a record deal or not. And he didn't show up for that meeting, which enraged Manson. It made him look really bad in front of his followers. And so Manson couldn't get a hold of Melcher, and he drove up to Benedict Canyon, went to the Cielo house, which he was not allowed to enter before, and walked onto the grounds. And right outside on the front door at that moment was Sharon Tate. She was being photographed by Sharok Hatemi, a photographer, and they locked eyes, Manson and Sharon Tate, which is pretty fascinating. And he was kind of thrown off the grounds by Rudy Altobelli, who owned the property. But he saw Sharon Tate there. Whether he recognized her as a movie star or not, we don't know. But Manson was aware that some wealthy and fairly important people were living there. He didn't know that Roman Polanski was living there. But a beautiful, beautiful woman was. And I think that that was just in his mind, that that represented everything he wanted to destroy.
0: Did he have any money to himself?
1: No. The family was perennially out of money, which is a big part of what they were doing, was a lot of their actions were trying to scrounge and steal for money. It's why they stole cars. It's why they made drug deals with biker gangs. And they got into a lot of trouble because they, you know, there was no concept of going out and earning money. They felt, because that was what Charlie preached, that the world owed them and that nobody owned anything and that all possessions were to be shared. And therefore, if they broke into somebody's house or stole a car or happened to steal some drugs from a drug dealer, that was fine because everything is everybody's and we should have access to what everybody else has access to.
0: This is amazing. What is your fascination, Eli, with the story?
1: You know, that's the one question I really can't answer. And I say that with the Black Dahlia as well. I think sometimes with really, you know, big true crime cases, it's a fascinating subject unto itself, why they remain so popular and what it is, what it speaks to in the human psyche that has made it kind of persist. Like, why is Jack the Ripper such a huge story that occurred, you know, 140 years ago? Why would that remain relevant? There have been so many other murders since then, even in London, even in Victorian London, there were many other horrible murders. And same thing with the Manson family. But I think with Manson, there's two things going on. It's just an unbelievable story what happened. And I'm sure a lot of your listeners know many of the details. I don't have to go into all of them. But the fact that they were living on Spahn Ranch, this cult of hippies, and they had given themselves up to this man, this guru, this savant who had hypnotized them. The whole story is just so bizarre and filled with these kind of rich details. You really get pulled into that world. And then the other part of it too is I think that at the heart of why we're so fascinated by this story is the question of why these kids gave themselves up to Manson. A lot of them were pretty average American kids. They had graduated from high school 2, 3, 4 years earlier. Some of them were actually 14, 15 years old, and their parents said, yeah, go off, it's the 60s. And they went from being the average American teenager to becoming these horrific killers. And I think there's a part of us that fears that there is programming all around us, that we're being sort of trained in a way by advertising or by society or social media or whatever it is to think in a certain way. And we question whether our own thoughts are truly our own. And I think that's where there's a little bit of a relatability there. Is that maybe it's an extreme version, but with these, with the kids who joined the Manson cult, we wonder, you know, could any of us have been susceptible to this?
0: of the Beach Boys, was it Dennis or Carl Wilson that he knew?
1: It was Dennis Wilson.
0: Did Dennis promise him anything, you know?
1: Yeah, sure. I mean, Dennis was absolutely entranced by Manson. And Manson, as he often did in his life, came at just the right time, at the right place, at the right moment. Wilson and the Beach Boys were down on their luck in 1968 when he met Charles Manson. Things were not going well. They weren't selling as many albums. Their tours weren't doing as well. And Dennis was lost. He had also, his relationship with his father, Murray, had really become severed at that point. I think he was very resentful against the world, even though he was hugely successful. And Manson comes in and provides, again, we talked earlier about Manson figured out what people needed. And in a way, he became a father figure to Dennis Wilson, which was something he had always been missing in his own father. And so as a result, Manson provided guidance to Wilson and showed him a way of letting go of the past and not being caught up in the trauma of his family and his brothers and competition. And as a result, Dennis felt a certain obligation to Manson, which everybody else seemed to have too. You'd hang out with Manson and somehow by the end of the night, you'd feel that you owed him. You know, he was very good at making you feel that he had given you something, even though he hadn't, and that therefore you owed him something, in exchange. And Dennis did everything he could to get Manson the record deal that he wanted.
0: How long after the murders did it take for the prosecution and the police to arrest Manson?
1: So this is a great question. You know, people always talk about how after the events of August 9th and August 10th that America changed, that the murders had such a profound impact on the country, which is true. But the truth is that in the weeks and months after the murders, you know, the first 2 weeks, every newspaper, every radio program in America was talking about the murders. Except for Los Angeles, it pretty much fell out of the news, especially there were major other events going on, the moon landing, Woodstock, and all the chaos of 1969. And so the news kind of moved on. But then on December 9th, 1969, Charles Manson is finally arrested in Inyo County, which is the desert. When I say desert, I mean desert of California. It's not Palm Springs. This is Ballarat and the Panamint Mountains. It's just, really desolate.
0: And it's not Vegas.
1: Right, exactly. And so he gets arrested there and the press is stunned because he's not what they expect, right? Everybody's been picturing some, rabid looking maniac, and instead it's a hippie cult leader who's kind of stylish and he's enjoying it. He's smiling and he's got this charisma, and surrounding him are 30, 40 people who worship him. And that's the moment, I think, that America changed.
0: Unbelievable. It truly was.
1: Yeah.
0: And off he goes. He gets convicted. And at the time, California had the death penalty, and they changed that, right?
1: That's right. Yeah. So they had been convicted at that point. They were convicted in 1971. And then as they were awaiting death row, state of California abolished the death penalty, which meant that they were going to be, they were going to be up for parole in 7 years or something. So it was a big moment of celebration. But I think that turned sour pretty quickly once his followers began to realize that they'd essentially been conned. And the last thing Manson wanted was to go back to prison, and he sort of deteriorated once he was there.
0: The Black Dahlia, Elizabeth Short, they called her the Black Dahlia because of her hair, was it not?
1: That's correct. Yeah, the way she wore her hair was like people said it was like a large dahlia flower, and it was black as night, and so that's how she got the name.
0: Her body was found in 1947, all chopped up.
1: Yep, that's correct.
0: Police looked at like 150 suspects.
1: I think it was more. It was about 300, actually, that they looked at.
0: Can't give away your book, but do you think you know who did it?
1: I do. I did many years of research, and the person that I point out as being the murderer was verified to have known her and was with her for 3 days before she escaped to San Diego for a month. And then as soon as she came back, she was murdered. And I think that all those events are connected. There's all kinds of tissue between them. So it's a pretty interesting story.
0: Fascinating, to be sure. She was, how old was she when she died?
1: 22 years old, sorry.
0: And she wanted to be an actress, I guess, right?
1: No, she didn't. And that's actually one of the big myths about Elizabeth Short, the Black Dahlia, is that she was in Hollywood to become famous and was going on auditions, and that's why she was in Los Angeles. But the truth is that she never auditioned. She never sought fame. She didn't want to meet Hollywood people. She wanted nothing to do with Hollywood. And in fact, she was just out in California for some adventure and to hopefully find somebody to fall in love with. That's all she wanted in this world, was to be loved.
0: Why kill the lady?
1: Boy, I wish we knew. To get in the mind of a killer, that's a difficult one.
0: The name of that book is Sisters in Death, about the Black Dahlia, the Prairie Heiress, and their hunter. Who's the Prairie Heiress? Was that her too?
1: No, the Prairie Heiress is Lila Welsh, who was the heiress of a large real estate fortune in Kansas City, who was murdered in 1941. And the LAPD suspected that the man who was with Elizabeth Short, a man by the name of Carl Balsiger, for 3 days before, as I said, before she escaped to San Diego, he knew Elizabeth Short, and he also knew this woman, Lila Welsh, the Prairie Heiress, who was killed in 1941 in Kansas City. And what alarmed LAPD is that there were remarkable similarities between the two murders, the markings on the body, the stabbings, what had been done to the bodies, but they never were able to close the case because they didn't have all the evidence.
0: So you think he's killed before?
1: Yes.
0: We'll come back and take calls with you in a moment. Eli Frankel with us. Calls next on Coast to Coast AM.
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4: COVID texts released. I'm Sue Guzman, Fox News. Some new text messages are being released from Dr. Anthony Fauci's government phone, where he expressed concern over the COVID-19 vaccine and early-term miscarriages.
5: In one text thread from January of 2021, Dr. Fauci discusses the impact of the COVID-19 injection on pregnant women. Dr. Fauci writes to the then Surgeon General and head of the CDC, quote, many people have significant cytokine storm and fever after the second dose. This theoretically could be associated with miscarriage in the first trimester. Dr. Fauci later said that COVID could cause serious illness during pregnancy and that no safety issues had emerged among thousands of pregnant women who at the time had gotten the vaccine. Dr. Fauci also pointed to guidance from health authorities that left the decision to get the vaccine to women and their health care providers.
4: Fox's Max Gordon. President Trump looking to change regulations on childhood vaccines. The latest from Fox's Chad Pergram in Washington.
6: The president signed an executive order reducing the number of recommended childhood vaccines. Health and Human Services Secretary RFK Jr. drove the move.
7: We are comparing health outcomes in vaccinated versus unvaccinated children. The vaccines administered during pregnancy and outcomes ranging from allergies to autoimmune disease to autism and other neurodevelopmental disorders.
6: Now, Kennedy says there's no conclusion whether vaccines contribute to health problems. Senate Health Committee Chairman Bill Cassidy is a doctor. He called the order, quote, wrong. He believes this makes people more hesitant to get vaccine.
4: President Trump's pick for U.S. Attorney General Todd Blanche sworn in Monday night at the Oval Office after a rough nomination period. Blanche had faced backlash for his history as the president's personal attorney. 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
4: President Trump demanding compensation from Iran as talks on the Strait of Hormuz continue. This is after Iran listed 15 demands that must be met in the conflict, including the U.S. releasing its frozen assets and paying Iran reparations.
11: The misery index in Iran actually hit a record high of 91.1%. That, of course, due to rampant inflation and unemployment. And the economic strain is likely to get even worse as the U.S. naval blockade continues. For the record, the country has an inflation rate of 82% and an unemployment rate of 9.1%.
12: We're just going to keep on applying the pressure that we can apply and getting as much oil and gas out of the Middle East so that Americans can enjoy lower gas and energy prices.
11: The vice president speaking there. Of course, this is all part of the president's strategy to crush the regime in order to secure a safer region, a non-nuclear Iran, and yes, a safe and toll-free Strait of Hormuz.
4: And that's Fox's Kevin Cork reporting. Primary elections in Minnesota Tuesday, where voters will choose Senate and gubernatorial candidates. Fox's Garrett Tenney reports.
13: Perhaps the biggest race here in Minnesota is the Democratic primary to replace retiring Senator Tina Smith. Congresswoman Angie Craig facing a far-left progressive with lots of grassroots support in Lieutenant Governor Peggy Flanagan. Fraud has become a big issue in this race, given that Flanagan served under Tim Walz for nearly 8 years when much of that fraud was taking place. The other big race here is for governor, after Tim Walz dropped his reelection bid due to the fallout from the widespread fraud. Amy Klobuchar is expected to win the Democratic nomination, and the crowded GOP field includes MyPillow founder Mike Lindell, who has President Trump's endorsement, Minnesota House Speaker Lisa Demuth, and former businessman and veteran Kendall Qualls, who was endorsed by the state party.
4: The last time a Republican nominee won a statewide election in Minnesota was Tim Pawlenty, who was elected governor in 2006. I'm Sue Guzman. This is Fox News.
14: Clear to partly cloudy skies for tonight with some patchy fog moving in. A low down to 60 with light winds. On Tuesday, a chance of rain and storms far south of Wausau. Otherwise, a mix of sun and clouds and warm again. High temperature about 84 with a southeast wind of 5 miles per hour. For Tuesday night, becoming mostly cloudy with another small chance of rain and thunder south of Wausau. Low temperature 63. Wednesday, showers and storms possible in the morning, then decreasing clouds, most of the day completely dry. High temperature about 83. Thursday, partly cloudy and seasonal. Similar with mostly dry weather, but a small chance of rain. High temperature around 81. Friday, partly to mostly sunny and nice to end the work week. High 79. Saturday, rain and storms possible in the morning, then breaks of sunshine. High 77. I'm 9 Storm Track meteorologist Jackson Garlock at AM 550, FM 99.9, WSAU.

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0: Welcome back, George Norrie with Eli Frankel. Eli, what do you think the trigger was for Charlie Manson? We talked about the rejection with music. You think that did it?
1: Oh, yeah. Yeah, absolutely. I mean, there were a lot of events that were occurring by August 1969 when all these murders occurred. Where do you start? First of all, the family, his followers were asking him when Helter Skelter was going to start. They were getting antsy. He had been preaching that there was going to be this massive race war and a revolution, and that they were going to go escape to the desert, and that eventually they would emerge from the desert and take over the world. And it hadn't happened yet. And Charlie had been preaching that any day now this is going to occur, and it happened. So they were asking, which is not good in a cult when your followers are starting to ask you when that prophecy is going to be fulfilled. And then he, as we said before, all his potential record deals had dried up. He was clearly not going to succeed in music. He had a lot of followers who wanted to leave him at that moment. He was losing control of the cult. And there was actually another guy in the desert named Paul Crockett who had what he considered poached several of his followers from Barker Ranch, where they had set up in the desert. There were the biker gang, the straight gang, the straight Satans was coming down on them. The Los Angeles County Sheriff's Department had just raided or was about to raid Spahn Ranch, had raided them a few months earlier. The LAPD and FBI was sniffing around. Maybe even the worst of all, Spahn Ranch, where they lived, was likely going to be sold off, which meant that they had to leave and they were out of money. So, you know, a lot of pressure on this cult leader, and I think it broke him.
0: When the murders occurred, is that when they killed some of those other people that we were talking about, the numbers?
1: Yeah, well, Donald Shea was killed about 2 weeks after the LaBiancas were murdered. And then, there were murders that went on up until 1972. And then, of course, there was the attempt on President Ford's life by Squeaky Fromm in 1975. So, you know, it trickled on for a while afterwards.
0: Yeah, Squeaky was one of his followers, wasn't she?
1: She sure was, Lynette Fromm. She's still around, believe it or not.
0: She's out of jail now, isn't she?
1: She is. She's living a quiet life on the East Coast.
0: Tex Watson, is he alive?
1: Yes, he is. He runs a prison ministry, and he is still in prison. I think he's at peace with the fact that he'll likely be there for the rest of his life.
0: Who did the bulk of the murders? Was it Watson?
1: Yeah, Watson was the leader on both nights. Watson was actually a really nice, sweet kid. Everybody described him as kind of the quintessential football playing all-American kid. He was from Copeville, Texas, a small, really small town where everybody knew everybody else. And for the most part, most of the time he spent with the Manson family, he was sort of a lower level member. Charlie kind of treated him like a kid who needed to be, you know, slapped around every now and then and know his place. And Watson was always trying to get Charlie's approval. He was trying to get status within the family, and he was desperate to sort of prove himself as a man to Manson. And Manson used that. He essentially twisted what had occurred with a couple murders that they had killed a musician in Topanga Canyon named Gary Hinman. And then Manson had also shot and what he thought he had killed a drug dealer named Bernard Crow a few weeks before that. And so he wanted Watson to take over and commit these murders because Charlie had sacrificed so much for the family. And then another member, Bobby Beausoleil, had essentially given up his life. He was going to prison in killing Gary Hinman, this musician, who Charlie kind of presented as being had sort of betrayed the family. And so now it was up to Tex to prove himself and to give back to Beausoleil and Manson what they had given to him. And then a few weeks before the murders, Watson had also ingested a tea that had been soaked in belladonna root, which is a extremely potent drug. And he had gotten very, very aggressive and was starting to do methamphetamines. And so he was so wired all the time. And I think Charlie picked up on that and thought, this guy is going to be a killing machine for me.
0: Was Charlie taken care of by a public defender?
1: Yeah, he was. He had a lawyer named Irving Kinnarick who was really rough around the edges, and his strategy in trials was to constantly object, right? Every 5 seconds that a witness would be speaking or the prosecutor would be speaking, he would object to no matter what it was. There was just constant objections. And if you read the transcripts of the trial, which are readily available online, they're constantly being interrupted by Charlie's lawyer objecting for this reason or that reason. And it got so bad that Charlie said to the judge, "I object to my lawyer's objections."
0: Huh. Did they all have the trial at the same time or were they separate?
1: So Manson was on trial at the same time as three of the female killers, Susan Atkins, Pat Krenwinkle, and Leslie Van Houten, which became a circus. Those women would follow anything that he instructed them to do. And so they were very disruptive in court. And in the morning, they were all put in the same room together beforehand, and he would instruct them what to do. So he would say that if I touch my ear or if I brush my hair back, I want you to do this. Today, that would never happen. But back then, you know, all the defendants, they were sort of strung together as one unit, if you will. And Manson had total control over them and actually gave directions and instructions to their lawyers, even when the lawyers objected and said, "This is actually going to hurt my client." Their client said, "No, we're going to do what Charlie said." And then Tex Watson had been in Texas. It took months to get him extradited to California. So when he arrived, he was on trial separately. And then Bobby Beausoleil, who killed the musician Gary Hinman and Bruce Davis, they were tried separately as well.
0: Why did they cop an insanity plea for Charlie?
1: Why did they or didn't they?
0: Why didn't they?
1: Well, they tried to, but I think it was determined that he was of sound mind. That was one of the tricks they tried at the beginning.
0: Let's go to the phone. Cindy in West Virginia, Charlie Manson's home state. Hi, Cindy.
2: Hi, George. Thank you for taking my call. I had called before when you had another guest on about the Manson murders and had mentioned that Terry Melcher was Doris Day's son. Also with the Biancas, they had just moved into the house that the producer had turned down Manson for a record deal. So he had sent his people there to murder the producer, and he didn't even live there anymore. And it was the same thing with the Tate Mansion. Terry Melcher didn't live in that home anymore either. So he made mistakes on both murders by trying to go after the people that weren't even there anymore.
0: Your thoughts on that, Eli?
1: Yeah, so, well, there was no producer at the LaBianca's home. They had moved in there, I think a year ago or something, into the house on Waverly. The reason that that house was chosen was that Charles Manson had partied for a while about a year, year and a half before with a guy named Harold True, who lived in the next door house. And so on August 10th, when Charlie ordered his family to commit the next batch of murders, the day after the Tate murders, he actually joined them in the car to show them how it was done because he determined that the Tate murders were too messy. He wanted it to be cleaner, whatever that meant. And they drove around for hours. He was kind of nervously trying to pick out what was the right house. And then eventually he's directing Linda Kasabian, who's driving at that time, all over the city. They go to Pasadena. They go to Hollywood. It's which is very big distance there between those two. So eventually they end up in Los Feliz, and he goes to a house that he knew very well. And actually, when they pulled up, the other members of the family were confused. They didn't know if they were going to Harold's old house or what was happening. But instead, Manson shows the house.

0: And there's a lot of contradictory information and testimony there. But he actually grew pretty angry pretty quickly, because the point of the murders, the real motivation behind it, was as a copycat to make it look like the murder of Gary Hinman, the musician, the guy, Bobby Beausoleil, who had been picked up by police and was going to go to trial for that murder. Manson wanted to get him off the hook. And so the way he figured he could do that was by committing very similar murders of prominent people. And therefore the police would believe that somebody else had committed the Hinman murder, right? Because the two murders would have been connected.
1: They'd say, we got the wrong guy.
0: Exactly.
1: Bill, truck driving in Oregon. Welcome. Hi, Bill.
2: Hey, George. First, I wanted to say that's great news that you gave about Cornelius. I had noticed it, but I thought, you know, a lot of people are taking time off now. And, you know, with his strong feelings on AI and all, I thought maybe he was just taking a break. We're just at the start of the whole AI thing. Eli, I had a question for you since you kind of know so much about Charlie Manson, and it's going to sound a little strange right at first, but I don't know, last year there was a guy detonated a bomb at the Palm Springs Fertility Clinic, and he had a girlfriend from Tacoma. That bomb was large. The FBI said it's like the largest one that they've investigated in America. And it's just he just killed himself. It was just a miracle he didn't kill a bunch of people. Wow. But his girlfriend in Tacoma, they all linked up on the internet. They were against, you know, pregnancies, you know, people having kids that they felt weren't, you know, ready to have kids. And my thing, you know, they got, you know, it was Palm Springs. It got me thinking about Charlie Manson. Do you think nowadays, if Charlie Manson was in his prime now, do you think he would still have that intuition, that knack of getting to know people even through the internet? Do you think he would be like a social media influencer?
0: You know, I think Charlie's superpower was being able to be really intimate with people, be one-on-one. He always had this habit of taking people on walks. And, you know, when they got back from the walk, they kind of changed their mind. Charlie had gotten into their head. He was one of those guys that could, you know, lay down with a girl and talk to her for, you know, 15 minutes and get into her head and make her feel that this guy understood me and my parents, they're the reasons that I have all my troubles and it's not me. And Charlie's going to help show me the way. So I think that his power was really kind of a direct thing. I'm not sure it would work as well on the internet, but, you know, who knows? He might have developed different skills in today's world.
1: Was he like David Koresh of the Branch Davidians? He had that kind of...
0: You know, yes, it's actually a really interesting question. I was actually watching a Koresh video earlier today. I mean, there's definitely similarities in the sense that they both preached from the Bible and they were both very, very charismatic preachers. But Charlie was wild. He used drugs and sex and orgies to break people down, to strip them of their inhibitions and essentially to strip them of their personalities and then fill it back up with him and his thoughts and complete compliance. Whereas Koresh was a little more distant that way and a little more controlled. And you can tell too, Koresh's followers, they feel a kinship with him, whereas Charlie's followers were afraid of him.
1: Charlie knew how to play people, didn't he?
0: Yeah, he sure did. He was an outstanding reader of human psychology and human behavior and would figure you out in a second.
1: First-time caller Eric's with us in Utah. Hello, Eric.
3: Hi, thanks for taking my call. I was just wondering, like, how much of, like, the helter-skelter theory is really, like, came from Mason himself, or how much was, like, shaped or amplified by, like, the case later on in court?
0: Yeah.
1: The helter-skelter thing was misinterpreted, wasn't it?
0: Well, it's a great question. And that is, I think right now, that's like the central debate, really great question that so many of the Manson experts are debating is, was Bugliosi, Vincent Bugliosi, the prosecutor for the district attorney's office, was he correct in his theory that all of this was done, these murders, in order to kick off the revolution, the race war that would destroy the world and would bring Charlie Manson to power?

0: and control over the entire world. That was his theory, and he had a lot of witnesses that talked about it, and that was the motivation for the murders. The prosecution was trying to figure out, why did they do this? That was a really important question, because if you couldn't answer that, they were all going to go free, including Charlie. And so that's what he focused on, and the jury bought into it. The truth is a lot more complex. Charlie Manson did preach about this revolution and Armageddon and everything that was coming, but in a lot of ways, it was sort of a trick, the way that cult leaders used to promise their followers that there is some big payoff to all of this, that all of your suffering and everything you're giving me, that there is going to be this wonderful future if you just sacrifice yourself now. In terms of why the murders were committed, the copycat that we talked about before, that they were trying to get Bobby Beausoleil out of prison, is really the main motivation. And I also think that revenge against society and against Melcher and against Hollywood. It was just all of the anger that Manson had against a world that he felt had taken everything from him. As his cult is falling apart, as his career and music is, you know, facing a dead end, this was sort of his big, slap to the world, if you will.
1: Where do people get your book, Sisters in Death?
0: It's available on Amazon, barnesandnobles.com, and bookstores. I mean, pretty much any website that sells books or major book sellers.
1: And you've got like 21 films under your belt, don't you?
0: Well, TV shows, including Helter Skelter, which I produced for MGM Epics and is on Amazon now as well. So I spent a few years working on a six-part documentary that was sort of a big sprawling, epic story. And we interviewed a lot of people who were in the family and people kind of tangential to the story as well. It was fascinating.
1: What was your reaction to the Black Dahlia theory that guy did it?
0: Yeah, so I mean, the Black Dahlia community, very different from the Charles Manson community.
1: Oh, yeah.
0: These true crime cases kind of tend to create their own ecosystem and environment. The reaction's been great. People have been kind of overwhelmingly positive. There's definitely detractors, because there's kind of a set list of suspects that have been around for about 10 or 15 years. And a lot of people have kind of taken up their camps, right? They believe that this guy has to be it. And so when any new theory or suspect comes up, people tend to just dismiss it. But my approach was to use real evidence and interviews with people who had been there or their children, and build up a case that was based on hard fact rather than conjecture.
1: We're going to come back and take final calls with Eli Frankel in just a moment on Coast to Coast. Don't touch your dial.
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7: Clear to partly cloudy skies for tonight with some patchy fog moving in. A low down to 60 with light winds. On Tuesday, a chance of rain and storms far south of Wausau. Otherwise, a mix of sun and clouds and warm again. High temperature about 84 with a southeast wind of 5 miles per hour. For Tuesday night, becoming mostly cloudy with another small chance of rain and thunder south of Wausau. Low temperature 63. Wednesday, showers and storms possible in the morning, then decreasing clouds, most of the day completely dry. High temperature about 83. Thursday, partly cloudy and seasonal. Similar with mostly dry weather, but a small chance of rain. High temperature around 81. Friday, partly to mostly sunny and nice to end the work week. High 79. Saturday, rain and storms possible in the morning, then breaks of sunshine. High 77. On 9 Storm Track, meteorologist Jackson Garlock at AM 550, FM 99.9, WSAU.
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9: Next hour, Barbara Lamb joins us to talk about the soul, so get ready for that. And we'll be back in a moment with Eli Frankel and take final calls with him as we talk about the Charlie Manson murders and also the Black Dahlia. We have a new television show coming out called Strange Universe. 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
9: 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And if you're in Canada, you're eligible to be an insider, so take advantage of that. 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

0: And welcome back, George Norrie, along with Eli Frankel. Eli, do you think Charlie Manson had any friends in prison?
1: I mean, he had, he did. He actually had one guy who was sort of his assistant, if you will. He was a member of the Aryan Brotherhood, and he had protection under him. So there were other guys that he got along with well. But, you know, I think with Charles Manson, especially in prison, I don't know that he ever had any real friends in his life. And certainly in prison, right. It's, you know, these are transactional relationships.
0: How tall was the guy? Was he frail?
1: Yeah, he was pretty small. He was about 5'3", 5'4".
0: Really?
1: Yeah, small, but wiry and strong.
0: Let's go to Walter, truck driving in Pennsylvania. Go ahead, Walt.
2: Hey, George, thanks for having me on.
0: Sure.
2: Hey, I'm glad you guys did well in this truck on Cornelius. I'm glad he's doing well.
0: Yeah, me too.
2: Eli, I got a question now about Charles Manson. I noticed he's got a swastika on his forehead now. Did he study Nazism and want to kind of like revitalize that?
1: Yeah, he espoused some, Nazi philosophies later on in life. But with Charlie, it's never really what it seems. I think in a lot of ways, it's just to get attention. The swastika itself actually began as an X that he carved into his forehead when he was on trial. And one of the reasons he did that was to get attention and to also try to throw off the prosecution and to scare the jury, which is an odd thing to do. And then later on in the day, the other three women who, his followers who were on trial with him, also carved X's into their forehead. And then his followers who were out on the street outside the Hall of Justice where the trial was taking place also carved X's into their foreheads to show solidarity with him. And then when years later, when he was in prison, he then took the X and turned it into a swastika when he went through sort of a Nazi phase, if you will.
0: Eli, did he ever admit to what he did?
1: No. And it's fascinating. You watch these interviews with him. He always gets asked, about the murders and his complicity. And Charlie does what he did when he was on trial, when he was being questioned after he got arrested up until the last days of his life. And his answer was, hey man, that had nothing to do with me. That was a choice of those kids. If they wanted to choose to do it, that is their choice. They were living their lives. I have a clear conscience. He never ever took any culpability for what he did.
0: He went to the grave, deny, huh?
1: Correct. Yep.
0: Mike, Fairbanks, Alaska. Go ahead, Michael.
3: Hello, Mr. Norrie and Mr. Frankel. Thank you for logging me in, George.
0: Sure thing.
3: I have a couple of cool stories. I worked out towards Death Valley for Andy Kasama's mines there, just past Trona. And there's a road out to Ballarat, and there it goes out up to Goler Wash.
1: Yeah.
3: And I, by the way, George, I just Googled Earthed it, and Barker Ranch has a customer service phone number. If you guys want it, I got it. 786-3200, area code 760. You could call there, I guess, now. It's a tourist place, but the original ranch is, I think the Park Service burned it down in 94. But, I was working with some old timers out on some giant mining equipment once out there, and he was telling me that he remembers the miner, a couple miners up in Ballarat there, told him that Charlie Manson came down and wanted to buy their 14x14 storage shed. And the gold miner said, no, we need it, man. We're using it. So Charlie stomped off, and a couple months later, he came down again and asked him if he could have that shed on that out there in the desert. And if you look at Goler Wash on Google Earth, it's zigzag all the way up. There's no way you can get a 14x14 a house with a gable roof on it. A small shed with a gable roof. It looked like a little house, the guy said. So the miners woke up one day and the shed was gone. And they said, "What the heck?" And they saw the tracks and they went up towards Goler Gulch, and Charlie Manson had tied a cable around it with his Jeep. He came down and literally tore that shack off its foundation and tried to drag it back up Goler Wash. Well, wow. It ended up in a pile of toothpicks And supposedly it was still there to this day. Barker Ranch, Manson supposedly picked that place. That was his de facto headquarters. He was looking for an underground portal, an entrance to a fantastic city up there, because Barker Ranch actually is sitting in the middle of fantastic, very rich ground that the Park Service took out. And I know there's a miner up there on Panamint Mountain named Sparrow, the last in holder in the whole Death Valley. He's a native Indian. He's the last gold miner. And he won legal possession of his mine. He's down a couple hundred feet, and he's pulling out the most fantastic gold you've ever seen. Well, that whole place is rich, and that's what he was looking for. There's supposedly, he said there was a portal there to an underground city, and that's funny because it ties into a story that George had about a prospector that fell through a shaft out there, and there was an underground city. No one in it was abandoned, but there were giant tools everywhere, and I wonder if Charles Manson was looking for that. I've talked to son-in-law worked for Trona Mines out there, and they said two old-timers told them they were prospecting. They stuck their hand. I told the story before on George's show. This one guy, he found a vein of gold. He stuck his hand in it, and his hand disappeared. And he screamed, and his friend ran over. What's wrong? He says, my hand just disappeared when I touched that gold vein there. And this is out in Panamint Mountains. And so the other guy did it. And he stuck his whole arm through and disappeared. And they said they ran out of there screaming, and they said they would never go back. But they worked at the Trona plant there. But, the Golar Wash, they lived up there. It was fed by Sourdough Springs is where they got their water from. Yep. But anyway, that's about all I got for tonight, you guys. Thank you very much. And, oh, by the way, he was worth $1 million when he passed away, supposedly, on his murderabilia. But anyway, thank you, gentlemen.
1: Yeah, so that's really interesting. I had never heard that shack story, and I'm not sure that's ever been recorded. So that's a new piece of information about the Manson legacy in the desert. That's really interesting. And it squares with everything that we do know about the family's time in the Panamint Mountains there. They did steal. They actually burned an earth mover that belonged to the Park Service there, which is how they eventually got caught, is they were investigated for that. And in terms of the hole in the ground that he's talking about, that is absolutely correct. There were legends for many, many years in the desert that there was an underground city out there in the desert. And it probably stemmed from the fact that there are streams and rivers that are actually under the desert there. The Amargosa River flows beneath Death Valley. And there's certain points where you can enter. And so these legends popped up that there were massive caverns underneath the desert and that there was a lost city there. And Charlie bought into that and used that, much like he did with the race war and apocalypse that was coming. He used that to keep his followers working and loyal to him. He promised that they were going to go find the hole in the ground that would take them underneath to a fabulous city where they would eventually live a fabulous life and then emerge to take over the world. So all of that squares with what we know about the legend.
0: Eli, Charlie was about 35 when these murders occurred. Did anybody ever talk to his parents?
1: So his mother, his father was a con artist and disappeared about a day after she got pregnant with him. So his mother, who was out in and out of prison when he was young, but then eventually became a very devoted mother and was sort of shocked by the way that he had become sort of a petty crook when he was a kid and then the reform schools and everything. He actually came out to Los Angeles because his mother had moved there about a year earlier in 1955, and he came out in late 56. And he went to live with her. He was pretty abusive towards her, and I think that she felt that she owed him. So she gave him money, and she tried to buy him things. And then after the murders, she was so horrified. She only gave one interview, and I think she felt kind of burned by how her statements were represented. She never gave another interview. But she died in 1973, and I tend to think that she may have been his last victim in a way. She was so upset and heartbroken by what had happened to him, and she felt responsible. She felt guilty because at 15 years old, she committed a crime and went to prison. She was out of his life. for the first few years. So it stayed with her. It's very sad. And yeah, it's the stress of the murders probably ended up killing her.
0: Well, it sounds like he had bad cards dealt when he was a kid.
1: He did, but he also produced a lot of bad cards himself and decided to lay a lot of bad cards down on the world.
0: Mayat in New York. Go ahead, Mayat.
4: Thank you, George. Oh, you're such a treasure. I have some Cornelius information. Before the weekend, our beloved Coastie John in Renton had left me a message, and his someone he knows quite well had found out that Cornelius had just attended and spoken at a city council meeting. However, as I tried over this my Sunday and my Monday morning, it is impossible for Connie to understand the substance of Coast, in that it is, it would be no Coast to Coast without listeners. There would be no Coasties. So it was impossible to get on. So we get a hem and a ha, a laugh when nothing's funny, and over asking the guests the same question because she doesn't see the callers and the importance. So that needs to be worked on, and why we love you so much, George. But my main question, and I'll be reading the book on the Black Dahlia, so fascinating, but my main question is...
1: Thank you.
4: Is shortly after the murders, there was a school of thought, and there were some books, I can't remember the titles, but I certainly read at least one of them, that an alphabet intelligence agency had decided that the 60s progressivism, inclusion, etc., was not to stay in the world. So there's a school of thought, if you research this or know about this, that said that the Manson murders were actually controlled and engineered by someone other than Manson and his troop. And if you have my questions, and George, please follow up, because she's not central. The Coasties are central.
0: All right, I get it. But go ahead, Eli.
1: Yeah, so the book that you're referring to is Chaos by Tom O'Neill, which has been a monumental success in the book world. So Chaos is fascinating. Tom O'Neill did many, many years of research. I will say I don't think I agree with his conclusions, and I'm not sure that he 100% does either. With a lot of the evidence he brings, he states, I can't necessarily prove this, but here's what I think. I think at the end of the day, you know, that theory takes a lot of the responsibility off of Charles Manson. And I think at the end of the day, he is the one who's responsible for everything that happened. Certainly his followers were too. And until I see really conclusive evidence that the CIA was involved in any kind of way with the Manson family, it's just hard for me to kind of dig in and think that this is, you know, this might have happened. It seems far-fetched, but then again, who knows? And I have a lot of respect for Tom and his research. So, you know, we'll see what comes up. I think there's a lot of Manson researchers and interested parties that have a lot of work still left to do, and we'll see what comes up.
0: Had you had a get-together meeting with Charlie Manson, what would you have asked him?
1: Oh, wow. God, that would, yeah. So I thought about that. You know, the trick with Manson, you watch his interviews enough times, you begin to realize that asking him questions straight on does not work. You have to kind of do a roundabout way. I think that, you know, he's been asked every kind of question about the murders, and I just don't think you would get very far. What I'd like to know is, what was life like at Spahn Ranch? What was life like in the family? What made him happy? What made him upset? I just would like to get into his head and understand the mechanism by which he controlled people without telling him that I'm asking about control.
0: And I would have started talking to him about his music too, Eli. I bet he would have fallen for that.
1: Absolutely.
0: We'll be back in a moment. Thank you, Eli. Barbara Lamb talking about souls next on Coast to Coast AM.
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3: Keeping the pressure on Iran. I'm Ted Lindner, Fox News. President Trump saying the U.S. is wiping out Iran in the conflict in the Middle East as the Iranian regime is calling for compensation from the United States. Fox's Mike Emanuel has the latest.
4: In the Oval Office, President Trump told reporters if there are damages to be paid, the Iranian regime should pay for its decades of violence and promoting terrorism. The president says the United States military has swept the entire Strait of Hormuz for mines, and the Navy is getting the job done.
5: Look, the only one that has control of the Strait of Hormuz right now is the United States Navy. We have a blockade that's been infallible. It's a steel wall.
4: At the White House, Mike Emanuel, Fox News.
3: Senators Ron Johnson and Rand Paul releasing texts from Dr. Anthony Fauci's government phone this week, revealing communications with other health officials during the COVID-19 pandemic. They had to do with pregnant women and whether it was safe for them to take the COVID vaccine. Fox's Kevin Cork with more.
6: Quoting Fauci from a text dated 25th of January of 2021, since many people have significant cytokines storm and fever after the second dose, this theoretically could be associated with miscarriage in the first trimester. February the 3rd, he said in a Q&A with JAMA, that's the Journal of the American Medical Association, that the FDA found that there were no red flags regarding the vaccine in pregnant women. Then months later, he said this, quoting again, there's no indication whatsoever that there's any increase of any adverse issues in a pregnant woman who was vaccinated compared to a pregnant woman who wasn't vaccinated. It's pretty clear that pregnant women should get vaccinated.
3: This comes after the Senate Homeland Security Committee voted to hold Dr. Fauci in contempt of Congress after he invoked the Fifth Amendment over 100 times during a hearing. Lawmakers also referring him to the Department of Justice. 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
3: No winner in Monday night's Powerball means Wednesday night's jackpot jumps to at least $975 million. The winning numbers drawn for Monday night were 6, 37, 54, 55, 64, and a Powerball of 10. If you win on Wednesday night, the jackpot has a cash value of $422.3 million. This Powerball jackpot, the biggest prize this year. There were a few match $5 million winners Monday night in California and Maryland, and one match five power play $2 million winner in the state of Tennessee. President Trump signing an executive order Monday ordering the government to trim down the vaccine schedule and break up the measles, mumps, and rubella immunization into three shots, citing concerns for pregnant women and the cause of autism. White House Press Secretary Caroline Leavitt on Fox's Hannity called it a great day for the Make America Healthy Again movement.
19: It's based on common sense and scientific research. Thanks to Secretary Kennedy and President Trump for finally having the courage to enact this order and now to hold states accountable to again give parents more choice.
3: This comes after Senators Ron Johnson and Rand Paul released text messages recovered from Dr. Anthony Fauci's government phone in conversations with other health officials over COVID-19 vaccine safety for pregnant women. Today, Tuesday, is the South Carolina primary for the late Senator Lindsey Graham's seat.
11: After Senator Lindsey Graham passed, South Carolina Governor Henry McMaster appointed Graham's sister, Darlene, to take over as senator for the rest of his term. Congressman Russell Fry and Congressman Ralph Norman are running in today's primary for a full six-year term. So is former Governor Mark Sanford and the businessman who ran against Lindsey Graham in the primary earlier this year, Mark Lynch. Darlene is also running for a full six-year term as well, and she has President Trump's endorsement. Lindsey Graham won the primary in June, beating Lynch by nearly 28 points. If no one wins a majority in this special election, a runoff will be held August 25th. Jessica Rosenthal, Fox News.
3: And a powerful 7.4 magnitude earthquake strike in western Colombia on Monday has killed at least 111 people. I'm Ted Lindner. This is Fox News.
13: Clear to partly cloudy skies for tonight with some patchy fog moving in. A low down to 60 with light winds. On Tuesday, a chance of rain and storms far south of Wausau. Otherwise, a mix of sun and clouds and warm again. High temperature about 84 with a southeast wind of 5 miles per hour. For Tuesday night, becoming mostly cloudy with another small chance of rain and thunder south of Wausau. Low temperature 63. Wednesday, showers and storms possible in the morning, then decreasing clouds most of the day completely dry. High temperature about 83. Thursday, partly cloudy and seasonal. Similar with mostly dry weather, but a small chance of rain. High temperature around 81. Friday, partly to mostly sunny and nice to end the work week. High 79. Saturday, rain and storms possible in the morning, then breaks of sunshine. High 77. On 9 Storm Track, meteorologist Jackson Garlock at AM 550, FM 99.9, WSAU.

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1: What happens to the soul when a person dies? Barbara Lamb has that answer for us, and she's next on Coast to Coast AM. 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

0: One of our favorite persons, Barbara Lamb, is a hypnotherapist, regression therapist, and a former licensed psychotherapist. Since 1984, Barbara has regressed thousands of people to their past lives, extraterrestrial encounters, soul's purpose for this life. She is widely known for her regressions and work in giving clarity to experiencers. Barbara has been interviewed on numerous broadcasts, especially us, and has led many experiencer support groups. Her website is linked up at coasttocoastam.com, and one of her books is called Cosmic Convergence, Journeys of Walk-ins, Starseeds, and Hybrids. Miss Barbara Lamb, welcome to the program, Barb. How are ya?
1: Oh, fine, George, and really nice to be in touch with you again.
0: Are we keeping you up really late this time?
1: No, I'm usually up this late anyway.
0: How did you get involved in this unusual field that we're both in?
1: Well, oh, yes, and there's so much in this field, isn't there? So many different fascinating aspects. Well, as I was growing up, I kind of wanted to know what was real. I had a sense that there was much more to reality than just what we could see and touch and know in the physical sense. And nobody else I knew was wondering about that sort of thing. So in other words, I was really wondering about other dimensions, and eventually started wondering about life in space. And I always wanted to be of help to people somehow. And so in the 1970s, I became licensed as a psychotherapist. And that was wonderful because it kind of gave me permission to sort of explore things in a different way than what we would usually think of, and in order to help somebody. So I found that early in that career, I found that I was able to take people into what I called a deeper state, which was really a state of deep relaxation. And later on, I was convinced by other people that I had been doing hypnosis, but I didn't realize that at the time. But I was doing things like having women who came to me who had aborted a fetus sometime earlier, mm-hmm. and was really regretting it and feeling very guilty and very sad. And with the first person who came along like that, I said, well, you know, you did end the body and the ability for that body to live a lifetime by having the abortion, but you could not have killed the soul because the soul is, you know, forever, it's immortal. Bodies, lifetimes can be killed, of course, but not the soul. And would you like to talk to the soul of that aborted fetus and see if we can do that? And with the first person, she said, oh, that would be wonderful. Do you think we can do that? And I said, well, let's try. No, I had not tried that before, but I thought, why not? If the soul is very conscious, and the soul, I had been learning, can tune into us and watch over us, the soul of our loved ones who had already departed. And so I thought, well, maybe that's the same thing with the soul of the fetus. So I called in the fetus for that particular person, and the person in a nice state of relaxation started talking to the soul. She had a real sense that that soul was right there with her at the time, and started talking to the soul. And lo and behold, she was hearing back from the soul. So the soul wasn't the age of the aborted fetus, but was, you know, more of a mature soul talking back. And they developed a really wonderful understanding. And it turned out that the soul of that aborted fetus was very understanding about why the woman had taken that action. In other words, she might have not have been married, or in one case with another woman, the woman was just planning to divorce her husband for a number of reasons, and she was realizing she was pregnant again with that husband's child. But since she wasn't going to be with him any longer, she decided to go and have an abortion. And then, of course, years later, she felt guilty and anxious about it. And we did the same process. I would put her into a nice state of deep relaxation. And she would call that aborted fetus to her. And that soul, would talk to her. And in one case, the soul said, I knew that you were just about to leave my father, and that would not have been a good time to come to you. So that's all right that you release me. And if you find another marital partner eventually, and if you want to have a baby with him, I will be the one who comes to you as your baby. So that woman, a couple of years after that, she did meet and marry, just the love of her life. And they were married, and they decided to have a child together, even though she had children from her previous marriage. And they did conceive a child, and they always felt that it was that one, who had tried to come to her before. And that original soul who tried to come was a male, and they did have a baby boy. And she always felt that that soul, that baby, was the one who had been the soul whom she had aborted. And it just felt so completing and so wonderful. Not only, the joy and the miracle of having a new baby with this new man she loved, but that it was the one she had been in contact with before, and he had waited around for her to be in the right circumstances and to come to her when she was choosing to have another baby.
0: It probably erased some guilt in her too, huh?
1: Oh yes. I think many women who take that action of aborting a fetus that they're carrying, they very often do feel a lot of guilt and a lot of recriminations. And that's not always the case, but I think that does happen quite often. So when there can be a resolution like this, that's wonderful. And conducting sessions like that, that I was sort of making up, experimenting with as I went in my therapy practice, I began paying more and more attention to the soul. And late in the 1970s, around that time that I was doing this work with about five different women, I read the book by Raymond Moody called Life After Life, about the near-death experiences and how he had worked with many, many people who had physically died and had been declared dead, and yet they went on into the next realm and came back again and continued their lives and brought back with them lots of reports, lots of stories about what they had experienced. So that drew my attention again to the soul. And then, moving on in my life, I started doing a lot of traveling to other parts of the world. And at some of those places, like particularly Peru and Egypt, most notably, I would be walking along in one of those locations and really taking it all in, the ancient culture that would have been there before. And suddenly, I'd have the experience of feeling like I was a different person in that environment. And I might be a male or I might be a female, might have very dark skin and black hair, which is very different than the way I am now in this life. But in other words, I was having a spontaneous past life recollection. And I had not heard of that before, but it was just happening. Happened twice in Peru, and then a few months later, I went to Egypt, and I had about five of those spontaneous things happening where I was in a

0: you could say. And they were very vivid, full Technicolor. And, you know, I just couldn't help but think, you know, we must really have a whole series of previous lifetimes, past lives, which I had not really believed in or paid any attention to before that, and began to think more and more about, wow, how could I use this somehow in my therapy practice to help people? And then in the early 1980s, I began to realize that there was such a thing as past life regression. Mm-hmm. And I watched a demonstration of that on television, actually. And I thought, you know, I could do that because I'm so accustomed to helping people to get into a really nice, relaxed state. And then these amazing things are happening for the person in that state. And by synchronicity, I met the woman who had founded the Association for Past Life Research and Therapies, which was only, the headquarters were only about 45 minutes drive from my own home in Southern California. And I thought, oh, that sounds like very interesting work that her people are doing. So I went to their conference and was enormously impressed with all the past life therapy, all the scenarios that were coming up for people who were regressed by these professional therapists. And I admired them very much, and I admired the work that they were doing, and realized this is really something extremely helpful. So I signed up for 5 years of training in past life regression therapy. This was in the mid-1980s, and started doing past life therapy with people whom it seemed to be appropriate for that, and particularly when we wanted to know what the cause was or the source of a particular condition the person had or a particular problem or conflict that the person had, and we would go back in regression to the source of that problem. And very, very often, the source was something that had occurred in a previous lifetime. So that began to be really, really interesting work. And a couple of my clients who had had a past life regression with me, separate people, completely unbeknownst to each other. But in each case, they had gone to Europe or to one of the other countries and had actually happened to come across the place that had come up in the past life regression, the home, the territory, maybe the town, and they recognized it when they were there physically in this life, that, oh, yeah, that was my home that came out in that regression.
1: Was this happening to a lot of people, Barbara?
0: Well, a lot of people were coming for regressions, but actually finding their own home, usually in another country, sometimes in this country, that was more rare. I know that there were two or three people who were reporting that. And then it turned out that I myself had a regression done on me by one of my colleagues. And I went in that regression to what I consider my most recent previous lifetime, which was in the late 1800s and early 1900s. And I lived in England, with a very, very nice man. We had a very wonderful life living in a gracious manor house with quite a bit of property around it and a horse and very nice carriage and servants who lived in servant cottages outside of the walls around our garden.

0: And it was so realistic, and I got so many details of that property, that home, as well as many details about the life and my work in that life. And then, so that was 1989, and then in 1996, I happened to be in England that summer investigating crop circles, which I did for many, many years. And that
1: and that's the spot to be in, that's for sure, wasn't it?
0: Oh, the heart of the crop circle territory, absolutely. Those were wonderful adventures. So in 1996, I was in a crop circle with a friend. We were down on our hands and knees and studying the way the crops had been bent over and the swollen nodes and certain details of that crop circle. And my attention kept being pulled to looking behind me and at some distance at a particular house that was standing there. I could only see the upper two stories of the house because the rest of that town was in the way. But I kept going back to my crop circle work, and then it was almost like a magnet, it felt like, was pulling me around to look at that house. And finally, about the fifth time I turned around to look at it, I suddenly remembered, oh, that looks like the back of the house that came up in that last lifetime that I had had in the late 1980s, early 1990s. And the same tall brick house with a blue slate roof and all the same kind of windows and shutters that had been on that house. And I mean, I thought, oh my gosh, I've actually found that place that I lived in that past life. How exciting.
1: Hold on for a second, Barbara. We're going to take a break, but we'll be back with more as we talk about the soul.
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5: Clear to partly cloudy skies for tonight with some patchy fog moving in. A low down to 60 with light winds. On Tuesday, a chance of rain and storms far south of Wausau. Otherwise, a mix of sun and clouds and warm again. High temperature about 84 with a southeast wind of 5 miles per hour. For Tuesday night, becoming mostly cloudy with another small chance of rain and thunder south of Wausau. Low temperature 63. Wednesday, showers and storms possible in the morning, then decreasing clouds most of the day completely dry. High temperature about 83. Thursday, partly cloudy and seasonal. Similar with mostly dry weather, but a small chance of rain. High temps around 81. Friday, partly to mostly sunny and nice to end the work week. High 79. Saturday, rain and storms possible in the morning, then breaks of sunshine. High 77. On 9 Storm Track, meteorologist Jackson Garlock at AM 550, FM 99.9, WSAU.

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1: We'll take your calls next hour with Barbara Lamb as we talk about the soul. 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
4: Whether it's physical activity, obesity, diet, smoking, low on hormones, stress, sleep disorders, or your age can be supported by reducing inflammation and aiding the body to heal itself appropriately. 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If there is inflammation, that inflammation needs to be stopped. High blood pressure, high cholesterol, kidney disease, various types of cancer, depression, autoimmune disorders, osteoporosis, even fatty liver are chronic signs of inflammation and can be aided by supporting the body's ability to protect those cells that it needs. 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

0: And welcome back to Coast. George Norrie with you, along with Barbara Lamb. We're going to take calls with Barbara next hour. Barbara, at this point, what have you learned about the soul in terms of what you think it might be?
1: Well, it's not physical, but it is very conscious. And I think it just goes on and on and on through various lifetimes that the soul incarnates in. And in doing all the work that I have done with regressing people who've had extraterrestrial encounters, starting way back in 1991, I've regressed probably 5,000 people at least to those kinds of experiences. And it's come out through that work that the soul of any one person may have had previous lifetimes as an extraterrestrial being. So many of the people I have done regressions with would not have thought of that before, and yet they might be currently in this lifetime having encounters with some of the extraterrestrial beings. And through that work with some of them, many of them actually, it's come out that they were that type of being themselves, maybe a long time ago, maybe many lifetimes ago. And some people have had a whole series of lifetimes as one of the extraterrestrial types. And then in another lifetime after that, they chose to incarnate as yet another extraterrestrial type, and so on down through the ages. And so many of us, actually, I have concluded, have been extraterrestrials ourselves in previous lifetimes. That's where that's where the soul decided to incarnate. And through all that work, I have realized that the soul sometimes can incarnate not even into a physical realm, like human or extraterrestrial, but the soul can also incarnate into other dimensional realms. So I have realized through all the regression work I've done with experiencers of extraterrestrial contact that sometimes the beings who come seem to be almost transparent, see-through, and sometimes glowing, like glowing with light, and that those beings tend to come, we realize eventually, they have come from other dimensions of reality, not physical dimensions. So this definitely brought my attention to the existence of the other dimensions of reality, which there are many other dimensions, and to the fact that there can be vital, conscious, intelligent, living life in those dimensions as an other dimensional being. So that has been very, very interesting to learn about as well. And those beings are just as intelligent, just as conscious, just as aware, just as able to travel as the regular many species of extraterrestrials. So, you see, bit by bit, I have learned more and more about what the soul can do, that the soul can incarnate as a human, and probably most of us have done that mostly in our incarnations. And then the soul can incarnate, actually have a lifetime as a non-physical other dimensional being or as an extraterrestrial being living in space.
0: Does the soul make up who we are as people?
1: Do you mean as an individual person?
0: Yeah.
1: Yes. Yes, the soul is actually very influential in who we are, because the soul, before incarnating as a human, has gone through kind of a review process of, you know, the various types of things that they've experienced in previous lifetimes and what they've learned and the mistakes that they've made, like really profound mistakes, and the learning that they still need to do. And so they have kind of a review with other souls before coming into this lifetime or any lifetime. And so they kind of take a look at the long, long history they've had as a soul, having had many different kinds of lifetimes. And then they sort of formulate what would be some of the things that they want to come into this lifetime to experience and to work on, to improve on, or to make up for, maybe something that had occurred for them in a previous lifetime. So I have realized that, oh, there might be 6 or 7 or 8, maybe more, different purposes that a person will come in to this life to experience and to work on, to learn from. It's all for growth of the soul. And I think that we don't realize that as we go through our lives. At least I certainly didn't for many, many years. I mean, for many years, I didn't think about a soul at all. I mean, I was just very busy in this life, and mm-hmm. I assumed that that's all there was. You know, it was very real, this life, but it's just opened up more and more and more as I have gone on and worked with many people and gotten that perspective from them. So now I think that the soul is eternal. It is an eternal consciousness, an eternal awareness, and that the in-between lives, which the soul is very in and aware of, very conscious in, that is a whole different experience than coming into a physical lifetime, either as a person or as an extraterrestrial. But it's all for growth and development of that soul. And then, allegedly, I have not experienced this, of course, myself, but allegedly that when the soul has learned all that it needs to learn and made up for past errors and mistakes and really balanced things out in the different lifetimes, that it may, in between lives, in that spirit realm, it may be able to go into higher realms of spirit life. It has been described with more very enduring spiritual figures, some of which we have heard about, ascended masters and so forth, and that we can have probably eons of time as one of those really higher beings.
0: But does the soul, Barbara, determine our personality?
1: In various ways, yes, because it decides to come in for certain reasons, as I said, and that it would help to have a particular kind of body to live that life and a particular kind of personality. Now, more and more people whom I am meeting and who are coming for regressions are much more in touch with their own soul than I ever was, and that most people are. So they come in already having a relationship. Some of them will call that relationship with their higher self, their higher knowing. And when I'm regressing somebody, no matter what the focus of the regression is, but in the relaxation part, leading into the regression, I will suggest that they are being helped in this regression process by various aspects of themselves, namely by the subconscious part of their mind, for one part, and also by their own higher self, their higher knowing, their soul wisdom. And they're also being helped by their own spirit guides, which some people are aware of having and some people are not. And I assure them that even if they're not aware of their own spirit guides, they do have them and are being helped by them. So there are various aspects of us that help us to get into that state of knowing whatever it is we want to find out in the regression. And the soul is very, very much part of that. So we don't realize that, I think, mostly, most of us, as we're living our lives, that we have a soul that's very aware of us and this higher self and the spirit guides. We just go through life experiencing what we experience and thinking about things, but not being aware of the more enormous picture that there is of us, you know, going on through life.
0: Now, so what determines what a walk-in is then?
1: Oh, a walk-in, yes. Well, thank you for asking that. A walk-in is a soul that has been living in maybe a non-physical realm, an other dimensional realm, or perhaps just in the regular spirit realm that most of us go to after most of our deaths. And or this walk-in soul might be living in an extraterrestrial realm as an extraterrestrial. But in any case, wherever that soul is starting out, that soul wants to come to Earth and be really helpful to humanity, particularly to raise the consciousness, the awareness of as much of humanity as they can. And instead of doing the usual reincarnation process where they get conceived and develop as an embryo and then a fetus in the mother's womb and go through that whole process and then birth here and then living through babyhood and toddlerhood and childhood and teenage years and into adult life until finally they can really do the work with other people that they came here to do. So they take a shortcut, we could say. And that means that this walk-in soul in another place in existence looks around and finds the soul of a person living here on Earth of any age, but typically it's the soul of a person who might be in his or her 30s or 40s or so. In other words, already grown up. And those two souls communicate and make an agreement that at a particular time and place, the incoming soul will come near to that person whose soul has agreed to leave, and they make a soul exchange. The walk-in comes in and takes up life in the body and the life circumstances of that original person. And the original person leaves that body at the same time and goes on into the spirit realm where that spirit is just fine, really taken care of. And so you can imagine that from the point of view of a walk-in, coming from a whole different realm, a different type of life and a different life form, to suddenly wake up one morning and realize that it's here in a human body and the life circumstances of that particular human body. So the human body often has a husband and often has children being raised. And so the walk-in inherits that. The walk-in looks like the original person because the walk-in is in the body.
0: Hold on for a second, Barbara. We're at a break, but we're going to come back and take calls with you in a moment on Coast to Coast AM.
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5: Demands and the conflict. I'm Sue Guzman, Fox News. President Trump and Iran in a tense back and forth, with both of them demanding reparations for damage done during the months-long conflict. Fox's Mike Emanuel with more from the White House.
6: In the Oval Office, President Trump told reporters if there are damages to be paid, the Iranian regime should pay for its decades of violence and promoting terrorism. The president says the United States military has swept the entire Strait of Hormuz for mines, and the Navy is getting the job done.
7: Look, the only one that has control of the Strait of Hormuz right now is the United States Navy. We have a blockade that's been infallible. It's a steel wall.
6: At the White House, Mike Emanuel, Fox News.
5: War Secretary Pete Hegseth is calling on Congress to increase the Pentagon budget to $1.5 trillion. New text messages have been released from Dr. Anthony Fauci's government-issued phone. We express concern over the COVID-19 vaccine and early-term miscarriages.
8: In one text thread from January of 2021, Dr. Fauci discusses the impact of the COVID-19 injection on pregnant women. Dr. Fauci writes to the then Surgeon General and head of the CDC, quote, many people have significant cytokine storm and fever after the second dose. This theoretically could be associated with miscarriage in the first trimester. Dr. Fauci later said that COVID could cause serious illness during pregnancy, and that no safety issues had emerged among thousands of pregnant women who at the time had gotten the vaccine. Dr. Fauci also pointed to guidance from health authorities that left the decision to get the vaccine to women and their health care providers.
5: Fox's Max Gordon. President Trump's pick for the U.S. Attorney General Todd Blanche has officially been sworn in. This came Monday night at the Oval Office after a rough nomination period. 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
5: Primary elections in Minnesota today, where voters will choose Senate and gubernatorial candidates. More from Fox's Garrett Tenney.
8: Perhaps the biggest race here in Minnesota is the Democratic primary to replace retiring Senator Tina Smith. Congresswoman Angie Craig facing a far-left progressive with lots of grassroots support in Lieutenant Governor Peggy Flanagan. Fraud has become a big issue in this race, given that Flanagan served under Tim Walz for nearly 8 years when much of that fraud was taking place. The other big race here is for governor, after Tim Walz dropped his reelection bid due to the fallout from the widespread fraud. Amy Klobuchar is expected to win the Democratic nomination, and the crowded GOP field includes MyPillow founder Mike Lindell, who has President Trump's endorsement, Minnesota House Speaker Lisa Demuth, and former businessman and veteran Kendall Qualls, who was endorsed by the state party.
5: Primaries also being held today in Connecticut, Wisconsin, Vermont, and South Carolina. President Trump is looking to change regulations on childhood vaccines. More from Fox's Chad Pergram.
12: The president signed an executive order reducing the number of recommended childhood vaccines. Health and Human Services Secretary RFK Jr. drove the move.
13: We are comparing health outcomes in vaccinated versus unvaccinated children. Vaccines administered during pregnancy and outcomes ranging from allergies to autoimmune disease to autism and other neurodevelopmental disorders.
12: Now, Kennedy says there's no conclusion whether vaccines contribute to health problems. Senate Health Committee Chairman Bill Cassidy is a doctor. He called the order, quote, wrong. He believes this makes people more hesitant to get vaccine.
5: Massachusetts Governor Maura Healey signing a bill into law Monday that will allow abortions at any point in pregnancy up to birth. The state is the 10th now to remove gestational age limits and removes potential legal penalties for health care providers who perform late-term abortions. I'm Sue Guzman. This is Fox News.
14: Clear to partly cloudy skies for tonight with some patchy fog moving in. A low down to 60 with light winds. On Tuesday, a chance of rain and storms far south of Wausau. Otherwise, a mix of sun and clouds and warm again. High temperature about 84 with a southeast wind of 5 miles per hour. For Tuesday night, becoming mostly cloudy with another small chance of rain and thunder south of Wausau. Low temperature 63. Wednesday, showers and storms possible in the morning, then decreasing clouds most of the day completely dry. High temperature about 83. Thursday, partly cloudy and seasonal. Similar with mostly dry weather, but a small chance of rain. High temperature around 81. Friday, partly to mostly sunny and nice to end the work week. High 79. Saturday, rain and storms possible in the morning, then breaks of sunshine. High 77. I'm 9 Storm Track meteorologist Jackson Garlock at AM 550, FM 99.9, WSAU.

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0: And welcome back, George Norrie, along with Barbara Lamb. Barbara's website is her name, BarbaraLambRegression.com, linked up at CoastToCoastAM.com. Barbara, can a human body exist without a soul, or must it have a soul?
1: I think it must have a soul, and because that's where it actually comes from, that soul which just continues on, you know, year after year, century after century, probably to eternity. So we hear about cloning going on these days, and I'm not sure about the clones, whether they have a soul, but every regular living person does have a soul. And so does every extraterrestrial being, I have been finding out. Each one of them, no matter how different they might seem to be from us, they too have ongoing, continuing souls. So I'd like to say a little bit more, George, about the walk-ins.
0: All right, and then we'll take calls. Go ahead.
1: Okay, good. So the walk-ins are basically here to help humanity. That's the big thing. And so after they get used to being in the body that they've entered into, and after they've healed up anything that might have been going wrong in that body, then they find their way to be more public in terms of holding conferences and lectures and webinars and podcasts and all kinds of different ways that we have available to us now to be able to speak to people and bring a higher consciousness perspective to other people. And they also are a good liaison between people and many of the extraterrestrial beings that probably most humans have not been personally aware of, even though many, many people do have contacts with them. But so that's one of the educational things that the walk-ins do, to inform people about life in space, life in the galaxy. And of course, they very often bring with them special abilities, like a whole range of psychic abilities. And they have the ability to do telepathy. They have the ability to do healing of other people. And basically, they're here just to give to others everything that they can give that's really of good. So it's, I think, a wonderful thing that we have some of those walk-ins with us, living among us, looking perfectly human, of course, because they have inhabited a human body. And so they seem like regular, normal people, and yet they have this higher calling, shall we say, to be helpful and to expand our awareness, expand our consciousness, and even in many cases to really improve a particular person's life with healing and various other kinds of readings and so forth that they can do with their special abilities.
0: Well, what happens to the original soul, Barbara, that the walk-in comes into? Then you can't have two souls in a body, can you?
1: No. So the soul of the human person who's had the incoming walk-in soul, the original person's soul just leaves the body and goes into the spirit realm that we all go into after we physically die. So that soul is very welcomed there and wonderfully taken care of and lives in that spirit realm as long as he or she wants to, and then, you know, would be able to incarnate again when desired.
0: Well, what happens if the walk-in walks out again? Then what?
1: Well, the walk-in doesn't walk out again. Sometimes another soul can come in, another walk-in. And so there might be two walk-ins in one person. But they make choices about that so that they would be very compatible souls. They'd all be working for the same kinds of goodness and helpfulness. It's not a conflicting situation. So I want people to understand that it's not like a soul is possessing another person. It's done by totally mutual agreement, and the soul of the original human is delighted to go on into greener pastures, shall we say, into the spirit realm, and because they've sort of not wanted to be here anymore anyway, and they weren't going to commit suicide, but some of them, the original people, they just really don't want to be here anymore. And sometimes that's because they have various physical problems that are really bogging them down, and they just don't seem to be able to get help with those physical problems. Or it might be life circumstances that are just not working for that person. It could be a number of reasons why they don't want to be here anymore. So for that soul of the original person, it's really a gift, a godsend. And they readily agree, yes, you can have my body and my life, and I'll go on to other realms and be much better off there.
0: Does the human change its personality when the new walk-in comes in?
1: Oh, absolutely. Yes, because the interests are so different of the new one coming in and the work that they want to do, the help they want to give. So if there's a spouse of the original person, or children, and of course the original whole family that person grew up with, they notice that the person looks the same, but acts and sounds just completely different. So it's quite baffling. And when I first got into this work back in the very early 1990s, it was because a couple, a husband, wife, middle-aged, came to me at a conference, a UFO conference, actually, and they knew I was a therapist, and they came to me and said, we are so confused because our 26-year-old daughter just suddenly, overnight, seemed to change, and she's so different now. She used to be very materially oriented and wanted to earn a lot of money and wanted to move to the big city. They were living in Colorado, more out in the country. And she said that this daughter wanted to move into the big city, probably New York City, and earn a lot of money and have a fancy car and rise up a corporate ladder. And it was very passionate about that. But then suddenly, one morning at breakfast, she looked the same. The walk-in situation had happened. And she started talking really differently, like wanting to find a place, a facility to rent or to buy, which would have a meeting room in the back of it. She wanted to form a metaphysical bookstore and then have this lecture room in the back where she could give lectures about spirituality and all kinds of other things, even about extraterrestrials, because she had come from the extraterrestrial realm herself. And a couple of years later, I went back to that same conference, and the two parents and the walk-in daughter were there, and I regressed her again. And indeed, she had made that complete adjustment, that total change, and had formed a metaphysical bookstore with a lecture room in back and was giving classes and lectures to interested people and was doing the work that she had come here to do, to educate people about these things. So that was the first case that I worked with. And since then, since the early 1990s, I've had quite a few other people. They come once in a while, unbeknownst to each other, who have been walk-ins. Sometimes they've already known that they were a walk-in by the time they come to me. And sometimes they find out by doing a regression with me that that's why things suddenly seem so different for them, that here they were on Earth in a human body, living a life.

0: in the regression to the source of all of those allergies that she just suddenly seemed to have, and found out, oh, okay, that's because she had come into the human body she had made the exchange with and had come from a very, very different environment where there were not any of the grasses and plants and foods and so forth that she was allergic to. And since she found out about her being a walk-in, amazingly, the allergies just stopped.
1: They just went away. Let's take some calls for you. They're lining up. Aaron in Fountain Valley, California. Get us started, Aaron.
2: Hey, George, can you hear me well?
1: Yep.
2: Oh, hey, Barbara Lamb, and thanks, George, for accepting my call.
1: Sure.
2: How do I get regressed? I've had the Pleiadian experience appearing by telepathic demand for me to come out and view them, my family, they said, disappearing afterwards. For in 2012, we humanoids will care for you. And this is in 2005. How can I be regressed, if possible, even so that there may have been some not-so-pleasant earlier experiences blocked out? Thank you.
1: How does he find the hypnotherapist?
0: Okay, well, the best way to get to me for that kind of work, and I'd be very pleased to help you with that, the best way is to go to my website, BarbaraLambRegression.com, and there's on that website quite a number of different features, and some podcasts too, and there's a page where you can write a little message, like writing an email to me, and send it off through that website, and I 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But the way to get to me is through the website, BarbaraLambRegression.com.
1: All right, let's go to Nancy in Philadelphia. Go ahead, Nance.
3: Hi, George and Barbara.
0: Hi.
3: Listen, my question will ultimately be, will AI take over human beings? In my township, my library sponsors courses for seniors during the day, and I took the course by a retired college professor called Introduction to AI. Uh-huh. The room is 250 people with white hair. Everybody wants to know what's ChatGPT, what's Grok. They're all afraid of it, okay?
0: Right.
3: Now, fast forward, after like the first 3 hourly sessions, 3 weeks, we're getting nowhere of interest to me. So I raised my hand. I raised my hand and I said, well, you know, all the data that's going to be crunched together and spat out, where does a person's heart and soul enter into the conversation?
0: And good question.
3: He became so disturbed. He's shuffling his papers. He says, well, we don't get into that. We don't get into that in AI. that was the end of all I needed to hear. And I never went back to the rest of the session because I know AI will not take over me because I have a soul and a heart.
0: You do. You do. We all do. And that's wonderful that you're aware of that and that you really treasure those aspects of you because they're very wonderfully important. Yeah. So I don't know about AI and, but I don't think it will ever completely, take over humans. I certainly hope not. I think we humans are, very special beings, and many of the extraterrestrial beings think that we are very special also. So we want to hold on to that humanity and our souls, of course, and our hearts, like you want to. Yeah, so it's sort of an open question, I think, about AI and what that's really going to amount to in our human lives.
1: Barbara, does any of this scare you?

0: No, it doesn't really. It was a surprise to learn about this, but somehow I had that kind of openness to say, oh, okay, that's another aspect of reality that I just had not known of previously. I certainly didn't grow up with any awareness of any of this, except that I always had a sense, ever since being very, very young, that there was more to reality than we knew, than we could see and touch and feel. What I was really sensing is that there were other dimensions, but I didn't, as a very young child, know about that or even know those words. So it's been for me a gradual coming to know one thing sort of led to another and to another and to another. And now there is so much more to reality from my point of view than I had ever dared to think, including many, many other dimensions of reality. And that we, as souls, continuing on from lifetime to lifetime, can be in another dimension for a lifetime, and maybe even in another different dimension for another lifetime, or as an extraterrestrial on another planet or a spaceship, and then perhaps back on Earth again.
1: We'll come back
0: So.
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19: Clear to partly cloudy skies for tonight with some patchy fog moving in. A low down to 60 with light winds. On Tuesday, a chance of rain and storms far south of Wausau. Otherwise, a mix of sun and clouds and warm again. High temperature about 84 with a southeast wind of 5 miles per hour. For Tuesday night, becoming mostly cloudy with another small chance of rain and thunder south of Wausau. Low temperature 63. Wednesday, showers and storms possible in the morning, then decreasing clouds, most of the day completely dry. High temperature about 83. Thursday, partly cloudy and seasonal. Similar with mostly dry weather, but a small chance of rain. High temperature around 81. Friday, partly to mostly sunny and nice to end the work week. High 79. Saturday, rain and storms possible in the morning, then breaks of sunshine. High 77. On 9 Storm Track, meteorologist Jackson Garlock at AM 550 FM 99.9 WSAU.
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6: Back with Final Calls with Barbara Lamb in just a moment on Coast to Coast. 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That's interesting, isn't it? And then Bonnie Buckner joins us to talk about dreams right here on Coast to Coast. Beyond Belief, that's one of our other television shows, isn't it, Tom?
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0: And welcome back to Coast. George Norrie with you, Barbara Lamb with us. And again, her website is linked up at coasttocoastam.com. And if you want to work on a session, you go to her website. Let's go to Ruth in Maryland to get us started. Ruthie, go ahead.
1: Hi, George and Barbara. Thank you for taking my call. And Barbara, they talk a lot on Coast about haunted objects like Kennedy, the Gedal Kennedy and Robert. And I was just wondering, can a soul actually reincarnate into an object? And thank you.
2: As far as I know, that's a very interesting question, by the way. As far as I know, the soul does not incarnate into an object. I know that there are some instances where the object, particularly a doll, will seem to be conscious and alive, but as far as I know, a soul has not really incarnated. Now, maybe a soul might visit from time to time, or briefly might visit that object and seem to be living in it, but I don't think that is a real permanent condition. But very interesting question.
0: What about demons, Barbara? What about the demons? I think they might be able to enter these objects.
2: Well, they might be able to. That's not part of the work that I have been coming across. So I don't know. But I do think that there really are various energies. Some energies we would consider good and enlightening, healing, revealing too in a very favorable way. And then there are some energies that are more negative, more what we would call darker. I think all of that does exist.
0: Let's go to Mark in California, west of the Rockies. Hey, Mark, go ahead.
3: Hey, George, Barbara. Barbara, have you ever heard of a Jesus key?
2: A Jesus key?
0: Jesus key. What is that, Mark?
2: No, I do not have familiarity with that.
3: Jesus represents the lion tribe of Judea, and it's in the shape of a lion, and it's in the rampart position, and it's standing on a ball spear, and it's holding a scepter in the other three paws, and there's nine symbols on it.
2: Oh.
3: A symbol for stealth, a square, which is the four corners of the earth and the four cardinal directions on a compass, as a crescent moon horns up, which represents sin, and then it has a capital lambda, which would be a visual for 11. Then on the other side has three rectangles, another a lambda, 11, and a sideways S, which represents a name or savior. And the three rectangles would be the three crosses of the crucifixion.
0: Where is the key, Mark? Where is it?
3: I have it.
0: Oh, you have it.
3: I sent a photo. You and Tom, thanks to Donna.
0: Okay, we'll
3: give
0: look
3: me
0: for
3: your
0: that.
3: Address.
0: We'll look for that. All right, but objects are interesting, Barbara.
2: Oh, they are. There's so much interesting stuff going on that many of us have not been aware of before. And I would like to just also mention that not only are the walk-ins here with us for total good and helpfulness, but also we have many, many people whom we refer to as starseed people, and even star kids, starseed kids, who are here as humans, living a full human life, being born here, and who are here to really help raise the consciousness and the spirituality of humanity. And we also have ET human hybrids who we have many of those living on the ships, but we also have many of them living here fully as human beings and looking like human beings, having been born here, although the embryo or the fetus had been hybridized, beings adding some of their genetics to them. But those hybrids have been born here and live their full lives here, again, to help raise the consciousness of humanity, to help to get us all onto a more positive path in life. There are so many negative things going on and so many power grabs going on in the world. So I personally think that we are very fortunate to have the walk-ins and the starseed people and the hybrids living with us. And they blend in perfectly because they look and are human. They just have these other aspects with them. So it's good news. And I think it's helpful for people to know that, too, that it's not just greed and power grabs and warmongering and all the kinds of things that we might strongly object to. Those things are going on. And there also is a big force for good here in the earth among people that are living with us. And I think this is a very hopeful, positive thing.
0: All right, let's go to Taylor in Burlington, Iowa. Hi, Taylor.
4: Good morning. How are you guys doing?
0: Everybody's good.
4: Hi. I'll try to make this short, gosh, since this is the last hour. But Barbara, what got you into working with the soul and all these, I can't remember the word, but...
0: Walk-ins.
2: Oh, right. Well, in terms of working with the soul, I think that really began in my psychotherapy practice when people came, about five different women over a period of time, separate from each other, that they came feeling very unresolved and very guilty about having aborted a fetus earlier in their lives, and that I got them talking with the soul. By that time, and this was in the 1970s, I finally had a conviction that, oh, you know, we really do have a soul. In fact, we are a soul that occasionally incarnates for a number of years. And when we began to communicate, the woman and I would communicate with the soul when the woman was in a nice state of deep relaxation, which turns out to be hypnosis, that a whole enlightening conversation would happen between her and that soul of the one she had aborted. So that really brought my attention to it. And then Raymond Moody's book, Life After Life, brought even more attention to it. And since then, it's that interest has been stimulated in another way. And, of course, every time we do a past life regression, that is an indication that the soul lived another lifetime in another place, sometimes a totally different culture or the person having been a different race. And then that person dies in that regression, dies in that past life and goes on into the soul realm. And eventually, after some years, decides to reincarnate again, maybe in a whole different set of circumstances than the original one. So I just began to be more and more aware that we are this ongoing, continuing soul. I think most of us probably don't think of ourselves that way. In my own case, I just thought I was the person I was, and that was it, you know, until I started really getting into all of this work. And as time has gone on, I'm just more and more convinced that that is what we are, a non-physical soul, but very conscious, very aware, very intelligent, and that we do sometimes choose to come into a lifetime as a human, or in some cases as another kind of being, an extraterrestrial being in another part of the universe.
0: Let's go to John in Wisconsin now. John, go ahead.
5: Hello, George. Hello, Barbara.
0: Hey, John.
5: Foremost,
0: hi.
5: Barbara, you have a very comforting, calm voice. I imagine you're a wonderful therapist. I have a brief comment and a question. You're welcome. I have a brief comment and a question, please. A good friend of mine, she died several years ago, did not believe she had a soul, did not believe there are souls, and she did not believe in any type of afterlife. She was an extremely successful businesswoman, but the soul part of her life was very hollow. Here's my question, Barbara. Once we leave this earth, do you believe someone like my friend who totally rejected her soul on earth can obtain a walk-in soul in eternal life? Thank you, and George, thank you for taking my call.
2: Well, when that person dies, she will be in a whole different realm, a non-physical realm, the spirit realm. Some people call it heaven. And I don't believe that in that state of being, in the afterlife, that she could do a soul exchange. I think she would have to be here in human life with a human body and a human life going on in order to do that soul exchange of a walk-in coming in. Does that answer your question?
0: He moved on. Okay, let's go to Linda in Virginia. Go ahead, Linda.
6: Hi there. Thank you for taking my call.
0: Sure.
6: I once knew a man who contacted souls. He contacted souls of the living, the so-called dead, and the unborn. He knew a woman who was pregnant, a healthy woman who was pregnant with her second child. She was following all the doctor's orders, but the baby wasn't growing. The doctors had no idea why. So he contacted the soul of the little girl growing in her body and learned that the family had a problem child, a little boy who was causing all kinds of problems, and she was afraid that if she would be born in his family, he would mistreat her. So they talked to the little boy and said, your little sister growing inside your mom's body is afraid you won't be nice to her if she's born in his body. So they worked with him and got him to change his attitude. So the little girl started to grow. She had a normal birth. And they got together fine, thanks to the way that he was able to do this. Now, this man has passed on himself now, but he did this when he was living on this earth in a body. He helped people in that way when the doctors could not.
2: That's wonderful. I'm very happy to hear that. And yes, it these kinds of processes of, you know, kind of getting into what the influences are and so forth, like the child who was already born and could be mean. That's very, very important. And I think it's very true, that this can be extremely helpful. Thank you for sharing that.
0: Where do people get your book, Cosmic Convergence?
2: Yes, about walk-ins and starseeds and hybrids. Sheila Seppi, co-author. They can get that on my website, BarbaraLamRegression.com. I actually have 5 books that I have co-authored, and they are all for sale on that. Very easy way to get it. And you also get a signed copy, which you don't get if you order through Amazon. So I invite people to do that if they would like to.
0: How long does it take to regress somebody?
2: Well, my regression sessions from beginning to end are usually at least 3 hours long, sometimes longer, up to 4 hours long. So when a new person comes to me, whether it's online or in person in San Diego, where I am, we usually talk for quite a while, maybe 45 minutes or an hour first, about what the person is wondering about, and quite a bit about the life of that person and different experiences the person has had. And then we choose what we're going to focus on for the regression, what the person really wants to find out about. And sometimes there are one or two or three or even more questions that the person wants to find out about. And then we do the relaxation process. And
0: well, I look forward to seeing you at one of our upcoming events. Barbara Lamb with us. For Dan Galante, Tom Danheiser, Sue Tricus, Lex Lonehood, Sean Latasseur, Alec Fernandez, Tim Banal, George Knapp, and Richard Serrett, I'm George Norrie, somewhere out there on Coast to Coast AM. We'll see you on our next edition. Until then, be safe, everyone.

0: I'm not one to say I told you so, but I switched to Pure Talk over a year ago, and ever since, I've been telling people there's no better wireless company out there. 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
3: Keeping the pressure on Iran. I'm Ted Lindner, Fox News. The president saying the U.S. is wiping out Iran in the conflict in the Middle East as the Iranian regime is calling for compensation from the U.S. Fox's Mike Emanuel with more.
4: In the Oval Office, President Trump told reporters if there are damages to be paid, the Iranian regime should pay for its decades of violence and promoting terrorism. The president says the United States military has swept the entire Strait of Hormuz for mines, and the Navy is getting the job done.
5: Look, the only one that has control of the Strait of Hormuz right now is the United States Navy. We have a blockade that's been infallible. It's a steel wall.
4: At the White House, Mike Emanuel, Fox News.
3: Today's the South Carolina primary for the late Senator Lindsey Graham's seat. Fox's Jessica Rosenthal has more.
6: After Senator Lindsey Graham passed, South Carolina Governor Henry McMaster appointed Graham's sister, Darlene, to take over as senator for the rest of his term. Congressman Russell Fry and Congressman Ralph Norman are running in today's primary for a full six-year term. So is former Governor Mark Sanford and the businessman who ran against Lindsey Graham in the primary earlier this year, Mark Lynch. Darlene is also running for a full six-year term as well, and she has President Trump's endorsement. Lindsey Graham won the primary in June, beating Lynch by nearly 28 points. If no one wins a majority in this special election, a runoff will be held August 25th. Jessica Rosenthal, Fox News.
3: And there was no jackpot winner in Monday night's Powerball drawing, meaning the total climbs for Wednesday night. The winning numbers from Monday: 6, 37, 54, 55, 64, and the Powerball was 10. A winning $2 million match 5 plus Powerball ticket was sold in Tennessee, and two $1 million tickets that match 5 numbers but not the Powerball were sold in California and Maryland. The jackpot for Wednesday night now grows to at least $975 million. 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
3: More than 100 people are confirmed dead after Colombia's most powerful earthquake in years. Fox's Jonathan Savage.
14: Many of the deaths are in and around Pereira, a city in Colombia's coffee-growing region. Around 1,600 buildings have been damaged or completely collapsed. Many people are still trapped in the rubble. Soldiers, rescue personnel, and families are searching for bodies and survivors. The Chocó region is one of Colombia's poorest and is often plagued by warring armed groups. Colombia's new president, Abelardo de la Espriella, only started work on Friday. He's declared a national disaster, creating special powers to react to the emergency. Jonathan Savage, Fox News.
3: Senators Ron Johnson and Rand Paul releasing texts from Dr. Anthony Fauci's government phone this week.
15: Quoting Fauci from a text dated 25th of January of 2021, since many people have significant cytokines, storm, and fever after the second dose, this theoretically could be associated with miscarriage in the first trimester. February the 3rd, he said in a Q&A with JAMA, that's the Journal of the American Medical Association, that the FDA found that there were no red flags regarding the vaccine in pregnant women. Then months later, he said this, quoting again, there's no indication whatsoever that there's any increase of any adverse issues in a pregnant woman who was vaccinated compared to a pregnant woman who wasn't vaccinated. It's pretty clear that pregnant women should get vaccinated.
3: And President Trump's pick for U.S. Attorney General Todd Blanche sworn in on Monday night at the Oval Office after a rough nomination period. Blanche facing backlash for his history as the president's personal attorney. Stock futures this morning are up just slightly. I'm Ted Lindner. This is Fox News.
16: Clear to partly cloudy skies for tonight with some patchy fog moving in. A low down to 60 with light winds. On Tuesday, a chance of rain and storms far south of Wausau. Otherwise, a mix of sun and clouds and warm again. High temperature about 84 with a southeast wind of 5 miles per hour. For Tuesday night, becoming mostly cloudy with another small chance of rain and thunder south of Wausau. Low temperature 63. Wednesday, showers and storms possible in the morning, then decreasing clouds, most of the day completely dry. High temperature about 83. Thursday, partly cloudy and seasonal. Similar with mostly dry weather, but a small chance of rain. High temperature around 81. Friday, partly to mostly sunny and nice to end the work week. High 79. Saturday, rain and storms possible in the morning, then breaks of sunshine. High 77. I'm 9 Storm Track meteorologist Jackson Garlock at AM 550, FM 99.9, WSAU.
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0: from the heartland of America and the gateway to the West. Good morning, good evening, wherever you may be across the nation, around the world. I'm George Norrie. This is Coast to Coast AM. Later tonight, the soul. Here's what's happening. Well, Taylor Farms is now pulling more than a dozen products with jalapenos from grocery stores across the United States. It's the latest recall as part of the salmonella outbreak that has made 345 people sick in 27 states. And restaurant chains like Chipotle and Qdoba pulled jalapenos last week, according to the USDA, saying that this weekend grocery stores are also removing meat products that include jalapenos. The list of 20 recalled foods include dips, salsas, guacamole sold at grocery stores including Walmart, Target, Whole Foods, Trader Joe's, and Kroger. What a mess. At least 111 people are dead after a 7.4 magnitude earthquake ever recorded in western Colombia, the country. The epicenter was located in San Jose del Palmar in the northwestern department of Chocó, about 280 kilometers west of Bogota. The tremor was felt strongly in the nation's capital, with alarms sounding, people running, evacuating to the streets as precaution. President Donald Trump says the U.S. is only semi-negotiating with Iran right now and signaled that he would allow economic pressure to pile on Iran. Iran set out new demands for reopening the Strait of Hormuz, by the way, that included compensation for Iran for war damage. Meanwhile, the Iranian-backed Houthi rebels in Yemen attacked the government-held port of Mocha last Sunday for the second time in 24 hours. Attacks like this threaten to expand the conflict into another strategic shipping route on the Red Sea. With more on what's going on these days, here's Tom Danheiser. Tommy?
1: Well, George, oil prices remain elevated after Iran said their agreement with Oman to manage the Strait of Hormuz would not be enough to reopen the vital waterway unless the U.S. meets a list of conditions. Yemen's Iran-backed Houthi rebels have launched an attack targeting Saudi soldiers, killing seven people as they also targeted a refinery in Saudi Arabia. The Houthis said on Sunday they carried out an attack on Saudi enemy soldiers and equipment in Yemen's Red Sea port city of Al-Maka. Iran Supreme Leader Mujtaba Khamenei on Monday reshuffled the country's military leadership, announcing six senior appointments. The move comes after the appointments of Iran's new national security chief, who had previously voiced skepticism about talks with the U.S. And President Donald Trump also applied a new condition Monday, saying he would seek compensation for past misdeeds. On Sunday, Trump signaled a U.S. emphasis on increasing economic pressure on Iran, as Tehran said it was not engaging in talks with the U.S. George?
0: Thank you, Tom. It's going to be an interesting week. A bipartisan majority of Americans support more government rules for how social media companies conduct their business, including a requirement of age verification tools to keep younger children off social media. The poll, which was conducted over the 6 days ending August 3rd, comes as companies like Meta Platforms and Google's YouTube face mounting legal pressure over their treatment of young users. A trial is expected to begin on Wednesday over allegations by state prosecutors that Meta, Facebook, designed its products to addict young users. A number of satellites already orbiting our planet is very large, and the number planned is staggering. The ways in which so much orbital hardware can cause problems, not only up in space, but also down here on Earth, are rapidly causing international concerns among many groups and governments. Let's check in with our expert, Lauren Weinstein, for an update on the Kessler effect. Lauren, what's going on?
2: Well, you know, back in the 1970s, there was a humorous catchphrase that was extremely popular for a time, originated by comedian and actor Freddie Prinze, "It's not my job, man." And that meant I'm not taking responsibility for that. And when it comes to technology today, that's pretty much the reality. Hardly any organization wants to be held responsible when things go wrong. And this applies to government organizations related to concerns over satellites, too. There are reportedly currently about 17,000 active satellites in orbit. About 11,000 of those are low Earth orbit Starlink satellites. Across the universe of all the firms who want to get satellites into orbit for various purposes, there are literally millions of satellites in the planning pipeline. Obviously, as with Starlink, there can be very important communication and other services associated with some of these satellite constellations. But as the numbers go up exponentially and more speculative projects are planned, orbital data centers are one controversial concept, and we'll get to another one shortly, all manner of terrestrial and space concerns are quite reasonably coming into play. We have in the past discussed the Kessler syndrome, the idea that so much space debris gets into orbit that it ultimately creates a dense debris cloud around the planet that could have dramatic effects. Astronomers are increasingly concerned about vast constellations of low Earth orbit satellites interfering with critical observations, and there are rising concerns that as the number of satellites burning up when re-entering the atmosphere grows dramatically, the atmosphere itself may be affected in unpredictable ways by those satellite materials. And here's one that sounds like it's straight out of a 1950s B sci-fi movie, but it's all too real. A firm wants to sell sunlight. No, I'm not kidding. They recently got the FCC to approve a test satellite with a big mirror to light up the ground over designated areas, suggesting it would be useful for construction or search and rescue operations and the like. The issues that this opens up in terms of possible effects on people, plants, and animal life are far too numerous to get into here. But we should note that there are concerns that these satellites, and the firm would apparently like to have something like 50,000 of them by 2035, could, according to some sources, possibly cause actual eye damage to persons who happen to view them using some commonly available telescopes, an outcome the firm itself says is unlikely by their own calculations. But for now, moving past the issues associated with any specific satellite project, the real question is, who is in charge of making sure that we don't launch ourselves, no pun intended, into a serious mess in orbit and potentially here on the ground? The FCC says that their mandate doesn't cover most of the concerns mentioned earlier. There are international organizations like the UN that have some guidelines, but not many guidelines and really no enforcement mechanisms. So again, who's in charge of these aspects? Apparently, really nobody. In an environment where there are 17,000 active satellites, this might be tolerable. But with millions of satellites planned and their potential ability to affect people globally, irrespective of which countries people happen to live in, the situation is changing very rapidly. So going forward, we can be sure that It's Not My Job, Man is going to definitely not be any kind of a laughing matter.
0: You're spot on, Lauren. We'll talk to you next week. Thank you. President Donald Trump has signed an executive order which would split up the measles, mumps, and rubella vaccines for school kids. Some are concerned that all of those shots combined together cause autism. He says you should have five separate visits for vaccines rather than giving them all in the same day. He added his administration would no longer recommend hepatitis B, COVID-19, and influenza shots for children. Here's Seth Shostak from SETI checking in on what's going on in the skies. Hey, Seth, what do you got for us?
3: Well, listen up, gang. And you too, George, because on Wednesday, 2 days from now, August 12th, there's going to be a total eclipse of the sun. And that's a celestial event that millions of people can view. No telescope required. Although if you have binoculars, you'll get a slightly better view. But if not, just use your God-given peepers. Now, a solar eclipse occurs when the orbiting moon just happens to pass between Earth and the sun. And by a remarkable cosmic coincidence, the apparent size of the moon, which is about a half degree across, just happens to be the same as the apparent size of the sun, also a half degree across. So during a solar eclipse, the moon just covers the sun, leading to a dark sky for a few minutes during the day and the chance to see giant gusts of hot gas called flares coming off the sun's surface. It's dramatic and much, much, much more impressive than lunar eclipses. So here's the deal. The complete eclipse on August 12th lasts for about 2 hours in total, and you can watch as the moon slowly takes a growing bite out of the sun for the first hour, culminating in totality when it perfectly covers the sun for roughly 2 minutes. During totality, it's safe to point your binoculars or your naked eyeballs skyward and check out the moon-covered sun. You'll probably see some red prominences around the edges. Around the edges, these are hot gas that loop hundreds of thousands of miles above the solar surface. Today, we can predict solar eclipses years and years in advance, but even ancient peoples were able to forecast when one would occur, despite the fact that they had almost no understanding of astronomy. They just noticed the rhythm with which these things would take place. They didn't need computers, just calendars, and they had calendars. Back then, being able to tell the king that an eclipse was coming next week or whenever was something that seemed like magic and would probably get you job security at the court. Now, you can't see the upcoming total part of the April eclipse from America. You need to be in Greenland, Iceland, or Spain, or in the eastern part of the Atlantic Ocean. Not exactly destinations for a weekend road trip, but you can watch it on television. And if you've never seen a solar eclipse, it's well worth checking out. It's a rare occasion when there's some real-time drama in the daytime sky.
0: I love it. Thank you, Seth. As you know, we care a lot about all of you as listeners and as people. Truly care a lot about you. And we have one listener who's been a regular caller on the program over the years, Cornelius Lawson White from Alexandria, Louisiana. He hasn't called in a long time. Last Friday night on Open Lines, I got concerned and I mentioned it. And some of you called the Alexandria, Louisiana Police Department to conduct a wellness check because you had Cornelius's home address. I talked to the police. They went to his house. They found him. He's okay. His phone has got severe issues, but Corny's still kicking. The phone is dead, but Corny's still doing his thing. So that's good. Thank you, Cornelius. I'm glad you're okay. Check in once in a while when you're better with your phone. 57 years ago, the Manson murders, the Tate-LaBianca murders occurred. Why? In a moment, a special interview coming up with Eli Frankel on Coast to Coast AM. 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

0: And welcome back to Coast to Coast. George Norrie with you. 57 years ago, the Manson murders were a series of brutal killings carried out in August of 1969 by followers of cult leader Charles Manson. Over two nights in Los Angeles, the Manson family murdered seven people, including pregnant actress Sharon Tate, in an attempt to spark an apocalyptic race war Manson called Helter Skelter. Eli Frankel has served as a television and documentary production company owner and producer, Emmy-nominated executive producer, network executive, showrunner, editor, camera operator, writer, director of multiple series of broadcast television, cable, and streaming networks. He is an avid true crime researcher and writer, has devoted more than 5 years of research to his recent book, Sisters in Death, The Black Dahlia, The Prairie Heiress, and Their Hunter. And welcome back on Coast to Coast, Eli. How have you been?
1: I'm good. It's great to be back.
0: Looking forward to this. We'll talk about Manson, and we've got to get into your book later on tonight as well. Right. Hard to believe. 57 years have gone.

0: One of the houses where the most of the other five who died and were killed was on Cielo Drive. Charlie Manson knew somebody, a record producer, who lived in that house. He was renting it for a while. I guess he didn't know that he moved out. His plan was to kill that guy and whoever was in the house at the time with him, wasn't it?
1: Yeah, well, kind of. So the guy that lived there was named Terry Melcher. He was the son of Doris Day, the film actress, the movie star. And he was living there with his girlfriend, Candace Bergen, the famous Candy Bergen. And Manson had never entered the home, but had joined in a car ride with Melcher and a couple of his buddies, including Dennis Wilson of the Beach Boys, and had seen the home. And had relied on Melcher to give him entree into the world of music and Hollywood and make him a superstar. And Melcher did not come through. He rejected Charlie's music, which caused an enormous resentment with him. And so for a long time, people assumed that Charlie had selected the house because he was getting vengeance on Melcher. But Melcher had actually moved out months earlier to deal with his mother's financial issues. And Manson was apparently aware of that, but he wanted to make sure that the family took out a number of people who would be prominent, would make the news, and figured that whoever was there was probably rich enough and important enough that it would get some attention in the headlines, which it certainly did.
0: Of the family members who committed the murders, how many are still in prison? How many are out now?
1: So Leslie Van Houten was released, two or three years ago, I believe. She was present at the second night of the murders on August 10th, which is the anniversary today, the LaBiancas. She apparently, we don't really know, but apparently stabbed Rosemary LaBianca in the buttocks and in the legs after she had died. And I think there's always been this sort of feeling that she, you know, she was involved, but she wasn't necessarily a main perpetrator. She didn't actually kill anybody, though we can't be sure of that. And Tex Watson, who was the leader of the groups on both nights, is still in prison up in Sacramento in California. And then Pat Krenwinkel, who was present on both nights as well, is still in prison. And Susan Atkins, who was present the first night, she murdered Sharon Tate, died, maybe 10 or 15 years ago, I can't remember, but she died a while ago.
0: Now, they say that the group might have killed up to 24 people in their career with Manson. Do those numbers jive with you?
1: No, I think that's maybe a little exaggerated, though. I don't think we'll ever totally know, but it was more than seven. They killed a man by the name of Donald Shea, who lived on the ranch that they lived on as well a couple weeks after that, after the Tate LaBianca murders. And then there were several others that were attributed to them as well. And then some of the family members, actually, after Manson was sent to prison, were involved in some murders, including a couple up north in Sacramento. So there's definitely more on the list, though we don't really know what the numbers are.
0: Eli, what do we know about Charlie Manson? He was from West Virginia, wasn't he?
1: Yeah, he sure was. He grew up in a little town called McMeekin, West Virginia, which was pretty close, about 5 miles away from Moundsville Penitentiary, where his mother was imprisoned when he was 5 years old. She was gone for about 3 years. And then, he had a pretty rough childhood, though not as rough as sometimes he would have it seem to be. He was he sort of exaggerated the extent of how bad it was and sort of justified the murders and his life later on by virtue of his impoverished, difficult childhood. It was definitely difficult, but it was also made really difficult by how incorrigible he was and how much trouble he got into. And the real difficulty lay in the reform schools he went to, which were absolute hellholes. But then he turned from the prey into the predator at the reform schools and sort of learned a lot of the cruelty that he would bestow on the city of Los Angeles later on.
0: Would you call him mentally imbalanced?
1: Oh, for sure. There's no doubt. I mean, he definitely showed traits of schizophrenia later on in life. But I think that, you know, in terms of trying to diagnose whether he was mentally insane, I don't think he was.

0: was, but I think that he had been through so much in his life and was so resentful and so angry that he was extremely emotionally unstable and suffered from delusions of grandeur. I mean, he considered himself to be what he essentially became, which was he was destined for fame and to leave an enormous impact on the world, and that fate would ensure that that would happen, and it did, just not in the way he probably thought.
1: In a bizarre way, to be sure. That's absolutely true. And was he a good musician? I played a clip years ago of one of his audition tapes.
0: Yeah.
1: He wasn't that bad.
0: He's not bad. I mean, he can play music and he's an okay guitarist, but you can tell why he got pretty much rejected by the major music producers in Hollywood. The music's fine, but it's not necessarily going to get anybody to shell out a few bucks to buy an album. And the thing was that with his music, he was really good at improvising and doing it live in person. If you were with him and just hanging out and having a beer or something, Charlie would come up with a song and you'd think, wow, how did he just come up with that? And he was very kind of histrionic and would move his arms and his face in an interesting way. But in terms of listening to him on the radio, it didn't quite work.
1: Eli, when we come back after the break, let's talk about how Charlie Manson was able to get this cult together. How did people follow the guy? We'll be back in a moment on Coast to Coast AM.
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0: Game day in my house is everything. I get out of class, I grab my gear, and get to the game because I can't wait. And my dad, he does the same thing. He's an official here in Wisconsin. He makes the tough calls, stays cool under pressure, and knows ball like nobody else. I want to be just like him. You can too. Sign up at highschoolofficials.com.
1: Sometimes he yells. It's because he cares. 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
2: 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And the wording was so corrupt. 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
3: Clear to partly cloudy skies for tonight with some patchy fog moving in. A low down to 60 with light winds. On Tuesday, a chance of rain and storms far south of Wausau. Otherwise, a mix of sun and clouds and warm again. High temperature about 84 with a southeast wind of 5 miles per hour. For Tuesday night, becoming mostly cloudy with another small chance of rain and thunder south of Wausau. Low temperature 63. Wednesday, showers and storms possible in the morning, then decreasing clouds most of the day completely dry. High temperature about 83. Thursday, partly cloudy and seasonal. Similar with mostly dry weather, but a small chance of rain. High temperature around 81. Friday, partly to mostly sunny and nice to end the work week. High 79. Saturday, rain and storms possible in the morning, then breaks of sunshine. High 77. On 9 Storm Track, meteorologist Jackson Garlock at AM 550, FM 99.9, WSAU.
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5: It's time to congratulate you for your efforts to get a UFO UAP disclosure. 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
6: 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And ultimately, we got disclosure. And you're here to see it, and so am I.
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1: We'll take your calls next hour with Eli Frankel as we talk about the Charlie Manson case. He's also got a book called Sisters in Death, The Back Dahlia, The Prairie Heiress, and Their Hunter. It's an amazing story that happened well over 70 years ago. My gosh. Coming up on the 80-year anniversary very soon, as a matter of fact. 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

0: And welcome back to Coast, George Norrie with you, Eli Frankel with us. Again, his book is called Sisters of Death, the Black Dahlia, the Prairie Iris and their Hunter, which is a bizarre, still unsolved story, isn't it, Eli?
1: Well, if you read the book, you might find out what the solution is.
0: You may have answers, that's true. But in terms of the prosecution, it's unsolved, right?
1: That's correct, yeah.
0: Back to Charlie Manson. What kind of charisma did he have to get so many of these young kids at the time to follow him?
1: Yeah, very charismatic and also psychologically very adept. He was one of these kind of guys who could talk to you and within 2 minutes figure out what you wanted, what you were seeking in life, and what was missing from your life. And that was kind of his secret ingredient, is he could figure out how to kind of seed all the things you'd want. And in fact, you know, there, we talked a little bit earlier about recordings and him doing music and working with the Beach Boys and all that. In some of the recordings, the music that he played, there was one particular session in 1967 that was recorded. And in between the recordings, you can hear Charlie talking about how, oh, this next song, that's going to make you a lot of money. Oh, this one's going to be a big hit. You're going to make a lot of money off this. And he keeps mentioning that in between the songs to the producers. And so you can see a little bit of that Charlieism there where he thinks, okay, these guys, it's all about money, which of course it is. It's music business and producers. And he's weaving that in. But for him, it's not about the money. It's the fame. It's the notoriety. It's the attention and love. So that's what he did. You know, that was his secret sauce, is figuring out what people wanted and then presenting it, or at least appearing to present a solution to how to get it.
0: In your opinion, he did a few interviews over the course, did he not?
1: Yeah, he did a few interviews. He was always very much in control, and he selected who he wanted to do an interview with and when. He got hundreds of requests from all over the world. Every media outlet seemed to want to interview him, but he would only grant them at certain times. We don't know why, and we don't know why he selected certain interviewers, but every single interview, it's fascinating. He's completely different. He reacts differently to the interviewers. He's a different person. He's a chameleon. And if you watch just snippets, like a minute of each of his interviews, it's easy to find a bunch of them on YouTube, you will see 20 different personalities there, and that's the chameleon at play.
0: But if he was not at the murder scenes, how did he get convicted on the murders?
1: Well, essentially, it was by proxy. You know, it was he used other people to kill for him. He ordered them to. So he was convicted through that he was essentially the vehicle through which, you know, these people committed these murders. He ordered them. And so he was liable as well for them.
0: What if he told the prosecution, though, I didn't say anything like that? Prove it.
1: He absolutely, that was his defense, that he never ordered anybody to kill anybody, and that the followers, his members, who he referred to as just friends, who he hung out with, they played music on the ranch that they lived at. There was no follower guru relationship. He wasn't a cult leader, he claimed, that these people just decided to go off on their own and do this, and that was up to them. But there were so many people that were in the cult and also tangentially were around it, and this was not a group of people who would, you know, keep their mouths shut. This wasn't the mafia. These were kids. They were proud and boastful about what they had done. And word traveled quickly throughout the family, and some other people heard about it. And there were enough folks that were able to give testimony at the trial. And Vincent Bugliosi and the prosecution team put together a pretty amazing case and were able to convince the jury that Manson was the mastermind and had ordered the murders.
0: He was 83 years old when he died in prison. Did he get roughed up in prison at all?
1: Yeah, there were a few incidents. He was once doused with paint thinner and set on fire, which, as you can imagine, takes a little while to recover from. He was beat up a few times, but Charlie was also very adept at surviving in prison. He'd spent a lot of time in reform schools and most of his life in prison. So he figured out how to essentially avoid trouble most of the time. But he was a troublemaker in prison as well. He wasn't easy, especially with the staff there. It was a pretty rocky road, I think.
0: Do you think if he finally really knew that Terry Melcher was not in the house, he would have called this off?
1: No, he did know that Melcher wasn't there. He had stolen a telescope off of, or he sent somebody to go steal a telescope off of Melcher's deck at the home he was actually living at in Malibu at the time. But I don't think it mattered to Manson. He actually, this is a fascinating story, in March of 1969, about 5 or 6 months before the murders, Manson actually showed up at the Cielo Drive house where he thought Melcher was still living. He wanted to confront Melcher because he hadn't shown up for, he had promised Charlie he was going to stop by Spahn Ranch where Charlie and the Manson family lived, and he was going to finally listen to Charlie play music and decide whether he wanted to sign him, give him a record deal or not. And he didn't show up for that meeting, which enraged Manson. It made him look really bad in front of his followers. And so Manson couldn't get a hold of Melcher, and he drove up to Benedict Canyon, went to the Cielo house, which he was not allowed to enter before, and walked onto the grounds. And right outside on the front door at that moment was Sharon Tate. She was being photographed by Sharok Hatemi, a photographer, and they locked eyes, Manson and Sharon Tate, which is pretty fascinating. And he was kind of thrown off the grounds by Rudy Altobelli, who owned the property. But he saw Sharon Tate there. Whether he recognized her as a movie star or not, we don't know. But Manson was aware that some wealthy and fairly important people were living there. He didn't know that Roman Polanski was living there, but a beautiful, beautiful woman was. And I think that that was just in his mind, that that represented everything he wanted to destroy.
0: Did he have any money to himself?
1: No. The family was perennially out of money, which is a big part of what they were doing, was a lot of their actions were trying to scrounge and steal for money. It's why they stole cars. It's why they made drug deals with biker gangs. And they got into a lot of trouble because they, you know, there was no concept of going out and earning money. They felt, because that was what Charlie preached, that the world owed them and that nobody owned anything and that all possessions were to be shared. And therefore, if they broke into somebody's house or stole a car or happened to steal some drugs from a drug dealer, that was fine because everything is everybody's and we should have access to what everybody else has access to.
0: This is amazing. Well, what is your fascination, Eli, with the story?
1: You know, that's the one question I really can't answer. And I say that with the Black Dahlia as well. I think sometimes with really, you know, big true crime cases, it's a fascinating subject unto itself, why they remain so popular and what it is, what it speaks to in the human psyche that has made it kind of persist. Like, why is Jack the Ripper such a huge story that occurred, you know, 140 years ago? Why would that remain relevant? There have been so many other murders since then, even in London, even in Victorian London, there were many other horrible murders. And same thing with the Manson family. But I think with Manson, there's two things going on. It's just an unbelievable story what happened. And I'm sure a lot of your listeners know many of the details, and I don't have to go into all of them. But the fact that they were living on Spahn Ranch, this cult of hippies, and they had given themselves up to this man, this guru, this savant who had hypnotized them. The whole story is just so bizarre and filled with these kind of rich details. You really get pulled into that world. And then the other part of it too is I think that at the heart of why we're so fascinated by this story is the question of why these kids gave themselves up to Manson. A lot of them were pretty average American kids. They had graduated from high school 2, 3, 4 years earlier. Some of them were actually 14, 15 years old, and their parents said, yeah, go off. It's the 60s. And they went from being the average American teenager to becoming these horrific killers. And I think there's a part of us that fears that there is programming all around us, that we're being sort of trained in a way by advertising or by society or social media or whatever it is to think in a certain way. And we question whether our own thoughts are truly our own. And I think that's where there's a little bit of a relatability there. Is that maybe it's an extreme version, but with these, with the kids who joined the Manson cult, we wonder, you know, could any of us have been susceptible to this?
0: Of the Beach Boys, was it Dennis or Carl Wilson that he knew?
1: It was Dennis Wilson.
0: Did Dennis promise him anything, you know?
1: Yeah, sure. I mean, Dennis was absolutely entranced by Manson. And Manson, as he often did in his life, came at just the right time, at the right place, at the right moment. Wilson and the Beach Boys were down on their luck in 1968 when he met Charles Manson. Things were not going well. They weren't selling as many albums. Their tours weren't doing as well. And Dennis was lost. He had also, his relationship with his father, Murray, had really become severed at that point. I think he was very resentful against the world, even though he was hugely successful. And Manson comes in and provides, again, we talked earlier about Manson figured out what people needed. And in a way, he became a father figure to Dennis Wilson, which was something he had always been missing in his own father. And so as a result, Manson provided guidance to Wilson and showed him a way of letting go of the past and not being caught up in the trauma of his family and his brothers and competition. And as a result, Dennis felt a certain obligation to Manson, which everybody else seemed to have too. You'd hang out with Manson and somehow by the end of the night, you'd feel that you owed him. You know, he was very good at making you feel that he had given you something, even though he hadn't, and that therefore you owed him something in exchange. And Dennis did everything he could to get Manson the record deal that he wanted.
0: How long after the murders did it take for the prosecution and the police to arrest Manson?
1: So this is a great question. You know, people always talk about how after the events of August 9th and August 10th that America changed, that the murders had such a profound impact on the country, which is true. But the truth is that in the weeks and months after the murders, you know, the first 2 weeks, every newspaper, every radio program in America was talking about the murders. Except for Los Angeles, it pretty much fell out of the news, especially there were major other events going on, the moon landing, Woodstock, and all the chaos of 1969. And so the news kind of moved on. But then on December 9th, 1969, Charles Manson is finally arrested in Inyo County, which is the desert. When I say desert, I mean desert of California. It's not Palm Springs. This is Ballarat and the Panamint Mountains. It's just, really desolate.
0: And it's not Vegas. It's not Vegas.
1: Right, exactly. And so he gets arrested there and the press is stunned because he's not what they expect, right? Everybody's been picturing some, rabid looking maniac, and instead, it's a hippie cult leader who's kind of stylish and he's enjoying it. He's smiling and he's got this charisma, and surrounding him are 30, 40 people who worship him. And that's the moment, I think, that America changed.
0: Unbelievable. It truly was.
1: Yeah.
0: And off he goes. He gets convicted. And at the time, California had the death penalty and they changed that, right?
1: That's right. Yeah. So they had been convicted at that point. They were convicted in 1971. And then as they were awaiting death row, state of California abolished the death penalty, which meant that they were going to be, they were going to be up for parole in 7 years or something. So it was a big moment of celebration. But I think that turned sour pretty quickly once his followers began to realize that they'd essentially been caught. And the last thing Manson wanted was to go back to prison, and he sort of deteriorated once he was there.
0: The Black Dahlia, Elizabeth Short, they called her the Black Dahlia because of her hair, was it not?
1: That's correct. Yeah, the way she wore her hair was like people said it was like a large dahlia flower, and it was black as night, and so that's how she got the name.
0: Her body was found in 1947, all chopped up.
1: Yep, that's correct.
0: And police looked at like 150 suspects?
1: I think it was more. It was about 300, actually, that they looked at.
0: Can't give away your book, but do you think you know who did it?
1: I do. I did many years of research, and the person that I point out as being the murderer was verified to have known her and was with her for 3 days before she escaped to San Diego for a month. And then as soon as she came back, she was murdered. And I think that all those events are connected. There's all kinds of tissue between them. So it's a pretty interesting story.
0: Fascinating, to be sure. She was, how old was she when she died?
1: 22 years old, sorry.
0: And she wanted to be an actress, I guess, right?
1: No, she didn't. And that's actually one of the big myths about Elizabeth Short, the Black Dahlia, is that she was in Hollywood to become famous and was going on auditions, and that's why she was in Los Angeles. But the truth is that she never auditioned. She never sought fame. She didn't want to meet Hollywood people. She wanted nothing to do with Hollywood. And in fact, she was just out in California for some adventure and to hopefully find somebody to fall in love with. That's all she wanted in this world, was to be loved.
0: Why kill the lady?
1: Boy, I wish we knew. To get in the mind of a killer, that's a difficult one.
0: The name of that book is Sisters in Death, about the Black Dahlia, the Prairie Heiress, and their hunter. Who's the Prairie Heiress? Was that her too?
1: No. The Prairie Heiress is Lila Welsh, who was the heiress of a large real estate fortune in Kansas City, who was murdered in 1941. And the LAPD suspected that the man who was with Elizabeth Short, a man by the name of Carl Balsiger, for 3 days before, as I said, before she escaped to San Diego, he knew Elizabeth Short, and he also knew this woman, Lila Welsh, the Prairie Heiress, who was killed in 1941 in Kansas City. And what alarmed LAPD is that there were remarkable similarities between the two murders, the markings on the body, the stabbings, what had been done to the bodies, but they never were able to close the case because they didn't have all the evidence.
0: So you think he's killed before?
1: Yes.
0: We'll come back and take calls with you in a moment. Eli Frankel with us. Calls next on Coast to Coast AM.
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1: And a good Tuesday morning at our Wausau Broadcast Center. We have some clouds and 65. Rain chances south of Marathon County this morning, then a high in the mid-80s. I'm Chris Conley, WSAU News. A public forum on a proposed data center in Wisconsin Rapids. It would go up at the old mill site. But first, the Wisconsin Rapids Planning Commission voted 6-0 for a 12-month moratorium on data centers. Marissa Johnson is one of the opponents of the project.
2: Basically, it would be a one-year, 12-month moratorium that would prevent any data centers from coming here in the next 12 months.
1: She says right now, data centers are a free-for-all. She says the 12 months would allow Wisconsin Rapids to put thoughtful rules in place. Voters around the state head to the polls today for Wisconsin's primary election. The biggest item for voters to decide will be who represents the Democrat Party in the race for governor. State Representative Francesca Hong has a big lead in the latest polls, with Milwaukee County Executive David Crowley, who's received an endorsement from Governor Evers, running in a distant second. Polls open at 7 o'clock this morning. Voting continues until 8 o'clock tonight. Mid-State Technical College in Wisconsin Rapids been awarded a $5 million grant from the Small Business Administration. It will go for the school's new U.S. Made initiative. U.S. Made aims to train at least 150 workers and 75 industry credentials, plus 20 technical assistance engagements to allow more manufacturing within the United States. A major investment to train more healthcare workers being announced from the UW system. Here's reporter Sean Maloney with that.
3: Universities of Wisconsin interim president Renee Wachter unveiled a plan to train 35,000 new healthcare professionals over the next decade. The proposed Healthy Wisconsin plan is the first major piece of the UW system's 2026-27 budget request and would invest $90 million across the state's 13 public universities. Wachter says the goal is to strengthen the healthcare workforce pipeline and improve access to care statewide as providers face ongoing staffing shortages. Sean Maloney, WSAU News.
1: No jackpot winner in the Powerball drawing last night, so the jackpot climbs for Wednesday night's drawing.
4: The winning numbers for Monday night's drawing were 6, 37, 54, 55, 64, and the Powerball was 10. A winning $2 million Match 5-less Power Play ticket was sold in Tennessee. And two $1 million tickets that match five numbers but not the Powerball were sold in California and Maryland, including a ticket sold at a 7-Eleven on Santa Monica Boulevard in Hollywood. The jackpot for Wednesday night now grows to at least $975 million, where a winner could choose a lump sum cash option of about $422.4 million. Ted Lindner, Fox News.
1: A magnitude 7.4 earthquake struck Columbia on Monday. The death toll is already at least 130. Our Secretary of State Marco Rubio says the Trump administration is closely monitoring the situation. Rescue efforts are underway to find survivors who may be trapped underneath collapsed buildings. Todd Blanche has been approved as the new U.S. Attorney General. A ceremony took place in the Oval Office yesterday. The Senate confirmed him early Saturday morning after weeks of debate. The vote was 50-49. Republican Senators Susan Collins of Maine and Lisa Murkowski of Alaska joined all Democrats voting against the nomination. The Brewers opened their road trip on the West Coast with a loss to the Padres 3-2. Brewers had a 2-1 lead until Jackson Merrill hit a home run in the seventh, which turned out to be the game winning hit. Brewers and Padres play again tonight. You'll hear it at 8:05 our time here on WSAU. Now, our 9 News forecast for Central Wisconsin. Here's meteorologist Justin Lowe.
5: For this Tuesday, we'll see some scattered light showers during the morning hours, then partly cloudy during the afternoon, a high of 85 with a variable wind around 5. Tonight, there might be an isolated thunderstorm during the evening, otherwise partly cloudy, maybe a bit of fog, a low down to 63. And for your Wednesday, another warm day, scattered clouds and maybe an isolated shower or storm popping up, light northwesterly winds and a high of 84. I'm 9 News meteorologist Justin Lowe on AM 550, FM 99.9. 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
6: This is America in the Morning from Westwood One. Good morning, I'm John Trout. It's Tuesday, August 11th, 2026. Here's what's coming up on America in the Morning.
5: President Trump and the Iranians engage in a back and forth on payments each side wants the other to make as part of a deal to reopen the Strait of Hormuz. I'm John Stolness in Washington.
7: At the White House, President Trump signed an executive order revamping recommendations for childhood vaccines. I'm Jennifer King.
8: Washington residents and officials are continuing to question the need for the deployment of National Guard troops in Washington, D.C. I'm Lisa Dwyer.
9: A lifeguard in Maine says he was pulled underwater by a shark.
10: It had to be the shark.
9: I'm Clayton Neville.
11: New video shows a gunman's fatal attack at an Idaho In-N-Out Burger drive-thru.
12: What happened here was violent.
11: I'm Ed Donahue.
6: And the son of Congresswoman Lauren Boebert is in serious trouble with the law. All ahead on America in the Morning. Now 7 after. With negotiations to reopen the Strait of Hormuz taking place between Iran and Oman, President Trump and the Iranian negotiators are demanding each side pay the other for the damage done during the war. John Stolness has more from Washington.
5: Iranian media said over the weekend any deal to reopen the Strait of Hormuz would require the United States to agree to certain conditions. One of them would be to pay Iran for the damage inflicted by U.S. military strikes in that country. Yesterday, President Trump reacted to that news with an idea of his own.
13: They asked for reparations, you might say, or they asked for money for the damage that we've done. I said, that's a good idea. Well, we're going to ask for money for the damage they've done over a 50-year period, whether you go SS Cole or whether you go all of the people that were so badly hurt, so badly wounded or killed, many thousands of people.
5: And the president denied Iran's claim that the strait is closed to begin with.
13: It's open now. Look, the only one that has control of the Strait of Hormuz right now is the United States Navy. We have a blockade that's been infallible. It's a steel wall. And we let people in that we want to let in, and those people come in, and they've been coming in and they're going out. So it's actually open now. We do not let them go into Iran. They're not admitted into the strait to go to Iran.
5: The president recently threatened Iran with massive military strikes if a peace agreement cannot be reached, and he reiterated that threat yesterday.
14: What now? What
13: comes
14: next?
13: You'll find out.
14: Are you still, are massive escalation, is that still on the table?
13: Well, we have that certainly that ability if we want to do that. Yeah, you'll find out.
5: Iran's supreme leader reshuffled that country's military leadership yesterday, including a new national security chief who was a longtime Revolutionary Guards commander and has been skeptical regarding talks with the U.S. Tehran denies they are holding any direct discussions with the U.S. Trump said Sunday the U.S. is slow-playing talks with Iran. Oil prices climbed once again in the wake of the news of the last few days. The price of the global benchmark for oil increased nearly 5% to $88 a barrel. The maritime data company Kepler says about a dozen ships a day are navigating through the strait. John Stolness, Washington.
6: President Trump on Monday signed an executive order calling for revamped childhood vaccine recommendations, reviewing the focus on a topic that's raised concerns among some public health officials, but also put the vaccine decision-making in the hands of parents. Correspondent Jennifer King reports.
15: It also takes a very hard line on some of the more paternalistic issues that we've been talking about here, sir, in terms of infringing on parents' religious liberty or really just parents' ability to make decisions for their children. We're just going ahead and doing the right thing based on all of the best available research.
7: At the White House, President Trump signed an executive order revamping recommendations for childhood vaccines.
13: So the MMR, we want to have separate visits, separate times. The vaccine being broken into three separate single doses and vaccines being administered in separate visits. For example, at 1 year, you should have five separate visits for vaccines rather than getting them all in the same day.
7: The order will advise states to consider updating their school vaccine mandates to reflect the administration's recommendations, although separate measles, mumps, and rubella vaccines are not currently available in the United States.
13: And I saw this early on, and I've seen proof of it, where they have a vaccination thing, looks like the size of a bottle of soda poured into a little child's body, and bad things happen in many cases, in too many cases, because this is an explosion, this is an epidemic.
7: Public health experts have raised concerns that spacing out shots will lead to an increased risk for children who could be infected with a preventable disease before returning for another visit. The president has also been fixated on connecting autism to vaccines, despite a lack of scientific evidence.
13: Decades ago, children received only a small fraction of the vaccines required today. In those times, people were much healthier, and of course, the high rates of autism now observed did not exist. So there's a reason for such epidemic rates of autism. And we're going to bring it back to much closer to where it was. Well, we do not know exactly what the cause is with respect to autism. It is essential to our research efforts that we have the very best vaccine recommendations in the entire world.
7: Health Secretary Robert F. Kennedy Jr. says research to identify the cause of autism is underway.
10: We will bring you actions and findings as soon as they are ready.
7: I'm Jennifer King.
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6: Welcome back to America in the Morning and the dog days of summer, where it'll feel like a furnace today, with AccuWeather.com meteorologist Kerry Schwindenhammer.
20: The heat is going to be the big story across the nation's midsection, with temperatures reaching 100 in places like Dallas and also Wichita, Kansas. We'll see upper 90s in Denver and 90s spreading all the way up into portions of eastern Montana. Of course, much of the west will be dealing with the heat as well. 107 for high in Phoenix and 105 in Las Vegas, and even getting into the middle 100s in parts of the Central Valley of California. Now, right along the California coast, it should be relatively comfortable in places like San Francisco, where highs will be in the lower 70s. Looks like nice weather on tap for Seattle and Portland as well, with some sunshine, highs in the upper 70s to lower 80s. But we're going to be dealing with a lot of humidity across the Northeast and parts of the Midwest and Great Lakes. And with that humidity comes thunderstorms as well. There will be widespread thunderstorm coverage from parts of Minnesota and Wisconsin through the Ohio Valley and the Midwest back into the Mid-Atlantic region as well. That includes places like Philadelphia, Washington, D.C., Cleveland, Detroit, and Chicago. And the southeast will see its fair share of thunderstorms that could produce drenching downpours, including Birmingham, Atlanta, Charlotte, and Nashville. More thunderstorm activity across the southwestern United States, Las Vegas, Phoenix, and maybe even the southern Sierra Nevada as well. And that's the weather across America. Clouds and sunshine for today in Philadelphia. We'll have a thunderstorm in the afternoon. The high temperature about 91 degrees. Plenty of sunshine and hot in Oklahoma City. The high near 100. That's the nation's weather. I'm AccuWeather meteorologist Kerry Schwindenhammer.
6: 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Some residents and politicians in Washington, D.C. are at odds with the White House after President Trump ordered National Guard troops to remain in the nation's capital into 2029. Lisa Dwyer reports some of the grumbling is over the more than $1 billion price tag paid for by taxpayers.
8: Washington residents and officials are continuing to question the need for the deployment of National Guard troops in Washington, D.C. President Donald Trump has now extended that deployment through January 2029 at a cost of another $1.4 billion. Locals are also concerned about the impact on the upcoming midterm elections with troops on the street. Other than lawsuits and protesting, there's not much they can do about it. Washington is a congressionally established federal district, which means that as president, Trump has much greater influence over the police and D.C. National Guard, which he controls directly. The Home Rule Act allows residents to vote for local leaders, including the mayor and council members. Congress has oversight over the local budget and review authority of all laws passed. The D.C. delegate to Congress is a non-voting position. I'm Lisa Dwyer.
6: The son of a woman running for re-election to Congress is in serious trouble with the law. Colorado Congresswoman Lauren Boebert's 21-year-old son, Tyler Boebert, was arrested on suspicion of sexual exploitation of a child and other charges. Boebert's son was taken into custody Sunday and later released on $10,000 bond, according to the Garfield County, Colorado Sheriff's Office, that said the charges are linked to a 2024 video Tyler Boebert allegedly recorded with a 17-year-old girl. Congresswoman Boebert issued a statement saying, quote, "I love my son. We take these allegations very seriously and pray for everyone affected during this challenging time," end quote. Tyler Boebert was previously arrested in 2024 and pleaded to a lesser charge of ID theft, resulting in probation and community service. It's 19 after. When we return on America in the Morning, last week's record-setting run on Wall Street drifting back. That and more after these messages.
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1: 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Just like that. At

It's 21 after. Welcome back. You're with America in the Morning. We're up to business news. Shares of Archer Aviation soared Monday after the company announced it was taking over some of Boeing's subsidiaries as it adds to its flying taxi and autonomous flight capabilities. That, according to Barron's, after the stock had been down 26% this year, Archer closed nearly 12% up. Stocks drifted back from their record highs on Wall Street with Monday losses across the board due in part to the continued uncertainty with the war against Iran and the continued closure of the Strait of Hormuz. The price of oil trended higher after the UAE reported one of their tankers was the target of an Iranian missile attack. President Trump's media company reported that it has signed up to what it called more than 10 customers to a new service providing traders with faster access to posts from top Truth Social accounts. Trump's media results for the second quarter were also released, posting $238 million.

0: stock amid booming demand for AI computing power. Berkshire Hathaway rose 1.8%. The company, formerly led by Warren Buffett, became the latest to beat profit forecasts in the latest quarter. Brent crude rose 5%. Treasury yields rose in the bond market. The yield on the 10-year Treasury climbed to 4.70%. Seth Sito, New York.
1: Intel announced a $15 billion common stock offering Monday to support skyrocketing AI demand. Intel shares have benefited over the last year from the AI infrastructure build-out and the U.S. government's 10% equity stake aimed at bolstering domestic chip manufacturing, according to CNBC. It's 26 after. A scene from the movie Jaws plays out at an East Coast beach when America in the Morning continues after these messages.
2: The burrito is fire.
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0: 26 after now. America in the Morning continues. Shark sightings at beaches from Delaware to Maine have increased this summer, and now precautions are being taken at one beach in particular in Maine after a lifeguard says he was pulled under the water by a shark. Correspondent Clayton Neville reports the situation was like a scene out of the movie Jaws.
1: Greg Wilfert is the park manager at Scarborough Beach State Park in Maine. He was using a rescue torpedo in the water over the weekend when he says a shark grabbed the flotation device and pulled him underwater.
2: And I was probably 5 feet under, and I thought I was caught in a boat prop. And I realized it wasn't.
1: Wilfert spoke with Maine's Total Coverage, WMTW-TV.
2: There's no fish that's going to do that. It has to be a big fish or a shark. It had to be the shark.
1: Scarborough Beach State Park was closed to swimming for about an hour after Wilfert's encounter. Lifeguards then moved closer to the water. They put a jet ski out and deployed a drone to help patrol for sharks. Wilfert says there have been more than a dozen shark sightings in just the past few days. I'm Clayton Neville.
0: New details and video have been released by authorities following the shooting at an Idaho In-N-Out Burger drive-thru. Correspondent Ed Donahue shares more.
3: New video shows a gunman's fatal attack at an Idaho In-N-Out Burger drive-thru. It shows one of three victims was killed when the gunman fired through a drive-up window before shooting more people outside the restaurant.
4: What happened here was violent, frightening, and deeply traumatic.
3: Twin Falls Police Chief Matthew Hicks says they're still searching for a motive.
4: Families in this area, what should have been a normal Saturday afternoon, dealt with the worst thing imaginable.

0: employees showing up for work, visitors coming to see our beautiful city, and instead they were confronted with chaos, fear, and now loss.
1: When the gunman headed to a trail, he came across two people, including one with his hands in the air talking to him. He distracted the gunman from possibly pursuing others on the trail. The gunman subsequently killed himself as police closed in. I'm Ed Donahue.
2: America in the Morning for Tuesday, August 11th, 2026 is produced by Jeff McKay. I'm John Trout. This is Westwood One.
3: Five degrees now. There are some rain chances south of Walsall, then a partly cloudy day, mid-80s. Good morning. I'm Chris Conley, WSAU News. The Madison police officer who shot and killed Corey Ruiz has now been identified. From Madison, here's reporter Bob Haig.
4: The state DOJ's Division of Criminal Investigation identifies the officer who fired the shots that killed 38-year-old Corey Ruiz on July 22nd as Keel Batinger Peterson, with 10 years, 10 months law enforcement experience. Batinger Peterson and three other officers located Ruiz after responding to a report of a person involved in checking parked cars and an alleged burglary attempt. According to DCI, Ruiz and officers were in a physical altercation during which he showed a fixed-blade knife and injured Batinger Peterson. Officers attempted to taser Ruiz without success, according to investigators. Bystander video shows Ruiz being shot, and that shooting has been the subject of protests and a two-week-long encampment which city officials removed last week. Bob Haig, WSAU News.
3: The Wisconsin Rapids Planning Commissioners voted 6-0 for a 12-month moratorium on data centers in the city. One of the data center opponents, Marissa Johnson, tells WAOW Television that this is a pause that makes sense.
5: Basically, it would be a one-year, 12-month moratorium that would prevent any data centers from coming here in the next 12 months.
3: She says the city does want responsible development, and a 12-month moratorium gives them time to put rules in place. Primaries today in six states, including Wisconsin. Here's a preview from Fox News Radio's Alex Hogan in Washington.
6: Fraud has been a hot topic in this race. Another big race in the state is the GOP primary for governor. Candidates include MyPillow founder Mike Lindell, who was backed by President Trump, Minnesota House Speaker Lisa DeMuth, and veteran Kendall Quayles. Amy Klobuchar is expected to win the Democratic nomination. Now, moving over to Wisconsin, where that governor's race is getting a lot of attention as well. Among the candidates, there's Representative Francesca Hong, the frontrunner, and Milwaukee County Executive David Crowley, who is now backed by outgoing Governor Tony Evers. Francesca Hong could become the first Democratic Socialist governor in the U.S.
3: Polls open at 7 o'clock this morning and close at 8 tonight. Todd Blanche has been sworn in as the next Attorney General. The ceremony took place in the Oval Office after he was confirmed by the Senate early Saturday morning. Padres beat the Brewers 3-2. Now the 9 News forecast with meteorologist Justin Lowe.
7: You might encounter a few drops of rain during the morning hours today. Then it should turn partly cloudy during the afternoon. It'll be warming up to about 85 with a variable wind around 5. Tonight, a slight chance for a couple of thunderstorms during the evening. Otherwise, some patchy clouds and maybe a little scattered fog. Low down to 63. Then for your Wednesday, scattered clouds and a chance for some isolated showers or storms. Highs in the low to mid 80s with a light northwesterly wind.
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2: This is America in the Morning from Westwood One. Coming up this half hour.
8: Two Republican senators release text messages from Dr. Anthony Fauci. I'm Clayton Neville.
9: The growing wildfires and growing danger across Western North America. I'm Richard Johnson.
10: A military base in South Carolina has been renamed after Senator Lindsey Graham.
11: He knew the timeless truth.
12: I'm Jennifer King.
13: A powerful 7.4 magnitude earthquake has struck Western Colombia.
14: I'm Lisa Dwyer.
15: Louisiana health officials have confirmed 9 cases this year of flesh-eating bacteria. I'm Donna Water.
2: 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Robert Workman has sports and remembering Cooter. 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
8: And Jacksonville. We'll see thunderstorms that could produce locally heavy downpours as well. Temperature-wise, we're going to be on the relatively mild side across the Northeast, but it's going to be quite humid as well. 88 in New York City, Philadelphia 91. The dew points are up, so you're going to feel that humidity as you head out and about, and certainly that'll be the case across the Southeast. In the nation's midsection, we're going to be dealing with intense heat, with temperatures breaking the 100-degree mark in places like Dallas, Oklahoma City, and also Wichita, Kansas, and approaching 100 in Denver, 99 in Salt Lake City, 105 in Las Vegas, and 107 in Phoenix. The Southwest in general, not only hot, but also stormy as well. In the Pacific Northwest, the weather's not looking all that bad. We'll see nice weather in Seattle and Portland, and even in Spokane, getting into the middle 80s with some sunshine overhead. It looks like a pretty good day there as well. That's the nation's weather. I'm AccuWeather meteorologist Kerry Schwendenhammer.
9: 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Two Republican senators are releasing text messages they say Dr. Anthony Fauci sent and received in 2021 regarding the safety of the COVID-19 vaccine for pregnant women. Correspondent Clayton Neville reports this as the DOJ is considering contempt of Congress charges against Fauci.
10: Senators Rand Paul and Ron Johnson have released text messages and voicemails obtained from the government cell phone of former National Institute of Health Director Anthony Fauci, who led the charge for the federal government in the fight against COVID-19. Senator Johnson's office says that tens of thousands of text messages and hundreds of voicemails were recovered. At the center of the text dump, a statement Dr. Fauci made to the World Health Organization back in 2021, he said that the FDA had found no red flags surrounding COVID vaccines for pregnant women. But a series of texts shows Fauci told other health officials potential complications with vaccines could be associated with miscarriage in the first trimester.
11: I mean, I'm really glad that his words now can be heard by the American people. And I share your concern. I think that when you have a new product like the COVID vaccine was back then, you should be careful with pregnant women. And it's shocking to me that that he was sharing private thoughts, and that when he was out on public, and he was out in public a lot, he didn't share those private thoughts with the American public.
10: Current NIH director, Dr. Jay Bhattacharya, told Fox News the agency needs to move forward.
11: I mean, to me, the big problem now is really, how do you restore trust in public health? How do you restore trust in science? And, you know, that's what I've been working toward at the NIH, to really shift toward a transparent regime where there's scientific debate, scientific discussion, no debates off limits. I fully expect there to be people that disagree with me. And when I learn that I'm wrong, I'm going to tell the American public that I'm wrong.
10: President Trump was asked by reporters about the text.
12: Well, the Biden administration was a disaster in every way. That would be just one way, but they have been a disaster in every single way. It's unimaginable what they did in that. Forget about weaponization, forget even about, you know, as important as what you're saying. And we're doing a great job.
10: The release by Paul and Johnson comes less than a week after Republicans on the Homeland Security and Governmental Affairs panel approved a resolution holding Dr. Fauci in contempt of Congress. I'm Clayton Neville.
9: The final weeks of summer may be winding down, but the amount of land falling victim to wildfires continues to increase, now including Minnesota and California. The latest from correspondent Rich Johnson.
13: From British Columbia to Utah and beyond, wildfires are growing even more massive and greedy.
14: We lost everything. We lost our dogs. There's just nothing left at all. It's devastating.
13: Summerland, B.C. resident Kara Sapa is one of about 12,000 evacuated from that town in the B.C. interior. She did tell CTV her cattle were spared. Like much of the West, British Columbia's forests are ripe for more fire for perhaps weeks to come. The reason is the same as the one south of the border. No rain and almost no winter snowpack.
15: It just speaks to really the incredibly dry conditions that we have across a lot of our forests here in the Okanagan and in the southern interior of BC.
13: University of British Columbia professor and former wildfire fighter Matthew Bourbonnais speaking to CBC. To the south, Washington Governor Bob Ferguson has amended his emergency declaration of last week.
16: The actions in this new emergency proclamation will help impacted Washingtonians and businesses by waiving and suspending certain state laws during the emergency.
13: That includes extending deadlines for people renewing business licenses and waiving fees for people who need to replace vital documents like vehicle titles and driver's licenses. Oregon is now in record territory with more than 2.6 million acres burned. This is the worst fire year on record in the Beaver State. The Northwest fires have, for the most part, been on the east side of the Cascade Mountains, which separate the dry, hot desert and rangeland that makes up about two-thirds of both Oregon and Washington from the wetter, green west side. But fire officials like Seth Merritt in suburban Seattle know it's just a matter of time.
17: Western Washington's going to be in it for August and September into October.
13: His comment courtesy of KOMO. While deaths and injuries have been few, they are still devastating. An 80-year-old B.C. woman died trying to escape one fire, and two pilots were killed in Utah in the crash of their huge Sikorsky Sky Crane helicopter last week. I'm Rich Johnson in Seattle.
9: Dignitaries from Washington, including Treasury Secretary Scott Bessent and Defense Secretary Pete Hegseth, were on hand as a military base in South Carolina was renamed for the late Senator Lindsey Graham. Correspondent Jennifer King reports.
18: Few men have traveled greater distances without ever leaving home behind. And across both of his calling in his life, be it the Air Force, Congress, on a base in Afghanistan, or on the floor of the Senate, he devoted himself to the same great purpose of serving a cause greater than self.
19: A military base in South Carolina has been renamed after Senator Lindsey Graham.
20: So my fellow Americans, it is my honor to say welcome to Joint Base Lindsey Graham.
19: At a ceremony at what was Joint Base Charleston, Defense Secretary Pete Hegseth praised Graham's dedication to the military.
20: He knew the timeless truth that to ensure peace, we must be prepared for war.
19: Graham, who died last month, joined the Air Force after law school and spent over three decades serving in the Air Force, Air National Guard, and Reserves.
20: Every president for a quarter century declared that they would not let Iran get a nuclear weapon, but they never did anything about it. until President Donald J. Trump, and Lindsey Graham was right there for him in the Senate. And so now it falls to us to continue Senator Graham's work of building up our military, the hard work of defending this nation. And I know with full confidence that is exactly what we will do. Well done, Colonel Graham. We have the watch from here.
19: Treasury Secretary Scott Bessent, who is from South Carolina, noted that the base hosts the 437th Airlift Wing with their massive C-17 military transports.
18: From today forward, these planes will have Joint Base Graham on their tail. A reminder that Senator Graham was the American people's workhorse.
19: I'm Jennifer King.
9: It's 16 till. Forget worries about sharks in the waters. It's flesh-eating bacteria to be concerned with now. And is that AI embezzling your corporate funds? Those stories and more when America in the Morning continues after these messages.
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9: It's 14 till. Welcome back. This is America in the Morning. The Department of Justice is suing three northeastern states to challenge laws that let non-citizens benefit from college tuition rates that are offered to in-state residents. The lawsuits against New York, Connecticut, and Vermont allege that state laws unconstitutionally discriminate against American citizens who don't receive reduced fees, scholarships, or other financial benefits. The DOJ is accusing the states of violating the Constitution's Supremacy Clause in letting illegal aliens remain eligible for post-secondary education benefits that aren't provided to U.S. citizens of other states. New York, Connecticut, and Vermont each have state rules that allow them to offer non-citizens those education rates. The three states are among over a dozen that have already received similar lawsuits from the DOJ. Shifting gears, just days after the U.S. State Department announced billion-dollar plans for security and economic assistance for Colombia following the election of their new leader, the South American nation has been hit with a violent earthquake. Lisa Dwyer reports the death toll has surpassed 130 people.
27: A powerful 7.4 magnitude earthquake has struck western Colombia, shaking the South American nation and neighboring Ecuador. The mayor of Cali says the residents are trapped in at least 19 buildings that have collapsed. The epicenter was in San Jose del Palmar, about 250 miles west of Colombia's capital, Bogota. The U.S. Geological Survey says the earthquake struck at a depth of 66 miles. It follows two back-to-back 7.2 and 7.5 magnitude earthquakes in Venezuela in late June. Those earthquakes destroyed hundreds of buildings and killed more than 5,000 people. I'm Lisa Dwyer.
9: Health officials in Louisiana are warning of a deadly flesh-eating bacteria found in Gulf of America coastal waters. Correspondent Donna Warder has the latest.
1: Louisiana health officials have confirmed 9 cases this year of flesh-eating bacteria called Vibrio vulnificus. They say all 9 people were hospitalized, 5 died. Over the past 10 years, the average for Louisiana had been 7 cases and 1 death each year. The bacteria thrive in seawater. Most infections occur in states along the Gulf Coast from May to October. This year, Florida has had 14 Vibrio vulnificus cases and 2 deaths. Health officials say most infections occur when bacteria enter the body through a break in the skin. But some people have become infected eating raw or undercooked shellfish, especially oysters. I'm Donna Warder.
9: Reports say the White House has something to do with Ohio Congressman Max Miller staying in the race. Politico is reporting that members of President Trump's political team asked Ohio Republicans last week not to wage a public pressure campaign against Miller, who's dealing with serious allegations of domestic abuse. Both Ohio senators, including his former father-in-law, Bernie Moreno, publicly said Miller should resign. A deadline in Ohio for Miller to end his reelection bid has come and gone. Well, security researchers just showed how AI can be turned into an inside man and politely embezzle corporate funds. The new old tech guy, Chuck Palm, explains.
2: IT departments around the world are worried about what AI could potentially do inside your network, and apparently for good reason. Security researchers at Barracuda ran a controlled test. Compromise one employee's inbox, then let Copilot do the rest. First, a simple prompt tells Copilot to reroute sign-in alerts to deleted items, hacking the break-in. Second, instead of digging through emails by hand, they just ask Copilot who the CEO is. Seconds later, they've got their target. Third, Copilot drafts a message in that employee's own style with a disguised link. The CEO clicks the link, and attackers steal the login session outright. No need for password, no multi-factor authentication needed. Now they're inside the CEO's real inbox. Copilot then surfaces a pending transfer, $247,500, and drafts a bank change request in the CEO's own voice. Finance pays it. Copilot even helps erase the audit trail. Nobody hacked anything technical. They just asked nicely, and the AI did the recon, the writing, and the cleanup. Barracuda was clear this isn't only a Copilot problem. Any AI assistant wired into your email carries the same risk. And you don't even need a robo-taxi getaway car. Follow the new old tech guy on X, at Chuck Palm.
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3: Baseball Monday, the Rays run their winning streak to 7 in a row, thumping the A's 10-6, thanks largely to an 8-run 8th inning. Junior Cameron Arrow got it started with a 3-run homer, his 34th of the season. Trevor Walls had the go-ahead 2-run single. Dodgers trimmed the Royals 6-5. Tarek Skubal went 5 innings in his Dodger Stadium debut. Freddie Freeman singled in Shohei Ohtani with the go-ahead run in the 7th. Diamondbacks wiped out the Rockies 9-0. Michael Soroka and Zach Littell combined on a 5-hitter. Nolan Arenado with a grand slam in the first inning against his old club. Brett Beatty hit his first career granny in the first inning to lead the Mets over the Braves 8-5. Jackson Merrill's 2-run tater in the 7th boosted the Padres past the Brewers 3-2. Mason Miller earned his NL best 30th save. Twins outworked the Orioles 9-5. Austin Martin had 4 hits, including a dinger.
4: I just try to take the same approach every single day. I mean, I don't go up there thinking, let me hit a home run, let me hit a double. I just try to work good counts, get myself in a good spot to help these guys drive me in.
3: Astros down the Giants 6-3 in 10 innings. Cam Smith homered, then then singled in the tie run in the ninth, but after he was thrown out trying to stretch that into a double, he wound up scoring the go-ahead run as the ghost runner in the 10th. The Rangers scored three in the 10th to top the Angels, wins for the Phillies and the Blue Jays. NFL, the Cowboys and star defensive tackle Quinnen Williams agreed to a three-year contract extension worth over $100 million, nearly all of it guaranteed. That's Tuesday Sports.
9: 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It's 7 till. Small screen actor and U.S. congressman passes. A look back at his life when America in the Morning continues after these messages.
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11: I'm Rusty Halverson. Here's what's happening in agriculture. USDA will update its crop production estimates this week, and grain traders will be watching to see whether favorable growing conditions may have pushed yield forecasts higher, or if dryness and heat are keeping yield expectations in check. Last month, in its World Ag Supply and Demand estimates, USDA estimated national average corn yield at 183 bushels per acre for the season, while national average soybean yields were pegged at 53 bushels per acre. Private forecasters are releasing their estimates ahead of the government's report on Wednesday. University of Minnesota Extension economist Ed Ussett says while conditions remain mixed across parts of the Corn Belt, expectations still call for another large U.S. corn and soybean crop this fall.
12: Now, if you look nationwide, it is more of a mixed bag. It's always more of a mixed bag nationwide. More, I think, speaking to something closer to a trend line yield. USDA's got, 183 for corn. I hear this morning that StoneX came out at 184, and I'm not going to disagree with that, sort of that zone.
11: If the weather cooperates, Ussett said producers should be prepared for price pressure into the harvest, but he recommends keeping an eye on opportunities that may develop later.
12: I do see possibilities after harvest. I see big carries in the market, possibilities for people. Anyone who had the nerve to get some new crop sales done in the May bulge, in the echo that came in the last month in July, if they got some sales off with a hedge to arrive or a future sale, there's a great opportunity to roll that hedge forward, particularly in corn, from the Ds to the March, the May, or the July of 2027 contract and add more to the bottom line. That doesn't help you much at harvest if you've got to run it across the scale.
11: Ussett says while he doesn't expect corn prices to fall below $4 a bushel like they did the past two harvests, He believes seasonal harvest pressure could still trim another 20 to 30 cents from the market before post-harvest opportunities begin to emerge. Meanwhile, Mike Zuzulo, president of Global Commodity Analytics, says he's got his eye on the demand numbers in Wednesday's report.
13: I'm kind of discounting China in terms of their demand. I think the trade relationship with China after President Xi's visit here in September, if the president wins the midterms, my assessment is that China's demand is probably going to be less, not more, and that the trade frictions will increase, not decrease.
11: USDA releases those new numbers Wednesday.
14: Now, Tuesday morning ag prices. Corn is at $4.39, soybeans $11.57, live cattle $2.33, feeder cattle $3.50. Class 3 milk for August $16.45 and for September $17.43. I'm Chris Conley in the WSAU newsroom. Our top news stories, it's primary day. The closely watched race is for the Democrat nomination for governor. Francesca Hong, a socialist state representative, has a big lead in the polls. Wisconsin Rapids Plan Commission has voted unanimously on a 12-month moratorium for new data center projects. Let's take a look at the 9 News forecast for central Wisconsin. Scattered showers are possible this morning south of Wausau. Otherwise, cloudy skies will become partly cloudy by this afternoon. Temperatures rising to the mid-80s. Brewers opened their road trip against the Padres with a 3-2 loss last night. Details are coming up at 6 on the WSAU Wisconsin Morning News on WSAU.
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14: Welcome to Tuesday morning. It is primary day. Skies are cloudy now. It's 65. Rain chances south of Wausau, then becoming partly cloudy, mid-80s for a high. I'm Chris Conley, WSAU News. We'll get new clues about the direction of the Democratic Party. There are primaries today here in Wisconsin and in neighboring Minnesota.
28: In Wisconsin, Democrat socialist Francesca Hong leading the crowded governor's primary race against establishment-backed David Crowley. The winner will face President Trump-backed Republican Tom Tiffany in November. And in Minnesota, Democrat Congresswoman Angie Craig faces progressive Lieutenant Governor Peggy Flanagan. In the state Senate Senate primary offering another test to see if Democrat primary voters move further left or favor candidates seen as more establishment and electable. On the Republican side of Minnesota's Senate primary, Michelle Tafoya and Adam Schwarzy are among the leading contenders. Jeff Manosso, Fox News.
14: As Wisconsin heads to the polls, Donald Trump says he is watching the Democratic primary results here. He backs Republican Tom Tiffany and says that supporters cannot let progressive Francesca Hong win.
0: I think he'll be a great governor. But communism is the greatest threat to our country in history, frankly, including even World War I, World War II, Pearl Harbor, 9/11, so many other things.
14: 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In Wisconsin Rapids, a moratorium on data centers. 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
14: It is 6:04 at WSAU. A public hearing yesterday on a proposed data center in Wisconsin Rapids at the old paper mill site. And the Wisconsin Rapids Planning Commission has voted unanimously 6-0 for a 12-month moratorium on new data centers. One of the data center opponents is Marissa Johnson, who tells WAOW Television they're not against all data centers. They do want a time for local rules that make sense.
21: For us to get our ducks in a row, because we do want responsible development. That is the key thing here.
14: The proposed data center in Wisconsin Rapids has fueled a debate over transparency and public involvement in the approval process. Mid-State Technical College in Wisconsin Rapids has a $5 million grant from the Small Business Administration. It will help fund the school's new USA Made initiative that stands for Upskilling and Strengthening America's Manufacturing Advancement and Development Ecosystem. The goal is to train 150 workers on 75 industry-recognized credentials. The last beagles will soon be leaving a Dane County research center. The dogs will be out by the end of the week. Here's reporter Raymond Newpert.
22: Blue Mountains-based Ridgeland Farms will be transferring the last 155 animals on its property to Big Dog Rescue Ranch this week, which will effectively shut down the facility. Ridgeland has been a target of animal rights groups for decades for the medical and chemical testing performed on beagles in the facility and the breeding programs on site. The facility gave up its license to operate voluntarily this summer rather than face felony animal abuse charges.
23: Raymond Newpert, WSAU News.
14: This is at least a temporary setback for New York City's Mayor Zoran Mondami's plan to tax luxury and second homes in the city.
24: A New York judge is slamming the brakes on Mayor Mondani's controversial rollout of a new pied-à-terre tax on luxury second homes in the Big Apple. The judge ordering the city to take down the list, exposing the names, addresses, and property values of more than 900,000 homeowners. The ruling also prevents the city from imposing or collecting the tax of between 4% and 6.5% on homes worth between $1 and $5 million. Mondani is hoping to use the funds from such a tax for schools, parks, and libraries, and the city is appealing the ruling. In New York, Sue Guzman, Fox News.
14: Here it comes, back to school season just a few weeks away, and police departments are warning that a lot of photographs that get posted online can include personal identifying information used by stalkers to help track your children.
3: While posting back-to-school photos has become a yearly tradition for many families, agencies say sharing details on social media could inadvertently give criminals clues. The San Antonio Police Department urging folks not to share details like your child's full name, where they go to school, their teacher's name, their grade level, or date of birth. The Sterlington Police Department in Louisiana says it's best to keep the background of photos simple and free of identifying details like street signs. Officials also note bad actors could use personal information shared online to guess passwords, encouraging folks to review their security settings to be sure who has access to posts. Kristen Goodwin, Fox News.
14: 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Here's this morning's 9 News forecast with meteorologist Justin Lowe.
4: For this Tuesday, we'll see some scattered light showers during the morning hours, then partly cloudy during the afternoon, a high of 85 with a variable wind around 5. Tonight, there might be an isolated thunderstorm during the evening, otherwise partly cloudy, maybe a bit of fog, a low down to 63. And for your Wednesday, another warm day, scattered clouds and maybe an isolated shower or storm popping up, light northwesterly winds and a high of 84. I'm 9 News meteorologist Justin Lowe on AM 550, FM 99.9, WSAU.
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14: Brewers had a 2-1 lead going into the bottom of the seventh. The game turned on one swing of the bat. Jackson Merrill had a 2-run homer. Padres beat the Brewers 3-2 to open that West Coast road trip. Padres are now just one game out of the final wild card spot. They've won 13 of their last 17. Brewers lost a half game on the Cubs, who were off yesterday. Brewers lead the NL Central by 5. Kyle Harrison pitches tonight. You'll hear it at 8:05 on WSAU. Packers edge rusher Micah Parsons says that he plans to return to the active roster for Week 6 game at Lambeau Field against the Cowboys. But he says that's the most optimistic scenario. That assumes no timeline setbacks while he is repairing his ACL and that he gets into football shape. Packers' first preseason game Thursday night against Pittsburgh. You'll hear it on WSAU. The NFL says head coaches will no longer be the only people who can throw the challenge flag. The league says that coaches can designate one other person on the sideline who can throw the red flag as well. That's sports on WSAU. Here is the WSAU real-time market ticker. The Dow yesterday fell 60, settling at 53,975. Broader markets were also down. Asian markets were mixed. Japan's Nikkei was higher. Hong Kong's Hang Seng was lower. And here in the U.S., crude oil is up from $78 to $83 a barrel. At our Wausau Broadcast Center, skies are cloudy at 64. I'm Chris Conley on Central Wisconsin's only local news station, WSAU.
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14: Good Tuesday morning. Thank you for starting your day here on the WSAU Wisconsin Morning News. My name is Chris Conley. If you are normally up early and you normally start your day with the 6 o'clock news and then the first talk segment of this program, you are warned. Tomorrow at this time, unabashed, unashamed bragging, Chris. No one likes it when people brag. No, I'm sorry. We don't do it very often. Tomorrow at this time, unrestrained bragging about the program and the radio station. You will know if you are here tomorrow. This is the WSAU Wisconsin Morning News. Here is one of the things that we don't understand about sports. Let's say you follow the Brewers. You sit down in front of your television. Maybe you're paying, what, $59.95 a month to watch the Brewers? Come on, you can get it for free on the radio. So you sit down in front of your TV, you turn the remote on, and bingo, the Brewers games are on. The Brewers are in San Diego to play the Padres. Only on Sunday, a day before, they were in Milwaukee playing the Twins. We don't think for a moment of the team has to pack everything up. We don't think for a moment what moving day is like. That the players are told by whoever the team's traveling secretary is. Yeah, each team has someone like that who makes sure that the hotel is set. That when they arrive at the airport in the next city they're playing in, that there are the charter buses that take them from here to there. That there is no problem getting into the hotel, even if they're a late arrival, that no one gives away their rooms. That the following morning that there's some kind of breakfast buffet for the players to eat. The traveling secretary handles all of that. We don't think for a moment about teams getting from one place to another. Yet that's a part of professional sports. So here is the latest story about maybe the WNBA is not quite ready for prime time. The team, the Las Vegas Aces, their coach, Becky Hammon, says, our travel schedule is unreasonable. That we're in Las Vegas, so it's a pretty long distance to other teams in the Midwest or on the East Coast. And she says to protest the scheduling, she decided that three of her starters would not play at all for the Las Vegas Aces New York Liberty game. These are two teams that apparently are in contention. Becky Hammon sat four-time MVP Agja Wilson. And forgive me, I'm not a WNBA person, so I'm probably getting the names wrong. So Agja Wilson, a four-time MVP, didn't play at all in the Liberty game. Chelsea Gray and Jackie Young, two other starters, didn't play at all, and they sat the entire game. Why? Because the Aces' schedule was a nationally televised game Sunday in New York, and then flying back the following night to play the Minnesota Lynx in Minneapolis. By the way, they lost both games. The Aces fell to the Lynx 98-87. I'm sorry, I got this wrong. They played in Minneapolis on Saturday, then flew out to New York to play the very next afternoon on Sunday for a national TV game. And the coach says, I'm not going to put players in any kind of jeopardy to get hurt when we've been expending a lot of energy traveling miles back and forth, crisscrossing the country. She said, it is what it is. I know these are big matchups. I know these are what people want to see. But you need to ensure that everything is fair. The WNBA has a collective bargaining agreement agreed upon by the leagues and the players. It has language that the league will make responsible and good faith efforts to provide at least 20 hours between the scheduled start of a team's first game on back-to-back days where they're playing and the scheduled start of their second game. In other words, to get this game on national television, they played a Saturday night game followed by a Sunday afternoon game halfway across the country. There's a part of me that scratches my head and says, you know, I get it. Traveling can be exhausting. But I'm not sure if you're a pro athlete. Again, you're in tip-top shape. You're ready to play. I'm not sure how exerted you are if you're sitting in a seat on an airplane, which is much of what travel is. I get it. You probably arrived. If they played a night game on Saturday, they probably arrived in New York early in the morning. So not a full night's sleep. Got to get to the arena because you're playing at 1:30 in the afternoon. But it's not good for the league when they finally get some TV exposure. It's two teams that are battling for playoff spots, and one team doesn't play its best players. Yeah, the WNBA, it's another thing that they have to work on. 6:17, this is the Tuesday WSAU Wisconsin Morning News.
25: 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The biggest talkers. 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
14: Morning across central Wisconsin. I'm Chris Conley on the WSAU Wisconsin Morning News. I have another story about tipping culture. I've talked a lot about my pushback against tipping culture. For those who are unaware, that for years, all the time that I was growing up, when I was in college, when I was a younger adult, the standard tip was 15%. And now we're told that even though restaurant prices are higher, even though some of them will give you a takeout surcharge or a delivery fee, we're told that the standard tipping now is 20%. Like hell it is. No, prices are more expensive. So if I used to buy, say, a pizza for 10 bucks, a 15% tip would be $1.50. I say, but now the pizza costs $15 instead of 10, but I'm told it's supposed to be a 20% tip. Or add $3 more. No, as prices rise, the 15% tip hasn't gotten any smaller, it's gotten bigger. So you're not being stingy when you say the tip is 15%. And by the way, I do not tip ever in certain situations. If it's a drive-through lane, like for fast food, I never tip for that. I mean, I've driven. I left my house. I'm spending my gas. I'm speaking through
11: a speaker that no one can understand. I'd like a number six and a Diet Coke, please.
14: So if that's my experience, when I'm finally the car that pulls up there, there's no tip for that. I don't care if you're the Starbucks barista and you're sprinkling the rainbow sprinkles and the caramel drizzle across the frozen coffee. Look, I don't eat at Starbucks. So for someone who says, well, I'm entitled to a tip for that, 20%, please, I say, no. Making and pouring the coffee and putting the specialty drinks together, that's the job.

0: use a kiosk. So they're like McDonald's. They don't actually care enough to have an actual person take your order. So you enter in at the kiosk. And by the way, Shake Shack's hamburgers, they're mostly an Eastern and a West Coast place. I've had their stuff before. Their hamburgers are slightly above average. Like if you grade, say, a Culver's butter burger is above average compared to other fast food, Shake Shack is like that. And then you get a tasty vanilla shake along with that, or a soft drink, whatever you'd like. Well, this social media influencer, B.D. Powell, he's got 4 million views for this. He says, I'm ordering at the Shake Shack kiosk. And as I have explained to you, that's not a situation where I would add a tip. I mean, I'm entering in my own order. Then I'm taking a number and I'm walking up somewhere else to pay for it. A tip has not been earned there. I did the work that normally a restaurant employee would do. So B.D. Powell, filming on his TikTok account, says after entering his order at the Shake Shack kiosk, it asks him, do you want to leave a tip? 15%, 20%, some custom amount, or no tip? And he says he clicked on no tip, just like I would have. And he says, immediately when it comes to review your order choice, a new screen popped up and it said, uh-oh. That's what the screen said. Uh-oh. There has been a pricing update on one or more of your items. Please review these changes in your cart. He says the prices on some of the things that he ordered went up after he said he wasn't going to give a tip. How do you feel about that? Well, you know what the only solution to that is? It's to cancel your order and walk out, saying if the prices change because I say no to the tip when I entered in my own order, no, I'm sorry, I'm not on board with that. And I know there are people who work in these places who are going to say, but hey, I get only $2.20-something an hour. I depend on tips to bring me up to the minimum wage. To which I would say, take that up with your manager. Take that up with your manager. If the manager has a service fee at the counter or a delivery fee, like if I'm ordering a pizza and they add on a delivery fee, I'm not tipping the driver. I'm saying very simply, it's one or the other. It's the delivery fee and then the company, Papa John's or Domino's or Pizza Hut or whoever it is, they're collecting a delivery fee for you. I would ask the driver, well, what else? What's it for? Is that the cost of putting my pizza in a box? Is that the cost of actually having to seal it up before? If I'm paying for that, then that's the tip. If there's no delivery fee, then I will tip my driver generously, assuming that the food arrives in a reasonable amount of time. But this is going to be the new trend, and you're hearing it now from TikToker B.D. Powell, that if you order at a kiosk and you say no to the tip, you watch very closely because some of the prices are going to change. And the only pushback against that is canceling your order and eating somewhere else. 627 at WSAU, Fox News Commentary, the news at 630, and Tuesday's Musical Stumper, all coming up.
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1: Jason Chaffetz lays out the goals of the far left wing of the Democrat Party.
2: They want to tear us down from everything, getting rid of the presidency, getting rid of the United States Senate, getting rid of the courts, getting rid of privatized health care, taking over the means of production in this country, getting rid of private property rights. You know, other than that, it's just great. They do that and say, oh, they love America. No, they don't. Shame on Republicans if they can't put any one of those issues out in front, push all the Democrats to try to answer those questions. Nancy Pelosi, Bernie Sanders, Chuck Schumer, Joe Biden. They did not usher in the next generation. That's a failing, I think, of the Obama administration, but it really is of Biden. He held on too long, and now you got these crazy town people that are trying to run the party and the country, and it's scary because some of them might actually win.
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3: Skies are cloudy in downtown Wausau. Areas south of Marathon County may see some scattered rain this morning, then partly cloudy mid-80s. I'm Chris Conley, WSAU News. Primary day in Wisconsin, and today's Democratic primary for governor is drawing nationwide attention. It is likely that socialist Francesca Hong will win. From Washington, here's Fox News Radio's Kevin Cork.
4: Francesca Hong, the 37-year-old Democratic Socialist state lawmaker, the odds-on favorite to secure her party's nomination for governor. She's up plus 22 in the latest Marquette survey. Quite a long, strange trip it's been for Hong, who, of course, has made no bones about her beliefs, palling around with the likes of Hassan Piker and Ilhan Omar. And yet, two of her party's biggest socialists, Bernie Sanders and Alexandria Ocasio-Cortez, have passed on endorsing her candidacy outright. If Hong were to pull off the victory, she'd become the first Korean-American woman elected governor in the states.
3: Francesca Hong would take on Tom Tiffany, the likely Republican winner. Primary voting hours begin at 7 o'clock, about a half hour from now in Wisconsin, and continue until 8 p.m. tonight. The general election is November 3rd. A major investment to train more health care workers. It's a part of the UW budget, as we hear from reporter Sean Maloney.
5: Universities of Wisconsin interim president Renee Wachter unveiled a plan to train 35,000 new healthcare professionals over the next decade. The proposed Healthy Wisconsin plan is the first major piece of the UW system's 2026-27 budget request and would invest $90 million across the state's 13 public universities. Wachter says the goal is to strengthen the healthcare workforce pipeline and improve access to care statewide as providers face ongoing staffing shortages. Sean Maloney, WSAU News.
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3: Now 6:33 at WSAU. In Wisconsin Rapids, there's been heated community debate about whether there should be a data center at the old paper mill site. The Wisconsin Rapids Planning Commission voted 6-0 for a 12-month moratorium on data centers. One of the data center opponents is Marissa Johnson, who tells WAOW television that they need time for sensible local rules.
9: Basically, it would be a one-year, 12-month moratorium that would prevent any data centers from coming here in the next 12 months.
3: Meanwhile, in another state, in Texas, more data centers are going up.
10: We're taking a look at the 2026 Global Data Center Market Comparison Report released by real estate firm Cushman & Wakefield. They report that Texas is the spot for data center development. The report cites the need for land and electricity to support these sites. They say that currently Virginia is the world's largest data center market by operating capacity, but Texas is on pace to match or surpass that mark. Finding enough power and water to sustain these facilities is a major challenge, not only in Texas, but any other place they're operating. John Saucier, Fox News.
3: They were nutritionists, financial advisors, event planners, the team behind the team. These are the stories of Green Bay Packer wives from the 1960s, when players made much less money. It's a new book called The Lambeau Ladies. And there were several social launch parties held in Wisconsin last weekend.
11: They were very young, and they didn't have their families there. They're from all over the country. They had no idea what Green Bay, Wisconsin was. Many of them said they had to look it up on a map. And so then they get there, and they needed that community, especially having little kids.
3: That's one of the co-authors, Kathleen Buskipik, who co-wrote the book with her mother, Laura. Their dad and grandpa, Ron Koshlick, played defensive tackle for the Packers in 1961. 30 Lambeau ladies are featured in the book. It can be purchased through the Wisconsin Historical Society and through other retailers. Senators Ron Johnson and Rand Paul are out with the texts of Dr. Anthony Fauci's government phone this week. It reveals communications between him and other health officials during the COVID pandemic. He expressed concerns that pregnant women could be at higher risk for miscarriage during their second COVID shot. It comes as a Senate Homeland Security Committee vote would hold Dr. Fauci in contempt of Congress. It's now been referred to the Attorney General's office. The Powerball jackpot has climbed to $900 million. There was no grand prize in Saturday's drawing, so tonight's drawing stands at $905 million, or a cash value of just under $400 million. There were four tickets in the most recent drawing that matched five numbers but didn't get the Powerball. They're worth $1 million each. The tickets were sold in Florida, Arizona, Michigan, and New York. It is 6:35 at WSAU.
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3: Traffic cams are on and we're delay-free across the 29 Wisconsin River Bridge. If you're traveling southbound on 51 to the 29 Bridge, you'll move from two lanes to one. That's a new construction pattern. Westbound off the bridge, the ramp is still closed to 39 South for ongoing road work. Road reports are brought to you by Smith Brothers Meats and Colby for an easy meal, savory bone-in, center-cut pork chops. Just $2.99 a pound this week at Smith Brothers Meats, 822 South Division Street in Colby. Now the 9 News forecast. Here's meteorologist Justin Lowe.
12: You might encounter a few drops of rain during the morning hours today. Then it should turn partly cloudy during the afternoon. It'll be warming up to about 85 with a variable wind around 5. Tonight, a slight chance for a couple of thunderstorms during the evening. Otherwise, some patchy clouds and maybe a little scattered fog. Low down to 63. Then for your Wednesday, scattered clouds and a chance for some isolated showers or storms. Highs in the low to mid 80s with a light northwesterly wind. I'm 9 News meteorologist Justin Lowe on AM 550, FM 99.9, WSAU.
3: Clouds in 64, sports, and Nicole Murray's Your Money Minute next.
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3: Sports. The Brewers started off their West Coast road trip with a 3-2 loss. Leading by a run in the bottom of the seventh, Jackson Merrill hit a two-run homer to center, which turned out to be the game-winning hit. Cubs weren't playing yesterday. The Brewers' lead shrinks by a half game. They're ahead by five in the NL Central. Kyle Harrison pitches tonight. Brewers and Padres, 8:05 from the West Coast on WSAU. The Green Bay Packers edge rusher Micah Parsons says he is planning to return to the regular season roster in week 6 against the Cowboys, but he says that is the most optimistic scenario, assuming that the rehab on his torn ACL continues and that he can get into football shape. In other news, the Packers claimed wide receiver Chris Hilton off waivers. Packers' first preseason game is Thursday at Pittsburgh, a 6 o'clock kickoff our time. That's sports on WSAU.
14: I'm Nicole Murray with Your Money Now. Eli Lilly's Foundayo has won UK approval, becoming Europe's second GLP-1 weight loss pill and its first approval outside the U.S. Foundayo will initially be available privately by prescription, with access dependent on a cost-effectiveness review. Global hotel giant IHG reported a 10% jump in profits as middle-class spenders and the World Cup boosted hotel demand. CEO Ellie Maloof said that wealth growth has led consumers to splurge on experiences over goods. He added that the impact of the Middle East conflict has been offset by positive growth in the U.S., Asia-Pacific, and Europe. Treasury yields moved higher this morning as tensions in the Middle East continue to weigh on energy prices and investors look ahead to inflation data due later this week. The yield on the 10-year Treasury note increased 3 basis points to 4.7334%. Futures are slightly higher as investors hope for a U.S.-Iran peace deal. That's Your Money Now.
3: 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Trading begins at 53,975. Asian markets were mixed. Japan's Nikkei was up. Hong Kong's Hang Seng was down. Crude oil at $82 a barrel. It is cloudy and 64. I'm Chris Conley on Central Wisconsin's only local news station, WSAU.
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3: Here it comes, today's musical stumper. All of these songs on the charts on this day, August 11th. Well, you already know it would be the year that Top Gun was in movie theaters. This is Kenny Loggins and the title track, Danger Zone.

Oh, yes. Yes, there was another Top Gun song that was on the charts on this day as well. The romance theme where Charlie gives Maverick her address and at the bottom of the paper writes, confidential. This is Take My Breath Away from Berlin.

Actually, you know what? I think I was wrong about that. When she gives Maverick the page with her address on it, I believe it doesn't say confidential. It says classified. Yeah? All right. Here is my favorite remake of the entire year. Aerosmith's Walk This Way is a great song. They worked with Run DMC on this really cool remix.

Let's see, some of these songs I remember playing on Super Hits WJBX as a baby DJ. I loved this song when it came out. Steve Winwood's Higher Love.

I'm trying to remember, trying to jog my mind if this song was from a movie. And I think the answer is no, although maybe after it was a hit, someone used it in a movie soundtrack. Maybe. Billy Crystal and Eddie Murphy were in a cheap Beverly Hills Cop ripoff called Running Scared. This was the title song, Sweet Freedom, Michael McDonald.

0: I think the backstory is that Eddie Murphy wanted to make more Beverly Hills Cop movies. And the producer said, nah, the story's kind of all played out, whatever. So then he makes this ripoff movie, Running Scared. It did some box office. Well, I guess this franchise hasn't run its course yet. For a guy who does nothing but mumble, this is a pretty good Michael McDonald song.
1: To keep the spirit alive, baby, hubba, hubba, hubba. Yeah, no one can understand what I'm saying, but they sure like my sound.
0: We'll be dancing in the moon. Also on the charts on this day, August 11th, girl group from across the pond, Bananarama and Venus.

Who's ready for the top five on this day, August 11th? At number five, I mean, this just sounds like a typical 80s song, doesn't it? Here it comes. Why, look, it's Michael's older brother, Jermaine. Got the 80s synthesizer, the 80s drum machine, as he sings, "We don't have to take our clothes off to have a good time." Ladies, if a man ever tries to use that line on you, be very suspicious. We don't have to take our clothes off to have a good... You think you're being scammed?

The theme is still the clothes are coming off, just at a later time. Number four song on this day. You know, the rock and roll story is that Peter Gabriel got kicked out of Genesis because the other band members thought that he was crazy. He said there was a time, like in England, he wanted to do their live concerts with him dressed as a knight, like a knight from the Round Table. The band said, "Are you nuts?" So they kicked him out. He went solo and did all the crazy stuff on his own. The number four song on this day, August 11th, is Sledgehammer.

number three on this day. Let's see, this is Belinda Carlisle, formerly of the Go-Go's, right? Right, this is Mad About You.

Belinda Carlisle still goes on tour. In fact, I see here on her website, she's doing a New Year's Eve show at the Ridgefield Playhouse in Connecticut. I know the Ridgefield Playhouse. That would be a nice way to bring in 2027, I think. Yes, there is a Madonna song on the charts on this day at number 2. Papa, I've made up my mind. I'm keeping my baby. Well, good for you. This is Papa Don't Preach.

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Come on,

0: ready for the number one song on this day, August 11th? Again, all from the same year. What year is it? Oh, a slow, mushy love song from Peter Cetera, former lead singer of Chicago. This is The Glory of Love. Do you remember what movie this song was from?
1: Tonight it's very clear as we're both lying here.
0: Danielson, Wax On, Wax Off. This is the love theme from The Karate Kid.
1: I will always love you. I will never leave you.
0: So, what year are all of these songs from? Top Gun was in movie theaters, so was The Karate Kid. These must be the hits of August 11th, 1986. That wasn't so hard, was it? A musical stumper that was easy on the brain. Got another one tomorrow after the 6:30 news.

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7: Disgraced former public health official Anthony Fauci was compelled to testify before the U.S. Senate thanks to a subpoena from Senator Rand Paul. But despite receiving a preemptive pardon from Joe Biden, Fauci, he refused to answer any and all questions, pleading the fifth 111 times.
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4: 6:58 at WSAU. Tomorrow morning when the show begins at 6 o'clock, I've already told you, unashamed bragging about the radio station. Why? Because something really good has happened here. You are a part of it, and I want to tell you about it. People have also been asking, Chris, what about the TikTok account that you've talked about? That's coming. That's going to be up and running before the school year for sure. Why? Because TikTok is where a lot of younger people get news and information, and I believe the ideas that we talk about here on this program, conservative ideas, I believe that they're right for all people, not just for older folks, but for younger people as well. So when we start the new school year, I will have a presence. I'll at least plant a flag or put a foothold on TikTok. Why? I think the things that we talk about here, you know, younger people, how many younger people do you know that have the attitude, the world sucks, I won't have the opportunities that my parents had? No, I think none of that's true, and we need to be a counterweight for that. So the TikTok account is coming, and more information on that as it unfolds right here on WSAU.
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4: Cloudy and 64, partly cloudy to the mid-80s by later today. I'm Chris Conley, WSAU News. Several states hold primaries today, including Minnesota and Wisconsin, where a Democrat socialist is the likely nominee for governor. That's Francesca Hong in Madison with coverage for Fox News. 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
9: The tug of war over the Democratic Party's future is on full display here in Wisconsin. And tomorrow, voters will show just how far to the left that they're willing to go. Frontrunner Francesca Hong, she seeks to be the first self-identified Democratic socialist governor in U.S. history. She's a state representative, a former chef, who in recent weeks has backtracked on past controversial statements, like calling for the cancellation of Thanksgiving and Valentine's Day, abolishing the Senate, and defunding the police. Well, concerns over Hong's electability in the general, outgoing Democratic Governor Tony Evers broke his own pledge to stay neutral in the race, endorsing Milwaukee County Executive David Crowley.
4: Polling is from 7 o'clock this morning. Polls are opening right now and continues till 8 o'clock tonight. A lot of attention in the Democratic primary around the country. White House Press Secretary Caroline Leavitt tells Fox News' Hannity,
10: totally captivated by these far-left extreme liberals who support massively raising your taxes, who support abolishing your police, who support abolishing private prisons, who support opening, reopening our southern border and our nation's borders to illegal alien criminals.
4: Republican Senator John Kennedy of Louisiana tells Hannity that he doesn't think these far-left candidates can win in the general election.
11: Tax them into oblivion, open the borders, open the prisons, defund the police, defund the ICE. Every single one of them knows the words by heart to the Cuban national anthem. socialism is just the equal sharing of misery.
4: The Madison police officer who shot and killed Corey Ruiz has now officially been identified. The Wisconsin Department of Justice says that Keel Ballinger Peterson was injured by Ruiz with a knife during an attempted arrest on July 22nd and then fired his weapon. The deadly encounter led to protests at Williamson and Baldwin Streets, including an encampment that was disassembled last week. Ballinger Peterson has been with Madison PD for 10 years. He hasn't been involved in any use of deadly force incidents in the past. Wisconsin Rapids Plan Commission votes on a 12-month moratorium on data centers. You'll hear about that next.
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4: Now 7:04 at WSAU. A big public hearing in Wisconsin Rapids last night where opponents against a paper mill proposed, against a data center proposed for the old paper mill site had their say. When it was over, the Wisconsin Rapids Planning Commission voted 6-0 on a 12-month moratorium for new data centers. One of the leading opponents is Marissa Johnson, who says,
15: for one, a chance for the rules and regulations to catch up to this industry because it is a free-for-all at this point.
4: She says they're not necessarily opposed to new development.
15: For us to get our ducks in a row, because we do want responsible development. That is the key thing here.
4: Audio is courtesy of WAOW Television. What can you do to limit the amount of data you're handing out to businesses and services? UW-Madison information researcher Dorothea Solo says given the amount of data breaches that happen regularly, it's wise to be skeptical when a company wants information from you.
16: You can ask, why do you need this information? The person you're talking to, one, may not know, and two, may have been told to brush off that question, and two, you can say no.
4: She also says if you're aware of a data breach, freeze your credit report as soon as possible. Wisconsin will appeal FEMA's denial of disaster aid.
17: Governor Tony Evers has filed an appeal with FEMA after the federal government denied Wisconsin's request for disaster assistance tied to severe storms and flooding in April. The state is seeking public assistance for Racine County and hazard mitigation funding statewide. Evers says the aid is needed to help communities rebuild damaged infrastructure, including roads affected by failing culverts in Racine County. The governor has criticized the Trump administration's denial of the original request, calling it political.
18: Sean Maloney, WSAU News.
4: Iran has new demands to reopen the Strait of Hormuz, and Donald Trump is adding new demands of his own.
19: Compensation will be part of all future negotiations between the U.S. and Iran, President Trump says. In a social media post, the president says Iran is asking for compensation for damage done to the country during U.S. airstrikes. President Trump says he is now demanding compensation from Iran for people killed or wounded by roadside bombs and other terror attacks. He also says compensation should be paid to the families of hundreds of thousands of innocent protesters killed by the Iranian regime. In an interview with Axios, the president described current talks with Iran as low-key, suggesting he'll continue to apply economic pressure. At the White House, Jared Halpern, Fox News.
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4: At least one turn at the light at Shopko Plaza to get on 29 westbound, and then off the Wisconsin River Bridge, the ramp to South I-39 closed for ongoing construction work. Traveling southbound on 51 to 29 east, you'll shift from two lanes to one, a new construction pattern there today. Road reports are brought to you by Smith Brothers Meats in Colby. Here's an easy meal everyone will love, Philly cheesesteak brats. $6.49 for a 20-ounce package at Smith Brothers Meats, 822 South Division Street in Colby. Here is the 9 News forecast for Central Wisconsin with meteorologist Justin Lowe.
20: For this Tuesday, we'll see some scattered light showers during the morning hours, then partly cloudy during the afternoon, a high of 85 with a variable wind around 5. Tonight, there might be an isolated thunderstorm during the evening, otherwise partly cloudy, maybe a bit of fog, a low down to 63. And for your Wednesday, another warm day, scattered clouds and maybe an isolated shower or storm popping up, light northwesterly winds and a high of 84. I'm 9 News meteorologist Justin Lowe on AM 550, FM 99.9. WSAU.
4: Cloudy with a light breeze for now. It's 64. We'll have a look at sports when we come right back.
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4: Maybe this happened when you were asleep last night. The Brewers leading 2-1 on the West Coast against the Padres, bottom of the seventh inning. Oh no, Jackson Merrill hit a two-run homer to center field. Padres beat the Brewers 3-2, so the Brewers start off this West Coast road trip with a loss. Padres are hot. They've won 13 of their last 17. They're just one game back in the wild card. Brewers lose a half game over the idle Cubs. They lead the NL Central by 5. Kyle Harrison pitches tonight for Milwaukee, 8:05 on WSAU. A rule change involving challenges in the NFL. Head coaches will no longer be the only people who can throw the red challenge flag. The league says the coaches can dedicate one other person on the sideline who can challenge as well. News about Packers edge rusher Micah Parsons. He says he is not ruling out a return for the Dallas Cowboys game week 6 as he recovers from an ACL tear. But he says returning to play week 6 is a best-case scenario, assuming that there are no further setbacks and he gets down to playing shape. Packers' first preseason game is Thursday at Pittsburgh. The Packers claimed wide receiver Chris Hilton off waivers. And that's sports on WSAU. Here is the WSAU real-time market ticker. The Dow is down 60. Trading begins at 53,975. Broader markets were also lower. Crude oil's at $82 a barrel, and Asian markets were mixed. Japan's Nikkei was up. Hong Kong's Hang Seng was slightly lower in overnight trading. At our Wausau Broadcast Center, 64. I'm Chris Conley on Central Wisconsin's only local news station, WSAU.
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4: 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So it's primary day in Wisconsin. Hey, Chris, what do you think's going to happen? Well, a lot of people ask me that. I don't think there are going to be any surprises tonight. In the two closely watched races, the Democrat primary for governor and the Republican primary in our 7th congressional district. If you live in Wausau or areas further north, you're in the 7th congressional district. If you live just south, Wisconsin Rapids, Stevens Point, you're in the 3rd congressional district, so the primary doesn't impact you as much. What do I think is going to happen? I think the candidates who are expected to win are going to win. Let's start with the Democrats first. David Crowley, the Milwaukee County executive, is not going to win. Here's a guy who admitted himself just 2.5 weeks ago, hey, I'm not going to win. So he dropped out of the race. And then once Mandela Barnes got out, dear old Mandela, it's kind of a mystery why he got out. He was trailing badly in the polls to Francesca Hong. And he has the advantage that every candidate dreams of. He had name recognition. Everyone knew who Mandela Barnes was. And yet a lot of Democrats were not willing to support him. He ran in a statewide race in 2022 for U.S. Senate, lost by a pretty narrow margin, by 20,000 votes to Ron Johnson. A lot of people said, Mandela, that was your shot, and we're not doing a Mandela Barnes rerun. There was also a negative story that was going to release the day after Mandela Barnes dropped out of the race. Kind of a story that some people would shrug their shoulders and say, so what? That Mandela Barnes, when Mandela Barnes looked at women he would like to date, women he would like to date. Everyone says Mandela Barnes, good-looking guy. He's smooth. You could imagine that if he started chatting up a woman, she would probably chat him up back. That Mandela Barnes, his dating pool included younger up-and-comers. Think like college volunteers or interns within the Democratic Party, women that were younger than him. That in social gatherings of Democrats, state convention, policy meetings, campaign planning events, that Mandela Barnes would find the cute college intern and say, hey, it's kind of loud in here. Why don't we go somewhere for dinner or for drinks afterwards? That was Mandela Barnes' MO, and there was going to be a Milwaukee Journal Sentinel story about that. Well, you know what? Why do I think that's kind of a big nothing burger? As long as everything's consensual and the women that he kind of slithers up to are of age, so what? That Mandela Barnes is an attractive, good-looking guy and he's attracted to other good-looking, younger, but of legal age people? I'm not sure I see a problem there. Now, if there are women who say, but Mandela Barnes gets a little rough once we get back to the hotel room or to his place, well, that is problematic. But this was something that was known about Mandela Barnes. In fact, his own Democratic Party investigated him, found no wrongdoing, and quietly dropped the matter. The Milwaukee Journal Sentinel was going to publish a story to that effect, and it was going to publish on their website the day after he dropped out of the race. So it's Francesca Hong's battle. It's not going to be David Crowley, who came to the conclusion 2.5 weeks ago that he could not win, and then gets back in with Governor Tony Evers' endorsement. No, none of that matters. Francesca Hong is going to win. And what do I have to say about dear Francesca? We've talked about, her socialist ideas, look, it's fine to be on the far left. Her far left is like off of the mainstream. If the mainstream has a barbed wire fence around it, she's cut the barbed wire, she's leaped over it, and has kept running. And there is a rule in politics. When your opponents are digging a hole, don't take away their shovel. No, Democrats are about to nominate a candidate for governor who I think has no chance of winning because she is so strident in her socialism. She's posted and tweeted and has spoken about so many things that regular voters hear it and say, huh? Cancel Thanksgiving? Huh? All the people at the Culver's restaurant didn't like you because they thought you couldn't speak English? Huh? Normal people don't think that way. Oh, and Francesca Hong wants to defund the police. Imagines a time when Wisconsin has no prisons. Imagine all the people. Francesca Hong, again, is far outside the mainstream. I think she is unelectable. So if that's who Democrats want to run against Tom Tiffany, hey, that's fine with me. I think the Republican primary for the 7th Congressional District is more interesting. I've said before, I'm a supporter of Kevin Hermeling. I've met Kevin and have spoken with him. I've interacted with him on this program, on this radio station before. Kevin Hermeling served his nation with distinction under some of the most difficult duty you can imagine. Kevin Hermeling was one of the Iranian hostages in 1979. That is service to country that I can hardly imagine. That said, the other two possibilities among the Republicans for 7th Congressional District, Jesse Eben, nothing wrong with her. She doesn't have a lot of money and she doesn't have a lot of political experience, but she talks a good conservative game. I bet she would be a fine conservative voice and a fine conservative vote in Washington, D.C. And then there is Michael Alfonso. I have said before that to me, Michael Alfonso, age 26, is too young. Others have said, Chris, does it really matter? That I may be judging Michael Alfonso the wrong way. That I may be looking at the way I was when I was 25, that's when he announced his candidacy, and when I was 26. I was not a responsible young man. My life revolved around beer and girls. Oh, yeah, and more girls and more beer. That those were the things that were top of mind when I was 25 or 26 years old. Maybe Michael Alfonso is simply more mature than I was, and maybe I shouldn't judge him by the way I was at that age. Michael Alfonso is married. He has a lovely wife, and they have a newborn child just a few months old. Michael Alfonso, what has kind of changed my mind about him? The last two interviews that he's done on the Joe Giganti Show, which airs at 9 o'clock right after this broadcast is over, he is fabulous in the interview environment. Question and answers. Michael Alfonso knows his own mind about the issues of the day, knows what the priorities ought to be, that he's a conservative voice that I can rally around. Again, Kevin Hermaning is my preferred choice in the primary today. But if it's Michael Alfonso or Jesse Eben who wins today, they will have my full support. We're not giving the seat to a liberal Democrat, are we? No, of course not. In fact, I think we're in the ideal spot that we have three very solid, very electable conservatives. I would support any one of them, whoever is the top vote getter tonight. Michael Alfonso, according to most private polling, is the front runner in this race. And if he turns out to be the winner, again, he'll have my vote and he'll have my support. And I think that he'll be an exciting young voice for the Republicans in Washington, D.C. In Wisconsin, we do something that is foolish. It is called having open primaries. I want to talk about why open primaries are a rotten idea when we come right back on the WSAU Wisconsin Morning News.
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4: 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Game coverage at 8:05 tonight on WSAU. And it's primary day. I'm Chris Conley on the WSAU Wisconsin Morning News. Polls are open now. They opened at 7 o'clock. If you are in line at 8 o'clock when the polls close, so long as you're in line, you'll be able to cast a ballot. Yes, you do have to show your ID. Primary results will be posted.

0: and you can pick only Republican candidates. If you'd like to vote in the Democrat Party's candidate, you bubble that in on your ballot, and then you can vote only in Democrat races. I think that that's a ridiculous and lousy idea. Why? Because let's say the 7th Congressional Republican primary, one of the races that we're watching today, let's say it's not close. Let's say there's only one candidate in there. It's Michael Alfonso. He's the only choice. I'm just giving you a hypothetical here. So some Republicans will say that since Michael Alfonso is going to win, I'm going to vote in the Democrat primary and try and monkey wrench that race. That I know crazy Francesca Hong is not electable in the general election. So I'll vote in the Democrat primary and vote for her because Tom Tiffany's going to beat her in the general election. Look, I think the ability to monkey wrench the other party's primary, I think that's just lousy public policy. I believe that Democrats should pick Democrat candidates, and Republicans should pick their nominee. The idea that there could be a huge crossover vote to pick someone who you think is not electable in the general election? No, I think that's rotten policy. I have no problem with the rules being you are a registered Democrat, you get to vote in the Democrat primary only. You're a registered Republican, you get to vote in the Republican Party primary only. And you're an independent? Oh, well, that's okay. Then you don't vote in the primary. Why? Because you're an independent. You don't identify as a donkey or an elephant. And if you really care about, I really like Michael Alfonso. Oh, he's cute and he gives a good interview. Well, then become a Republican. By the way, you can change your registration at some later date. But if you want to cast a ballot for Francesca Hong because you like ramen noodles and her Chinese kitchen just cooked them up better than anyone else, well, then register as a Democrat. If you're an independent, that if you're one of those on the fence people, then the primaries are not for you, because for the primaries, the Democrat and the Republican parties are picking their candidates. If you're not a member of either, I have no problem with you waiting until the general election. Today's This Day is about the music industry. When we come right back on WSAU.
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0: A celebrity hosted a private party at her home to introduce her friends to an up-and-coming musical act. 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
1: In 1969, there was no bigger female singer than Diana Ross. The lead singer of the Supremes was about to launch her own solo career. But first, she invited about 350 friends to a Beverly Hills nightclub. And her record label, Motown, wanted to use the event to introduce the movers and shakers in the music industry to their newest act. They were a family group from the Midwest, unknown in California. She was 27, and she struck up a conversation with the youngest member of the musical family, a shy 11-year-old boy. They would be friends for a lifetime. They would even appear in a movie together, The Wiz, she as Dorothy and he as the Scarecrow. Within 2 years, he would take over lead vocals from his brothers and would become a superstar. On this day, August 11th, Michael Jackson and the Jackson 5 made their Hollywood debut. And on this day, remember, it's helpful to have friends to boost you up the ladder of success. I'm Chris Conley.
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1: Good Tuesday morning. Skies are cloudy. We'll see breaks in the cloud cover this afternoon. Mid-80s, 64 now. I'm Chris Conley, WSAU News. By far the biggest issue in Wisconsin Rapids is a proposal that could turn the old paper mill site into a data center. There are many who are concerned about environmental impacts and utility rates. Last night, the Wisconsin Rapids Planning Commission voted 6-0 for a 12-month moratorium. It's something that data center opponent Marissa Johnson had been pushing for.
3: Basically, it would be a 1-year, 12-month moratorium that would prevent any data centers from coming here in the next 12 months.
1: She says the city needs to use the time to put rules in place.
3: For us to get our ducks in a row, because we do want responsible development. That is the key thing here.
1: Voters in Wisconsin head to the polls today. It is primary day. The biggest item for Democrats is picking their nominee for governor. Francesca Hong has a lead in the latest polls over Milwaukee County Executive David Crowley. It is a four-way race. Crowley has been running with the endorsement of Governor Tony Evers in the 7th congressional primary here in Wisconsin. That covers Wausau and areas north. The Republican hopefuls are Jesse Eben, Michael Alfonso, and Kevin Hermaning. Polling continues until 8 o'clock tonight. Additional coverage at WSAU and WSAU.com as the results come in. 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You'll hear about that next.
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1: 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The UW system says it wants to train more students for healthcare careers, and that will be a focus on their upcoming budget request.
9: Universities of Wisconsin Interim President Renee Wachter unveiled a plan to train 35,000 new healthcare professionals over the next decade. The proposed Healthy Wisconsin Plan is the first major piece of the UW System's 2026-27 budget request and would invest $90 million across the state's 13 public universities. Wachter says the goal is to strengthen the healthcare workforce pipeline and improve access to care statewide as providers face ongoing staffing shortages. Sean Maloney, WSAU News.
1: Mid-State Technical College gets a $5 million grant from the Small Business Administration. They'll focus on a new program called U.S. Made, which stands for Upskilling and Strengthening America's Manufacturing Advancement and Development Ecosystem. U.S.-made will train at least 150 workers on 75 industry-recognized standards, 20 technical assistance engagements, and 15 operational improvement initiatives. Training will be offered in tuition and fee-free participants. Qualifying certification or exam costs will also be covered by the project. Another South American earthquake, magnitude 7.4 in Colombia. The death toll is at least 130 and is almost certain to go higher. Secretary of State Marco Rubio says the Trump administration is closely monitoring. Rescue efforts now are focusing on survivors who may be trapped under collapsed buildings. Todd Blanche has been sworn in as the new U.S. Attorney General. The ceremony took place yesterday at the Oval Office. The Senate confirmed Blanche on Saturday after weeks of debate. The vote was 50-49. The two Republican no votes were Susan Collins of Maine and Lisa Murkowski of Alaska, joining all Democrats in opposition. Well, we had another Powerball drawing, and there was no winner. The jackpot rolls over for the next drawing on Wednesday.
10: The winning numbers from Monday night's drawing were 6, 37, 54, 55, 64, and the Powerball was 10. A winning $2 million Match 5 list Power Play ticket was sold in Tennessee, and two $1 million tickets that match 5 numbers but not the Powerball were sold in California and Maryland, including a ticket sold at a 7-Eleven on Santa Monica Boulevard in Hollywood. The jackpot for Wednesday night now grows to at least $975 million, where a winner could choose a lump sum cash option of about $422.4 million. Ted Lindner, Fox News.
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1: And we have an accident with delays on the Highway 29 Wisconsin River Bridge traveling westbound. You're backed up to the Business 51 Shopko Plaza off-ramp. That's nearly a quarter mile of slow traffic. It's right in the area where you merge from two lanes to one. Use Business 51 as an alternate route if you can. 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What's for dinner? Melt-in-your-mouth sliced chuck roast is only $8.99 a pound at Smith Brothers Meats, 822 South Division Street in Colby. Now the 9 News forecast with meteorologist Justin Lowe.
11: For this Tuesday, we'll see some scattered light showers during the morning hours, then partly cloudy during the afternoon, a high of 85 with a variable wind around 5. Tonight, there might be an isolated thunderstorm during the evening, otherwise partly cloudy, maybe a bit of fog, a low down to 63. And for your Wednesday, another warm day, scattered clouds and maybe an isolated shower or storm popping up, light northwesterly winds and a high of 84. I'm 9 News meteorologist Justin Lowe on AM 550, FM 99.9. WSAU.
1: Still some cloud cover, but the sun is going to win out as we move into the late morning and afternoon. It's 64. We'll have sports and Nicole Murray's Your Money Minute after these messages.
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1: Sports. Padres rallied with a two-run homer in the bottom of the seventh and beat the Brewers to open a West Coast road trip 3-2. Brewers and Padres back in action tonight. Kyle Harrison starts for Milwaukee. Hear the game at 8:05 on WSAU. Rule change for the NFL. Now coaches can designate one other person on the sideline who can also throw the red challenge flag during NFL games. Packers getting ready for their first preseason tilt. It'll be Thursday night in Pittsburgh. Coverage will begin at 4 p.m., kickoff at 6. You'll hear it here on WSAU. Packers edge rusher Micah Parsons says him returning in Week 6 against the Cowboys is the most optimistic timeline, assuming that he continues to heal with his torn ACL and can get into football shape. Packers also claim wide receiver Chris Hilton off waivers. That's sports on WSAU.
16: Komari with your money now. Prediction market traders expect July's consumer price index will be relatively tame, coming in below the Dow Jones consensus forecast. Kalshi traders see a less than 55% chance that July's consumer price index reading comes in above 3.3% on a 12-month basis. The Dow Jones consensus estimate calls for headline inflation to increase by 3.4%. Trump Media and Technology Group has reported a net loss of more than $238 million in its fiscal second quarter on revenue of less than $2 million. The company said its loss was largely due to declines in digital assets pledged, and equity securities. CNBC reports that baby products company Frida is launching a category of personal care items for kids, including body wash, deodorant, electric flossers, and more. The launch is in partnership with Walmart. Futures have gone higher this morning as investors weigh the possibility of a U.S.-Iran peace deal. That's your money now.
1: On the WSAU real-time market ticker, the Dow yesterday dropped 60. Trading begins at 53,975. Asian markets were mixed. Japan's Nikkei was up. Hong Kong's Hang Seng was down. Crude oil's at $82 a barrel. At our Wausau Broadcast Center, it's brightening a bit. Skies are still cloudy, 64. I'm Chris Conley on Central Wisconsin's only local news station, WSAU.
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1: Oh, yes. Around here, sometimes we run the computers. Other times, the computers run us. I'm Chris Conley. This is the Tuesday edition of the WSAU Wisconsin Morning News. I'm glad you're here. I want to talk a little about what happened in Wisconsin Rapids last night. You say, Chris, what happened in Wisconsin Rapids last night? Well, there's a contentious debate over whether or not there will be a data center in Wisconsin Rapids. And last night, the Planning Commission voted unanimously, 6-0, that there would be a 12-month pause on all data center proposals. That's 12 months. The vote was 6-0. A 12-month pause to set in place local rules about how data center proposals will be evaluated. You know what? I've got no problem with that, because there are some challenges with data centers, that they use up so much electricity that if there's not enough excess power being generated, well, then electric rates go up for everyone. That's just supply and demand. That if, let's say, the city runs on 10 gigawatts and suddenly there's a data center that needs 8 gigawatts, well, that's almost double. And if we don't have the production capacity to make the electricity, well, then supply and demand says prices will go up for everyone. That is a challenge that has to be addressed. And in most areas, the solution or the proposed solution is that if you're going to propose a data center, that you have to come forward with a proposal on how to power it, that you may have to create your own small generating system that covers the power needs of whatever the facility is you're proposing, that you just can't stick the electric increase to the ratepayers of Wisconsin Rapids. I think that's true. There are also concerns about, well, there's some debate about this, about how much water, how much groundwater is needed to cool the data centers. Some data centers are just cooled through open air, through machinery. But the machinery that cools it takes more power also. Others say, well, it's near the Wisconsin River. Let's take the water from there. Well, that's fine so long as you're not lowering the water tables. So those are the data center challenges. Where do you get the electricity from and how do you cool them? And you know what? To be honest with you, one way or another, we need data centers. And we need to figure out solutions to those issues. Now, for Wisconsin Rapids to say, all right, there's a data center proposal. There's a developer of data centers that's looking at the old mill site. And we really don't have rules yet. We don't have the zoning rules in place for a data center that we would say yes to needs to meet this requirement, this requirement, this requirement, this requirement. And then you know what the hidden mojo, the secret deal is? That if the data center meets this requirement, this requirement, this requirement, and this, then we'll vote yes. And you know what? There is so much opposition now to data centers that there are some people who say universally, in all situations, in whatever circumstance, the answer is no. And for what it's worth, if you're in that camp, no, I don't want a data center, period. No, no data center for me. No, no, no, no. You're wrong about that. We have to find ways to get to yes on the data center issue. I mean, particularly in Wisconsin Rapids. I don't know Wisconsin Rapids as well as I would like. But I know that the Verso paper mill there, that was a huge employer, a huge facility. I mean, when you come into town on Highway 13, it's the first thing that you see there. And now it's partially torn down. It's been shut down for years now. And those were high-paying, family-supporting, blue-collar, don't necessarily need a college degree jobs. You could have one of those jobs and you could afford a house. You could send your kid to college. You could buy a new car or a truck because those were life-sustaining, family-supporting jobs. And they're gone now. And you know what someone said to me? I mean, a lot of times when I'm in Wisconsin Rapids, I'm there for a sporting event. That if D.C. Evers is playing Lincoln High School in Wisconsin Rapids, football or soccer or basketball or hockey, I might be down there to broadcast the game. Broadcasting high school sports is my part-time job when I'm not at this microphone on the morning program here. And I had parents in Wisconsin Rapids tell us, you know why our hockey numbers are down? I mean, the last couple of seasons, forgive me if I'm wrong, maybe this was corrected last season, Wisconsin Rapids, which has a great hockey tradition at the high school level, didn't have a JV team. Why? Because if you're one of those families that had the paper mill job that's not there anymore, hockey is really expensive. The hockey equipment, the pads, the uniforms, the sticks, all of that, the travel, those gym bags that are specially made for hockey stuff are crazy expensive. And that there are lots of families who said, I'm sorry, I love you, son. Or daughter, because we play girls hockey in Wisconsin Rapids, too. So I'm sorry, we just can't afford dad's out of work, that great paper mill job that paid our mortgage, that paid our bills, that we were putting aside the college money for you. That doesn't exist anymore. So one of the things they cut back is that there are fewer kids out for hockey. I think that's horrible. That why are there fewer numbers for football? Because football is an expensive sport to play also. And if dad's job at the paper mill is not there anymore, well, there's a family impact from that. So I don't think the long-term solution in Wisconsin Rapids is what? Just leave the paper mill site empty? I mean, Wisconsin Rapids, in time, if something else isn't built there, it'll look like those old steel mills that you see from the train or see from the interstate when you go through Indiana. And I don't think Hammond, Indiana is the future that we want for Wisconsin Rapids. No, something must go there. And there's a company that says we think it would be a good site for a data center. It's obviously got a lot of acreage. The location is great because it's near Wisconsin Rapids. It's near the Wisconsin River. So let's come up with sensible rules and see if the company can meet them. Again, my position is we got to find a way to get to yes. Why? Because are we going to let China be the world's AI hub? Again, in China, they don't have any of these problems. In China, some government apparatchik says the data center is going here. Oh, that's close to our house. Oh, that's close to the river or the pond or the lake. It's too bad. Your party has told you to be a good little Red Star Chinese citizens and welcome in the data center. In fact, we would prefer if from your house you would hang this banner, Welcome Data Center. Dong. Yeah, that's the way China is going to do it. Just like, why does China have high-speed rail and we don't? Because in China they say, so sorry, high-speed rail is coming right through the living room of where your house is. You will have to move somewhere else. And here in the United States, we say, but we got to run the train from Los Angeles to San Francisco, but L.A. is all built up and so is San Francisco, so getting the land for the tracks and the stations and the parking, we just can't do that. No, with data centers, We need to find a way to get to yes. A final thought on this before we leave all of this alone for the time being. And again, I have no problem with taking a year pause to say these are the rules. We're going to be thoughtful over the next 12 months about what rules make sense and which ones are just roadblocks so that no data center can be built at all. Those are the rules that have to be turned aside, rules that do make sense to protect quality of life and to keep your electric bill from going haywire. Those are legitimate rules, and you tell the developer, here, meet these guidelines, and then the project say yes, can't meet them, and the project is a no. A listener, a brilliant listener, some months ago said, Chris, data centers, you seem not to realize this, Chris, data centers come in all different shapes and sizes. Said, there are some huge data centers, like what they're building in Pleasant Prairie. That's a Microsoft project. That every time you search for something on Bing or on Google, AI results are going to come up. And those data centers are big. They require a lot of land, a lot of power, a lot of something to cool them, whatever the cooling method is going to be. But my friend says there are a lot of smaller data centers, like data centers that deal with only one specific industry. Like maybe it's a data center that processes bank and credit card transactions. Well, that's not a data center that everyone would use. It's nothing like a Google or a Microsoft data center. There might be some data centers that are in the transportation industry, that they help track where trucks are and map out the most efficient, gas-efficient, time-efficient route for delivery. Just, that would only be used by one specific industry. Said some data centers deal with nothing but medical records, so only what? Hospitals, clinics, doctors would use this medical center, and that they tend to be much smaller and are not as problematic. But the concern is this, that there is so much negativity surrounding data centers that someone could propose a smaller data center, say one for transportation and trucking only. It would have a smaller footprint. It would not use up so much electricity that it would send your electric bill through the roof. And yet there are some people who are just so conditioned against data centers that the answer would still be no. I think the mood of the public right now is that citing a new data center anywhere from scratch in Wisconsin would be very difficult. We need to reverse that. We need to be sensible about this. Some projects make sense, others don't. And it is wise people, a wise citizenry, wise people who are on local planning commissions and zoning boards, who are mayors and city council members, it is a wise person who knows which project we should say yes to and which ones we ought to have concerns about. Conley Commentary is next. Francesca Hong's Greatest Hits. When we come right back.
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1: I'm Chris Conley with today's Conley Commentary. Francesca Hong's moment is coming tonight. It's impossible to imagine her not winning today's Democratic primary. She'll be the lead national news story tomorrow. Can a socialist win in purple Wisconsin? And for those who support her, we haven't even dug into the depths of Francesca's craziness. You have heard that she wanted to cancel Thanksgiving. She describes it as a holiday that celebrates colonialism. Well, just last week, she was asked about that tweet from 2000. She said Thanksgiving remains a painful holiday for many of our communities. But 2 days later, her handlers told her that new messaging was needed. She now describes Thanksgiving as her favorite holiday. Francesca Hong also questioned Valentine's Day, not a holiday to celebrate love and romance. She says it's a capitalist creation, so it's more about selling flowers and chocolates. She's also trying to walk back her defund the police comments, and there are many of them, like police exist to protect white privilege, and they must be defunded, not reformed. Now she says many disadvantaged communities need more, not less, public safety. It's hard to achieve that with a disarmed and defunded police force. I think her Culver's tweet is the worst. She claims to have hustled her son out of Culver's because she was about to have a panic attack. Quote, too many old white people who thought we couldn't speak English. Remember this about Francesca Hong. She is a Karnak the Magnificent racist. She has the magical powers to discern what people are thinking based only on their skin color and ethnicity. Just by looking at them, she determined that white people who were eating their butter burgers didn't like her. What other assumptions might she make about others who are different than she is? Francesca Hong has no chance of undoing all the loony things that she's already said or posted. If Republicans can't beat her, we deserve what we get. I'm Chris Conley.
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1: 67 under partly to mostly cloudy skies. Breaks in the cloud cover late this morning and afternoon, mid-80s for a high. I'm Chris Conley, WSAU News. The Madison police officer who fatally shot Corey Ruiz has now been publicly identified. Here's reporter Bob Haig.
4: The state DOJ's Division of Criminal Investigation identifies the officer who fired the shots that killed 38-year-old Corey Ruiz on July 22nd as Keel Batinger Peterson with 10 years, 10 months law enforcement experience. Batinger Peterson and three other officers located Ruiz after responding to a report of a person involved in checking parked cars and an alleged burglary attempt. According to DCI, Ruiz and officers were in a physical altercation during which he showed a fixed-blade knife and injured Batinger Peterson. Officers attempted to taser Ruiz without success, according to investigators. Bystander video shows Ruiz being shot, and that shooting has been the subject of protests and a two-week-long encampment which city officials removed last week. Bob Haig, WSAU News.
1: Wisconsin Rapids is ready to hit the pause button on data center projects. The Wisconsin Rapids Planning Commission voted 6-0 for a 12-month moratorium. Data center opponent Marissa Johnson tells WAOW Television.
5: Basically, it would be a one-year, 12-month moratorium that would prevent any data centers from coming here in the next 12 months.
1: And she says the city needs to make use of that 12-month pause.
5: For one, a chance for the rules and regulations to catch up to this industry, because it is a free-for-all at this point.
1: There had been proposals for a new data center at the old paper mill site that had drawn widespread community opposition. Primary day in Wisconsin. Polls are open until 8 o'clock tonight. Just what's on the ballot? You'll hear when we come right back.
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1: Now 8:04 at WSAU. Wisconsin is one of six states that has primaries today. Closely watched, the voting in neighboring Minnesota and here in Wisconsin. More from Fox News Radio's Alex Hogan.
9: Fraud has been a hot topic in this race. Another big race in the state is the GOP primary for governor. Candidates include MyPillow founder Mike Lindell, who was backed by President Trump, Minnesota House Speaker Lisa DeMuth, and veteran Kendall Quayles. Amy Klobuchar is expected to win the Democratic nomination. Now, moving over to Wisconsin, where that governor's race is getting a lot of attention as well. Among the candidates, there's Representative Francesca Hong, the frontrunner, and Milwaukee County Executive David Crowley, who is now backed by outgoing Governor Tony Evers. Francesca Hong could become the first Democratic Socialist governor in the U.S.
1: Republican Tom Tiffany would run against Francesca Hong based on the results tonight. Tiffany tells Fox News that if it's him versus Hong, he'll win.
10: Wisconsin will be the place that stops socialism, because, I mean, I just know my friends and neighbors, including some who are Democrats. They are not crazy. They do not believe in some of these crazy policies.
1: Todd Blanche has been sworn in as the next Attorney General. The ceremony took place in the Oval Office yesterday. He was confirmed in the Senate 50-49, two Republicans joining all Democrats voting against. They are Maine's Susan Collins and Alaska's Lisa Murkowski. There are eight Wisconsin women's hockey players who are headed north for the USA versus Canada. The group's been chosen to take part in the 2026 Collegiate Select Series, which begins tomorrow in British Columbia, a three-game series featuring the top women's college hockey players from the U.S. and Canada. It's 8:05 at WSAU, now our 9 News forecast with meteorologist Justin Lowe.
11: For this Tuesday, we'll see some scattered light showers during the morning hours, then partly cloudy during the afternoon, a high of 85 with a variable wind around 5. Tonight, there might be an isolated thunderstorm during the evening, otherwise partly cloudy, maybe a bit of fog, a low down to 63. And for your Wednesday, another warm day, scattered clouds and maybe an isolated shower or storm popping up, light northwesterly winds and a high of 84. I'm 9 News meteorologist Justin Lowe on AM 550, FM 99.9, WSAU.
1: Brewers started their road trip out west again with a loss. They fell to the Padres last night 3-2. They'll try again tonight. 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
1: Tuesday morning is here, and so are you. I'm Chris Conley on the WSAU Wisconsin Morning News. We're joined by 9 News meteorologist Justin Lowe. Hello, Justin.
12: Good morning to you, Chris.
1: Justin, I think it's rare when a plan comes together so perfectly. We didn't want rain during Fair Week, and we got rain on Sunday, a good soaking rain, generally before the fair opened for the day. So I think that's just about ideal.
12: I guess so. You could put it that way. Yeah, we finally did get some rain. I was very happy to see that. Early in the day, the showers were coming in from the west on Sunday, and the first couple of waves of rain kind of diminished, and I thought, we're only going to get a tiny bit. But then we did get some heavier downpours later in the day, so I was really happy. I actually took the umbrella, walked out in the rain just to remember what it felt like to feel a heavy rainfall.
1: It was raining heaviest around 11 o'clock in the morning, around the time that we're letting out of church. And I was amazed at the number of people who thought of bringing umbrellas, because you haven't needed your umbrella, like, not at all so far this summer.
12: Yeah, I was thinking about that. The many different things that you have to do typically during the summer where you have to prepare for rain. You have to switch up your schedule on when you're going to do some outdoor work and different things like that. But this summer, haven't had to do that at all. And same thing for mowing the lawn. You know, really haven't had to touch that much over the last month. But now with that rainfall on Sunday, I might actually need to mow the lawn at some point this week.
1: Now, here it is. It's only Tuesday. But I can see growth in my lawn. Look, the guys did some sewer work in my neighborhood. So they had to tear up parts of the sidewalk and the median. They put down new grass seed. Some of that grass seed, I mean, it rained 2 days ago and it's already starting to peak up. So that just tells me the ground needed it. And whatever's growing there is responding to it.
12: Yeah, for sure. The warm weather, you know, when it's 70 to 80 degrees out, not, you know, super hot, but up around 80 degrees, then the grass seed will germinate pretty quick. I noticed that same when I planted some seed earlier this year, that if it's cool out, you know, only 60 degrees, 70 degrees, it'll take several days for that grass to really show up. But when it's 80, then it will definitely pop up a lot quicker. But the one problem I had this year is that I did plant some new grass seed. It's just Murphy's Law, I guess. When you plant new grass seed, all of a sudden you're going to have a drought. Why is that a problem? Because then you have to water that grass seed in order to get it to grow. And city water is kind of expensive to be wasting on a lawn.
1: Yeah, no, I know. I think about that all the time, too. And my history of growing grass, well, I've got dogs that roam in my backyard, so they kind of chew things up a little bit. But my history of growing grass, either I planted too early, and you won't grow any grass if you put it in too early, and then there's a frost. Well, then that's the end of your grass. You really do have to water it. And I'm thinking the water meter in the basement, it is spinning while I've got the sprinklers going out there. And then I wind up being too stingy because the grass seed really needs to have some moisture in it all the time for a period of a couple of weeks. And if I'm too stingy and the water just simply evaporates, well, then you're not going to grow grass. And that's generally been my experience. I've been a failure. See, you're growing pumpkins and peppers and tomatoes.
12: Yep.
1: I can't, grass is the most basic, and I can't even grow that.
12: Well, it is a little bit troublesome to do the grass because it needs frequent watering when it's first growing. It needs to develop some deeper roots. Otherwise, you know, he goes a couple of days without water and all of a sudden your grass seed dies out. Then you got to replant again. But this year, yeah, it's been a little tough. I had a couple of areas where I was doing some work in the yard and I needed to replant, and then all of a sudden, just about the time I was starting to water that grass seed, it got dry. I thought, if we could just get a shower or two coming through a couple of days, you know, that would help me out. But I definitely had to use a lot of city water.
1: Justin, I know this will vary from one place to the next, but from Sunday's showers, and again, we had a period where the downpour was coming pretty good. Generally speaking, how much rain did we get?
12: Well, at the airport in Wausau, it was only 0.48 of an inch of rainfall. But
1: we'd like more than that, right?
12: Yeah, more than that would be nice. Obviously, 0.48 was a good enough amount to help out. But many locations around the city did have over a half inch of rain. I had 0.62 on the north side of town. And down in Cronenwetter, I had a couple of reports of over an inch. In fact, I think one person reported 1.63 inches on the south side there of the metro. And there were some spots out in western Marathon County that had really been dry over the last month or so that had over an inch as well. Even by radar estimates, it was up to 2 inches of rain in a couple of spots in western Marathon County. Now, the only locations that did miss out, some listeners in the Northwoods, some of you this morning listening, you know, getting north of Merrill or out toward north of the Medford area, you know, you think, oh, we haven't seen much rain recently. And those are the only couple of spots, northern Wisconsin, that missed out on some of that rain on Sunday. So there's still a couple of people sitting out there complaining like I was complaining last week about the lack of rainfall.
1: So another good soaking, we could still use that. If we have a day, say, later in the week where we get a repeat of Sunday, that wouldn't be such a bad thing.
12: Yeah, certainly. And it looks like the best chance of seeing some heavier rainfall across the area will be on Friday night. Late Friday night, maybe into early Saturday morning, coming up this weekend. During the work week here, you know, this evening, tomorrow, Thursday, any shower or thunderstorm activity that does develop will likely be isolated. So the hit or miss type variety. So can't really guarantee everyone's going to see any rain during the middle of the week here. But the higher chance is going to come Friday night into Saturday morning. So hopefully at that point we would see some rainfall, because that would be, you know, not bad timing. Get some rain on Sunday, and then about 5 or 6 days later, get some rain again. That is good frequency of rainfall for crops and gardens around the area.
13: I got to tell you, one of the things that would drive me crazy, why I could not be a farmer, it would drive me crazy to have to put in all of the work, and then you're kind of at the mercy of whatever the crop prices are. Say, growing a field of corn, you got to do this, you got to do this, you got to do this, and 1 year the price will be good and you'll make money. And 1 year, the price will not be good, and you won't make any money. That and the weather would make me a bad farmer. I'd be worried. I'd be biting my fingernails all the time.
12: I suppose. I always have said, you know, if I ever do commercial gardening, farming, you know, where I would sell a farmer's market or something like that, I would absolutely have watering, like irrigation. I would have to have some sort of dependable water supply, because that is the worst, of course. If you get a drought and then you don't get any crops, and then maybe the price is low even to compound the problem. But at least you can solve the water supply issue. You can dig a well. You can get an irrigation system wherever you're located at, and that would be the bare minimum. I would definitely have to have that, because otherwise what do? Some farmers might buy crop insurance. You know, in case there's a drought or a flood or something that ruins your crop, you can get some remuneration of your losses. But then that's an extra expense that you pay every year if you're going to take out crop insurance. So that, again, affects your profit margin.
13: What do you do with most of the things that you grow in your garden? Do you eat them yourself? Do you can them or give them away to friends and neighbors and family?
12: Yeah, mostly I eat it myself and preserve it, freeze it, you know, different things like that. So I can eat my own food most of the year. But I do give it away to family and friends at times too, and I give some to charity. When I have a bumper crop, I will go give to the local food banks, some of the extra produce.
13: Of all the things that you grow, what is it that tastes the best, say, versus something from the store? Like, I have noticed over the years, tomatoes don't taste the same as when I was a kid. That commercially grown tomatoes that are ripened with that gas that turns them from green to red, they simply don't taste the same. But if someone gives me a homegrown tomato, it's more flavorful. I find the same thing with strawberries. I go out to a strawberry farm and pick them myself. They tend to taste different to me than what's in the little plastic package that you might find at the grocery store.
12: Yeah, I think that has to do with the freshness for the most part. I guess if I had to say, I'd go toward the fruit route as well, blackberries. I don't know if I've ever gotten as sweet of a blackberry or flavorful blackberry in the store. Now, this time of year, the blackberries might come from local, you know, U.S.-grown suppliers, but in the winter, they all come from Mexico. So they're not fresh, so you get them a week or two later, or whatever, how long it takes to ship them to all the grocery stores. So that affects the flavor, but they're also just a commercial variety that's kind of big, and I think the flavor disperses throughout the berry. I mean, they're okay to eat the ones that you got at the store. They taste okay, but when you pick one off the bush in the sun, that's when you'll find the sweetest berries. And that's one thing, if they're out in the sunlight ripening and you pick it at that point, it's the freshest and it's probably the sweetest. There's something to be said about something that's sun ripened. You know, everything obviously technically ripens in the sun, but if you are getting them on a sunny day when they're at the peak of ripeness out where they're growing, you're definitely going to have something that tastes a little bit better. So blackberry would be one of the things that I grow that I find better when I have them myself. Other vegetables, I'm not sure. I think the tomato, I've noticed that as well, that my own homegrown tomatoes, when they're perfectly red, they definitely seem more flavorful. Some of the other ones, I'm not unsure, because I'm not a great melon grower. I do grow them, and once in a while I do get good ones, but that's one thing actually where if you find some ripe melons in the store, so most times they're better, they're like they better time the peak ripeness. It's very difficult to tell when they're sitting out in your garden when is the peak ripeness. So a lot of times I'm picking my melons, you know, slightly before, slightly after their peak ripeness, but at the store they seem to time it a little bit better. So that's one thing sometimes I would say the store outdoes my the flavor and sweetness.
13: All right, Justin, happy growing. Things have taken a turn for the better from last weekend, and hopefully a little more rain towards the end of this week. Thanks for talking to us today.
12: All right. It's my pleasure. Have a good day, Chris.
13: 9 News Chief Meteorologist Justin Lowe on the WSAU Wisconsin Morning News.
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14: Zoran Marxist commie Mamdani, this is hilarious. They have a billboard up in Times Square, has been named Florida's Economic Developer of the Year. 1.8 trillion economy, record-breaking wealth, migration. Florida Chamber of Commerce has officially launched the Times Square campaign naming Zoran Marxist Kami Mamdani as Florida's Economic Developer of the Year. We wanted to thank him for the jobs, the companies, the people that they're pushing out of New York. And a lot of them are coming to Florida, said Mark Wilson, CEO of the Chamber. And America's at a crossroads. Yeah, everybody I know is getting the hell out of there. Don't blame them.
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15: Around here, people still work hard, go to church on Sunday, and mean it when they say God and country. That's where Jesse Eben comes from. 7 generations of Wisconsin roots, raised in the North Woods. Faith, hard work, and love of country. Jesse isn't a career politician. She's a wife, a mom, and a businesswoman who's fought to keep good manufacturing jobs right here in Wisconsin. 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
21: Nothing you could say could tear me away from my dog. 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
1: You're on the WSAU Wisconsin Morning News along with Chris Conley. Our musical stumper year was 1986, the year of Top Gun. Top Gun had two songs on the charts on this day. The title track, Danger Zone, from Kenny Loggins, and the love theme from Berlin, Take My Breath Away. Look, Top Gun is a great movie, and I'm trying to think of what makes it so great. And maybe if you know Top Gun, maybe you can help me kind of put my finger on it. That Top Gun captures this male testosterone-driven storyline of pilots who fly their military aircraft right to the very edge, and they're cocky. Why? Because they're very good. They're the best of the best, the most elite at what they do. And Top Gun finds just the right balance of cheering for these guys. And a lot of times, though, when you see someone, there's a difference between cocky and arrogant. And arrogant looks ugly and turns a lot of people off. Now, that guy's an arrogant jerk. Cocky is something like, I'm good at something, I know it, and I can deliver the goods. This is the ending scene from Top Gun, and I think that it captures the moment the right way. That in the end, these guys, when they're at the Top Gun Training Academy, they're competing against each other for points. Who can fly the most daring, the most accurate, who can shoot down the most stuff? And yet at the end, they are all on the same team. Crew of the aircraft carrier are cheering as the pilots return from their mission. And there's Tom Cruise, there's Maverick climbing out of his plane. And there he's about to go over to Iceman.
2: You are still dangerous. You can be my wingman anytime.
3: Bullshit.
1: Oh.
3: You can be mine.
1: And there they are. They give the brotherly hug. Again, Top Gun was filmed with the help of the U.S. military. Do you know where the aircraft carrier scenes were shot? Where were the aircraft carrier scenes shot? On an aircraft carrier that still sees active duty today. I believe stationed in the Persian Gulf right now on the USS Enterprise. Again, a good movie that knows the difference between self-confidence and being an arrogant jerk.
4: How does it feel to be on the front page of every newspaper in the English-speaking world? Even though the other side denies the incident, congratulations.
3: Thank you, sir.
4: They gave you your choice of duty, son, anything, anywhere. Do you believe that shit? Where do you think you want to go?
3: I thought of being an instructor, sir.
1: And, of course, that's the theme for Top Gun 2. Maverick comes back as an instructor and has the great line in the second movie. So we all know what the planes can do. He says it comes down to the man in the box, that it comes down to the pilot who's in the cockpit flying these planes, and that's the difference. I think, actually, in the military world, there are people in the Air Force or in Naval Aviation or Army Navy Aviation who are nodding their heads and are saying, yeah, that's true. It's 8:29. The news at 8:30 is coming up next.
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6: It's 8:30. Good morning. I'm Chris Conley, WSAU News. The battle over the direction of the Democratic Party, will it drift further left, is playing out again today in primaries, including in Wisconsin.
7: In Wisconsin, Democrat Socialist Francesca Hong leading the crowded governor's primary race against establishment-backed David Crowley. The winner will face President Trump-backed Republican Tom Tiffany in November. And in Minnesota, Democrat Congresswoman Angie Craig faces progressive Lieutenant Governor Peggy Flanagan in the state Senate primary, offering another test to see if Democrat primary voters move further left or favor candidates seen as more establishment and electable. On the Republican side of Minnesota's Senate primary, Michelle Tafoya and Adam Schwarzy are among the leading contenders. Jeff Manasso, Fox News.
6: Polls are open in Wisconsin till 8 o'clock tonight. Donald Trump says he is backing Congressman Tom Tiffany for governor. He says Francesca Hong cannot win.
8: I think he'll be a great governor. But communism is the greatest threat to our country in history, frankly, including even World War I, World War II, Pearl Harbor, 9/11, so many other things.
6: Last night, the Wisconsin Rapids Planning Commission voted 6-0 in favor of a 12-month moratorium on data centers. There is a proposal that would turn the old mill site in Wisconsin Rapids into a data center. One of the opponents is Marissa Johnson, who says the city should use that time to draw up sensible rules.
9: For us to get our ducks in a row, because we do want responsible development. That is the key thing here.
6: The last beagles will be leaving a Dane County research farm. The dogs will be gone by this week.
10: Blue Mounds-based Ridgeland Farms will be transferring the last 155 animals on its property to Big Dog Rescue Ranch this week, which will effectively shut down the facility. Ridgeland has been a target of animal rights groups for decades for the medical and chemical testing performed on beagles in the facility and the breeding programs on site. The facility gave up its license to operate voluntarily this summer rather than face felony animal abuse charges.
11: Raymond Newpert, WSAU News.
6: Here's a temporary setback in court for New York City's Mayor Zoran Mondami. His plans to increase taxes on luxury homes and second homes within the city has been paused by a judge.
12: A New York judge is slamming the brakes on Mayor Mondami's controversial rollout of a new pied-à-terre tax on luxury second homes in the Big Apple. The judge ordering the city to take down the list, exposing the names, addresses, and property values of more than 900,000 homeowners. The ruling also prevents the city from imposing or collecting the tax of between 4% and 6.5% on homes worth between $1 and $5 million. Mondami is hoping to use the funds from such a tax for schools, parks, and libraries, and the city is appealing the ruling. In New York, Sue Guzman, Fox News.
6: Brewers lost to the Padres last night 3-2. They'll try again tonight. Hear it at 8:05 on WSAU. Now the 9 News forecast for Central Wisconsin. Here's meteorologist Justin Lowe.
13: You might encounter a few drops of rain during the morning hours today. Then it should turn partly cloudy during the afternoon. It'll be warming up to about 85 with a variable wind around 5. Tonight, a slight chance for a couple of thunderstorms during the evening. Otherwise, some patchy clouds and maybe a little scattered fog. Low down to 63. Then for your Wednesday, scattered clouds and a chance for some isolated showers or storms. Highs in the low to mid 80s with a light northwesterly wind. I'm 9 News meteorologist Justin Lowe on AM 550, FM 99.9, WSAU.
6: 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Still more clouds than sunshine, but we expect the sunshine to increase through the late morning and into the afternoon. 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
6: where we sometimes talk about things that are a little more off the beaten path, or topics that I think need a little bit longer segment to talk about. Hi, I'm Chris Conley. This is the bonus hour of the WSAU Wisconsin Morning News. Here is what I think is an interesting question about AI. I want you to think about a show on TV that almost everyone has seen or is familiar with. Star Trek, The Next Generation. It's got Data and Geordi and Captain Picard and Counselor Deanna Troi in The Cosmic Jumper. Ooh, if that's what the psychiatrists of the future look like, sign me up for therapy right now. Have you noticed on Star Trek, The Next Generation, computers take care of so many things that we have to work with today? Have you noticed no money is ever exchanged on Star Trek, The Next Generation? Oh, people go into, what is it, 10 Forward? People go into 10 Forward to have a drink. Guinan, the cosmic bartender, never says, should I run a tab for you? No, it's all taken care of. No one seems to have a day-to-day job. Well, look, there are people that keep the ship running. There are people who plot strategy for the various missions that the Enterprise gets set on. But there's no one who says, well, I'm on an assembly line. I'm making widgets today. No, computers seem to make the widgets, or all of that is taken care of. There is no one who is cooking. Oh, am I cooking up a meal for you? Oh, yeah, New York strip steak. These are some of the best steaks we've had in years. No, you go over to the replicator, and Captain Picard says, tea, Earl Grey, hot, and it just magically appears. So that is the AI future, where AI takes care of everything, to the point that no one needs money. All you need is a AI replicator, and you can eat, and you can just call up whatever things you happen to need. Hey, I need a tool to do this. Like, no one is ever missing a socket wrench in Star Trek The Next Generation. You go to the computer, socket wrench, and a socket wrench would appear. No one's saying, darn, where are those scissors? The junk drawer's got so much junk in it, I can't find what I need. No, computer, scissors. And yet today, the AI that we are talking about today, what's everyone afraid of? The AI is going to take away my job. That the factory that I work at, which now has 100 people working there, someday will need only 12 people. And the other 88, well, too bad for you. You've been AI or roboted out of your career. How do we get from there to where they were in Star Trek The Next Generation, where people don't need money and computers and technology take care of the day-to-day needs? Well, why don't we look to someone who is on the cutting edge of AI and computers and technology? In fact, he has written an article that was published yesterday, and that I found it, and I'm linked to it at Chris's show notes. It's at WSAU.com in the upper right-hand corner. The headline is, "The Future is for Everyone. The Path to a Positive AI Future." I'm going to share some of these thoughts with you. And then, after we're a little bit into the story about the future is for everyone, the path to a positive AI future, then I will share the author. And you decide what your level of trust is for this positive AI future. The article says, "We are fortunate to live at an incredible moment in history. In the next few years, people will be able to use superintelligence beyond human capacity to create and discover extraordinary new things, to build new businesses, to express new ideas, to learn new concepts, and to advance our health and quality of life." By the way, I'm not sure if all of that is true. Are we going to express new ideas and learn new concepts? No, I think the danger is that we'll have fourth and fifth graders who won't know their multiplication tables. Why? I need to know that stuff. The computer takes care of all of that. Fractions and percentages, things that kids get wrong on basic math tests in our junior high schools and high schools, they'll say, math? No, I don't need to know that 5 times 6 equals 30. A computer takes care of that. So instead of, gee, I need to know the math to send a rocket ship to Mars, no, a computer will say, launch at this time, make the rocket of this material, put this much stuff and food and life support stuff on board, and the computer will have it all worked out. I wonder, the technology could make us dumber. The defining questions of our age will be, who will have access to superintelligence, and what will we direct it towards? Will it be centralized and restricted to a few institutions? Or will it be a tool that empowers everyone? Well, those are also kind of scary questions. Could you imagine superintelligence, or what we would refer to as AI, in the hands of the mullahs of Iran? Oh, well, we're working really hard to get the materials to build a nuclear weapon. Why? Because we believe that Allah would like us to start a nuclear war, that Allah is so disgusted with what's happening in this world, that it's over-sexualized, oh, the Jews have too much interest, we can't have that, that if we could use technology would help them to bring about the end times. And people don't realize it, although we've talked about it on this program, the Iranians are apocalyptic, that they want to, if they had a nuclear weapon, they'd say, fire, fire at Israel. Again, Mahmoud Ahmadinejad, the mayor of Tehran, he says, you know what the best thing about Israel is? Well, no, tell us what's the best. All the Jews are in one place, and it's easier to kill them now. Really? So AI could be used for that if it got into their hands, and they would say, blessings to Allah, may peace be upon him. He has given us the AI supercomputer. Whereas we could use AI to solve health problems and to create more housing and to create better cars that don't have to see the mechanic all that often. Oh, that's great. We propose a philosophy based on individual empowerment as the source of prosperity, invention, and the primary purpose of superintelligence, a balance of power as the foundation of safety. All new technologies create opportunities and challenges. Superintelligence will be among the most important technologies in history, so its opportunities and challenges will likely be greater than any we've seen in our lifetime. We ought to take them seriously. Still, it is surprising that the discourse from many developing AI is so filled with doom. I don't understand why anyone believes that AI will eliminate most jobs or much of humanity's relevance. The notion that AI is so dangerous that the only safe path is an extreme concentration of power seems inherently problematic. Historically, hoping that the absolute power would benevolently provide humanity if sufficiently enlightened, in the past has not led to safe or positive outcomes. Humanity has witnessed many transformative advances. Each time, there was fear that people would be left behind. But each time, humanity has come out with more people, sharing in greater prosperity, health, and freedom. We believe this will be true with AI as well, and the abundance of the future can be shared by everyone. We also believe that the values that got us to this point, things like liberty, open inquiry, free enterprise, and equal opportunity, are the right values to build a positive future. All right, would you like to guess who is the author of this? Who is the author of this article that dropped yesterday, "The Future is for Everyone, the Path to a Positive AI Future"? And by the way, he's someone that I wouldn't trust as far as I could throw him. And he seems to me like he's a 110-pound scrawny weakling that I probably could pick him up and throw him. He is someone that I fundamentally don't trust. Who is the author? I'll give you a moment to think. Dum, dum, dum, dum, dum, dum, dum. The author is Facebook founder Mark Zuckerberg. Again, if you know the story of how Facebook came about, that when he was a student at Harvard, he was kind of a nerdy, not all that attractive guy. He's still got kind of boyish figures today, and women probably like him more for his money than for his dashingly good looks. Again, he looks like a boy child to me. But at Harvard, he couldn't get dates. But girls were giving him the brush off. So he says, well, I'm a computer whiz. I'm here at Harvard. I'm going to create this program where people can upload their profiles. Hi, I'm Mark. Would you like to get to know me? I like this and this, and I like holding hands and sunsets on the beaches, and I like cream pudding for dessert. Well, gee, girls say, well, he's kind of cute. That was what Facebook was intended for, a way for geeky guys to get dates, that girls would upload their profiles to, and you could send them, ooh, a message for people who were too shy and awkward socially to go up and say hello to someone. Hi, I'm Chris. Who are you? Gee, we seem to be in the same classes together. Which dorm do you live in? Gee, it would be really nice. You want to hang out afterwards? Can I walk you home when the class is over? No, Mark Zuckerberg, too awkward, too socially uncomfortable for that. So here, I'll upload my picture. You upload yours, and we'll message back and forth. Maybe later down the road, we'll decide if we will actually meet. So a geeky, horny, sexually frustrated guy, that's who founded Facebook. And he's now going to tell us what the AI future is. And he says, what we need is liberty and openness and fairness like hell. I mean, if Facebook isn't your company with you in charge, you worked with Joe Biden's Justice Department and Joe Biden's FBI that during COVID that we would have debates and discussions of, do we need masks? Do our schools need to close? Do our restaurants need to shut down? Which businesses are safe to open and which ones aren't? Facebook censored all of that information. And oh my goodness, if you were a skeptic about the vaccine, and I'm a skeptic about the vaccine, I didn't take it. Oh, but if you were to post, if I were to post on my Facebook account, no, I'm young, I'm healthy, I don't have other comorbidities, so no, I don't want to put a highly experimental, rushed-to-development vaccine into my body, Facebook would take that down. They would flag that. Or at the very least, they would put up some experts disagree with what Mr. Conley is thinking now. So now Mark Zuckerberg says, oh, no. Trust people like me with your AI future, because we're about liberty and democracy and the debate in the square of ideas. No, no, you're not, Mark Zuckerberg. We went through COVID a short 6 years ago. I remember with perfect clarity exactly who you are. So again, I think AI is just super rosy. There are going to be so many things that are going to just come into existence through AI. Only the people who are leading it, I don't have any trust in them. No, I don't necessarily trust my government either. There are certainly other more scary governments that I don't trust them with technology at all. Again, the mullahs in Iran, if they could, would use AI to blow up the world. Oh, we now have the technology and the computers and the private intelligence that can tell us. And then we just have strange people in this arena of thinking that there are people in AI. Could I develop a chatbot of doom? A chatbot that would not be subservient to humans, but would try and take the place of human beings. Yes, we have some sickos who think that way. Human beings have messed up the earth beyond help. AI will now be their overlords and masters. Do you know how I know for certain that Mark Zuckerberg's vision is not to be trusted? You know, when he named the company Meta, when he changed it from Facebook to Meta, what was he working on? Well, by the way, he wanted a name that included things like Instagram. What else does Facebook control? Do they control YouTube? I forget if YouTube is a Facebook or a Google. Yeah, YouTube is a Google product. But he was working on an alternative universe of bots where you could buy land and build a bot house, where you could buy a bot person, and if you paid something, the bot person would be living in a nice community and would interact with other nice people bots. That was his idea behind changing the company name to Meta, that Meta would have a metaverse different from the reality that you and I live in. I knew that this had gone too far when there was a news story in France. Maybe you remember this. A girl calls up the police in France, says, you've got to come and arrest people because I was raped. Oh, really? Really, you were raped? That's horrible. Let's get the police right away. No, my bot in the metaverse was raped. That there were other people in the metaverse who are not very nice. They overpowered my bot and took sexual advantage of my bot. Well, I'm sorry, ma'am. Look, I don't wish sexual discomfort or abuse upon anyone. But is your view of reality so warped that something that happens in the metaverse is something that you would call the real live police over? Yes, she did. And that tells me that someone like Mark Zuckerberg, who wants to create the metaverse, is someone that I'm not ready to give control over our AI future to. It's a great article, worth reading, even though I think you'll disagree with large parts of it. It is linked up at WSAU.com. It's 8:53. We'll wrap things up on the WSAU Wisconsin Morning News when we come right back.
0: Michael Alfonso has President Trump's complete and total endorsement in the Republican primary for Congress.
1: There's an incredibly important primary election coming up in your state on August 11th, and I'm asking you to get out and vote for Michael Alfonso to...
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2: 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I was a student in these classes when I was in high school. 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And it's not just subject matter. It's a potential career. It's a potential passion. And you get to work with students and see them going on to careers in this field. I get to work with students in the most unique setting, a setting that's technical, creative, and hands-on. And I think when you bring teachers and students together like that, you get to see a different side of their potential. There is nothing more exciting than that.
22: If this seems like something you'd be interested in, go to acteonline.org and search for Teach CTE.
0: Michael Alfonso has President Trump's complete and total endorsement in the Republican primary for Congress.
1: There's an incredibly important primary election coming up in your state on August 11th, and I'm asking you to get out and vote for Michael Alfonso to represent Wisconsin's 7th Congressional District. Michael is incredible. He's an unbelievable guy. He has my complete and total endorsement. As your next congressman, Michael will fight tirelessly to create jobs, cut taxes, protect Wisconsin's amazing farmers. Michael will stand up to the radical left communists in Congress, and he will always put America first, and he's going to put Wisconsin first. Michael will always vote for strong borders, protecting our Second Amendment, and he will support the Save America Act to protect our sacred American elections. Go vote for Michael Alfonso for Congress on August 11th.
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6: And we're all out of time on Tuesday's edition of the WSAU Wisconsin Morning News. Yes, it is primary day. Polls are open until 8 o'clock. 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We'll also have primary results as they come in at WSAU.com. And we will talk all about the winners and losers tomorrow on the WSAU Wisconsin Morning News. Be here. I'm Chris Conley wishing you a great day. Are you not informed? Were you not entertained? See you tomorrow at 6.

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2: An accused killer with a following of supporters back in court in New York City. I'm Dave Anthony, Fox News. Luigi Mangione has a hearing less than a month before his first trial on state murder charges in the shooting death of UnitedHealthcare CEO Brian Thompson in 2024.
3: His lawyers are fighting to have the trial televised, arguing current access restrictions violate his constitutional right to a public trial. However, prosecutors are concerned that Mangione's supporters may try to influence jurors and witnesses.
2: Fox's Nate Foy. Mangione also faces a federal trial next year. In his primary day in Minnesota, where the Justice Department's out monitoring polling sites in two counties with a Senate race closely watched.
4: Top Republicans believe they have a real shot here if Democrats go with Lieutenant Governor Peggy Flanigan as their nominee. Flanigan is extremely progressive. She wants Medicare for all and to abolish ICE.
2: Fox's Garrettini in Minneapolis.
4: Republicans are also keen to face her because of her ties to Governor Tim Walz and the massive fraud that took place in Minnesota while the pair was in office. Congresswoman Angie Craig has made that electability argument a focal point of her campaign.
2: A Democratic socialist getting a lot of attention in a contest for governor in Wisconsin. There are also primaries today in Alabama, Connecticut, Vermont, and South Carolina. As the standoff with Iran continues over Strait of Hormuz, shipping Iran-backed Houthi rebels in a ship with missiles in a different waterway, killing four crew members. Because of a threat to President Trump from Iran at the NATO summit last month, the Washington Post and New York Times report he made a deceptive exit.
5: After saying publicly that he would leave Turkey on a legacy Air Force One for, quote, time's sake, instead of the luxury plane donated by Qatar, he was spirited out of the powder blue 747 in a catering container to a military jet and taken to Britain. Upon arrival, he secretly got back on the older plane and disembarked in front of reporters, walking to the new plane, which he flew back to Washington.
2: That's Fox's Tanya J. Powers. 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
6: Good morning, 903 at WSAU. UW's next budget will include an initiative to train more healthcare workers.
7: Universities of Wisconsin Interim President Renee Wachter unveiled a plan to train 35,000 new healthcare professionals over the next decade. The proposed Healthy Wisconsin Plan is the first major piece of the UW System's 2026-27 budget request and would invest $90 million across the state's 13 public universities. Wachter says the goal is to strengthen the healthcare workforce pipeline and improve access to care statewide as providers face ongoing staffing shortages. Sean Maloney, WSAU News.
6: Meanwhile, in Wisconsin Rapids, additional funding is coming for a North Central Technical College, a mid-state technical college program. $5 million from the Small Business Administration for the school's U.S. Made Development Initiative. They'll train 150 workers on 75 industry-recognized credentials. Some of the testing costs will be covered through those grants. Here in Wisconsin, it's primary day. Polls are open until 8 o'clock. Democrats will pick their choice for governor. Francesca Hong leads in the polls. Republican candidate for governor Tom Tiffany says he will beat her in the general election.
8: Wisconsin will be the place that stops socialism because, I mean, I just know my friends and neighbors, including some who are Democrats. They are not crazy. They do not believe in some of these crazy policies.
6: Polls are open until 8 o'clock statewide. You will have to show ID to cast a ballot. We'll have the election results tonight during the Brewers game and as part of the Brewers postgame show here on WSAU. I'm Chris Conley, WSAU News.
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9: Still looking warm through the middle of the work week. It'll be a little bit humid, but not too oppressive. And we do have some small rain chances over the next couple of days, but the highest chance of rain is going to come for the first part of the weekend. For today, a few light showers passing through during the morning with mostly cloudy skies, then turning partly cloudy and warm during the afternoon. Highs in the mid-80s with a variable wind around 5. Tonight, a slight chance of spotty thunderstorms during the evening. Otherwise, partly cloudy, some patchy fog possible, low down to 63 with calm winds. For your Wednesday, scattered clouds and a chance for a couple of isolated showers or storms. A high of 84, a light northwesterly wind. Still a slight chance of a shower or storm on Thursday with a mix of sun and clouds and a high of 83. On Friday, a little bit cooler, partly or mostly sunny. Pretty nice day with a high of 79. Good chance of rain Friday night into Saturday morning and again Saturday evening. I'm 9 News meteorologist Justin Lowe on AM 550, FM 99.9, WSAU.
10: Fighting for truth, justice, and the American way. Without the cape, we're the superpowers, not even a sidekick. Heck, we don't even have fancy gadgets. This is just Joe and his trusty microphone, made in the USA. 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
11: Oh, so good.
12: Well, hello there and welcome, Joe Gigante. Your regular Joe with you here on this Election Day, Tuesday. It's a big election. And look, I'm of course, plugged in as I always am, but a lot of it happening close to home. Here in the state of Wisconsin, of which we originate, we have a very big primary today. Unfortunately, we don't always have big brains giving their opinions on it. I'll get to that. Minnesota, they have a gubernatorial primary on the Republican side. Will Mike Lindell prevail? There's some thoughts that he could. We'll see where that goes, of course. And in South Carolina, there's approximately 100 people running for these primaries where they get these big lists. Even 2016, President Trump's first election, what did we start out? Wasn't it like 16 people that were in that primary to start with? Now, it changed after that, but to start with, I was looking at this primary race. Of course, you have Lindsey Graham's sister, who they list as Darlene Graham. Her husband may be offended, because prior to this, she went by Darlene Nordone, her married name. Russell Fry, who's a representative from the 7th Congressional District in South Carolina. Mark Lynch, Ralph Norman, Mark Sanford. I got to tell you something. That Mark Sanford is running for, and he did this not long ago, for any public office is pretty amazing. This is the former governor, former U.S. representative from South Carolina's 1st District, and also famous for disappearing while in office to go hook up with his mistress in a foreign land. Remember, do you not know that? No, I couldn't tell the way you were. Because that was kind of, you know, that was B.C. before Charlie. What year was that? Wasn't that during COVID? Why am I to look that up. when did Mark Sanford, I don't remember. It was, if it wasn't during COVID, it had to be pretty close to it. This is where the time lapse of history, I will admit, this is where my memory gets fuzzier. Because some of those things, you know, it just all kind of blurs together over time. Okay, I was way off. That was back in June of 2009. That's what I'm saying. Time just, it kind of meshes together. Yeah, I mean, it was a big deal. Well, of course, you were what, like 9 years old? Yeah, so of course you remember. He was in an illicit affair with a woman in another country, Argentina, if I remember right. And he just disappeared, like, for 6 days. No one knew where he was. And there was a, they said, like, he was out hiking or something, some trail. And so then everyone starts worrying about, did he die on the trail? And anyway, he gets back, and it all comes out in the wash. And but, yeah, then he went on to run for office and win again. But he's running. So, I mean, this is interesting because he's running. I mean, I think it takes chutzpah, but, I mean, he's been elected twice in the state. We'll see. So that's the big one in South Carolina, special primary. This is for the next, who will run in November that would serve the next 6 years? Of course, Lindsey Graham's sister is going to serve out the rest of his term through early January. This is who will do the next 6 years. Now, I want to talk about, we have good news, and we're going to get into the Dr. Fauci stuff, but I want to talk a little more about these primaries. And an email I got last evening, and we dealt with a text message yesterday, somebody saying, you know, that they weren't sure if they're going to vote. And I respect why they're frustrated, and I'm not going to rehash why I think that. The short answer is, if we quit, they win. The only way we ever have a chance at winning is to never quit. And then we don't quit because of the Republican Party. We don't quit because of somebody that's running for office. We don't quit because we recognize that ours is a battle between good and evil, between God and the devil, and we already know how that ends. God wins in the end. So the devil's using the liberals, the Marxists, the Democrat Party, and some in the Republican Party, but mostly on the Democrat side, to spread his lies. So how do we beat that? We don't depend on ourselves. We don't depend on every person running for office. We turn to God for the strength, the faith, the fortitude to never quit and keep pushing forward. So that's just a summary. Now, I got this email from one of the great Mary Banner regulars last night. It's not the first. Fortunately, I doubt it'll be the last today. Now, it's primary day in Wisconsin. My first thing I want to say to anyone that has a primary in their state today, get out and vote. Don't make an excuse. If you're not sure who you want to support, go to trusted sources for voter guides. You can go to usually your county or district party, your state party. There's organizations, state-based conservative organizations, federal organizations that put out their voter guides. Here at the Regular Joe Show, we post ours at regjoeshow.com, regjoeshow.com. And we have Wisconsin up there right now. So you have the information if you want it. You have to, I'm going to tell you right now, unless you are currently trying to disarm a fully active nuclear warhead in one of the major cities in this country, and every second counts, you have time to vote today. You do. You just do. If you want to vote, you can vote today. If you want to make excuses, make excuses. Just don't expect me to come up with any kind of sympathy for those excuses. But then I heard about this going back a couple weeks ago, and at the time I chose to ignore it because I thought it was the best way to handle it. But now that I've been getting inundated with emails and texts saying, you know what we should do, and knowing where it came from originally, I feel I have to speak to this. Now, by the way, on my voter guide, I, of course, tell you who I endorsed, where I didn't endorse for every race, but I did for almost all the major races, and those are all available, regjoeshow.com, regjoeshow.com. So check it out. Got plenty of time to vote in Wisconsin. But here's what I got from one of our Merry Band of regulars. I'm not going to use a name because I'm not trying to embarrass this individual. I'm not picking on them, and I don't want them to think I am. That's why I'm not using a name. This is what the person wrote. Every conservative should go to the voting booth and vote for Francesca Hong. Put her on the top of the Democratic nominee, and then in November, vote Tom Tiffany for governor. Thank you for sending that, because I'm glad I have to talk about it. Here's my very clear, unequivocal advice. Don't do what he just wrote. That, with all due respect, is stupid. And not the person, because I know where this advice came from. This originated from Jessica Megapride over at Wisconsin Right Now, a supposed purported conservative news outlet in the state of Wisconsin that has been under the thumb of the effeminate speaker, Robin Voss, for I've forgotten for how long. I don't think that Jessica Megapride can flatulate without Robin Voss giving his thumbs up first. Certainly, she's not allowed to update her profile picture without any permission. Now, they put their voter guide out, which, again, they're welcome to do. And I understand this, that this has been said. It's in the voter guide. I believe, I cannot confirm, that there are other places this has been said or promoted on social media and or their website, because they have, obviously, a following in all this. And it says this. Now, I want to just, here's why I'm using the name of the organization. Because caveat emptor, buyer beware. We, as conservatives, I think have a higher obligation to ensure our sources are good, our intelligence is correct, before we go out swinging, before we come up with master plans that amount to utter stupidity. And in this case, I'm going to ascribe utter stupidity to this statement by what bills itself as one of the premier conservative news organizations in the Badger State. This is what is written. If you are a conservative and want to help Tiffany, meaning Tom Tiffany, and don't have a competitive GOP primary in your area, that's an important part of this. Crossing over to vote for Hong helps deliver Tiffany his weakest opponent and helps Eric Toney, Derek Van Orden, and legislative Republicans. Okay, so this harkens back. I know this person is not the first to come up with. As a matter of fact, if I recall correctly, I thought it was Rush Limbaugh with Operation Chaos. I could be wrong, but I don't. I'll look that up. It scratches the back of my brain, but I think that was something he came up with back in like the first time Obama ran. I'll do the research. Now, presidential elections are very different than state elections, first of all, but I want to restate what the brilliant brains of Jessica Megapride and others at Wisconsin Right Now put in their page. If you want to help Tiffany and all these others, you should cross over and vote for Hong. If you don't have a competitive GOP primary in your area. Now, here's why I get irritated by this and want to just point out the blatant stupidity in that statement. The primary today is not just for governor. There is a competitive primary for lieutenant governor. There is a competitive primary for secretary of state. Both of those offices are statewide offices. And they both have at least two. And secretary of state is four Republicans running, two Republicans in lieutenant governor. And then, of course, down ticket, there's several competitive races depending on where you live. But the thing where she says, in your area, it's statewide races. Every single voter in the state of Wisconsin has a competitive primary on their ballot today. How can you be so stupid? How can you be so utterly without depth of thought that you say if you don't have a competitive, every single Wisconsinite that's voting today has a competitive primary. So there's the first stupid thing that Jessica Mega Pride in Wisconsin right now put out to their large following. That's why I say always look, don't even take my word. Do research. You're not sure what I'm saying? I say this time and again. Do your research. I'm never offended by that. But the fact is, every single voter has a competitive primary. So right from the get-go, this is some of the dumbest advice I've seen in modern history. Now, here's the second part of this. The state of Wisconsin has partisan primaries. You cannot split your vote on your primary ballot. So let's just say some enterprising thinking conservative hears this and is like, well, okay, I'll vote for Hong, and then I'm going to vote for Will Martin, or I'm going to vote for David Varnum. Guess what just happened to your ballot? Your ballot is nullified and thrown out. If you vote for somebody on the Democrat and Republican side on the same ballot, your ballot is then destroyed, and it is not counted. So again, thank you, Jessica Megapride, and your deep, deep thoughts. Please, I implore you. You can check all the legal websites if you think I'm done. But if you're in the state of Wisconsin, I implore you, let the Democrats figure out who they want. I've never bought into this whole, oh, let's try to get this person so we can. By the way, I don't know where that's ever actually won. I'll be very honest with you. Do you know how we win? By being the better candidate, no matter who the Democrats put up. The fact that we're sitting here saying, well, we need the weakest candidate, almost seems like we don't believe our own positions and principles. I do. I think Tom Tiffany can kick the living tail of any Democrat they put up if he goes out and articulates our message with accuracy and energy and engagement. So I don't really care. Today in this primary, go out and vote on the Republican side. Yes, for Tom Tiffany, but then we have competitive primaries. Some very important ones like the 7th Congressional District, where Michael Alfonso, the clear choice, is being harangued by so-called Trump conservatives, none of which got the endorsement from Trump, but he did. You have Senate District 1, where I've endorsed Barb Bittner, proudly so. There's some other good people in the race, but go out and vote. And do not vote for Francesca Hong, because if you do, it will spoil your ballot. And then there'll be fewer people actually voting in all-important Republican races. And please, I implore you, really consider, if you're a follower of these people, really question what they put out there, because this is some of the dumbest advice I've seen published in an awful long time.
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0: Okay, well, in the Fox Crossing area of Wisconsin, I guess we can do. He said, I vote at the community center normally due to tornado damage. The location has changed to the Pentecostal Church on Midway Road. Please make a note of it, which I appreciate that, Tiki Bartetti. And thank you for getting out and voting. Now, it's funny because Tiki Bartetti has been a longtime merry band of regular here on the Regular Joe Show. And I was happy he texted because I found just over the weekend I was cleaning out my office, which if you ask Mrs. Regular Joe, I should probably do more often than once every 4 to 5 years. But either way, when I listened to it, I believe it's the first ever correspondence I got from Tiki Bartetti. And it was actually a typed letter. And it was in a, I'm going to read some when we come back. It's funny because he basically was critiquing the show. Here's what you did good. Here's what you should have done better. I love it. And I love it. I kept it all this time because I thought it was such a great letter.
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2: It's 9:30 on a Tuesday morning. And a good morning. I'm Chris Conley, WSAU News. Voters around the state are headed to the polls today for the Wisconsin primary election. The most closely watched race is the Democrats' primary for governor, where Francesca Hong has opened a big lead in the polls. The latest Marquette survey has her leading by 22 points over Milwaukee County Executive David Crowley. Polls are open until 10 o'clock. A major investment to train more healthcare workers. It'll be a part of the UW system's budget request.
3: Universities of Wisconsin interim president Renee Wachter unveiled a plan to train 35,000 new healthcare professionals over the next decade. The proposed Healthy Wisconsin plan is the first major piece of the UW system's 2026-27 budget request and would invest $90 million across the state's 13 public universities. Wachter says the goal is to strengthen the healthcare workforce pipeline and improve access to care statewide as providers face ongoing staffing shortages. Sean Maloney, WSAU News.
2: The Wisconsin Rapids Planning Commission voted 6-0 on a 12-month moratorium for new data centers in the city. There is some local opposition to a data center that would go at the old paper mill site. No jackpot for Powerball. The jackpot grows for Wednesday's drawing.
4: The winning numbers for Monday night's drawing were 6, 37, 54, 55, 64, and the Powerball was 10. A winning $2 million Match 5-less Power Play ticket was sold in Tennessee, and two $1 million tickets that match 5 numbers but not the Powerball were sold in California and Maryland, including a ticket sold at a 7-Eleven on Santa Monica Boulevard in Hollywood. The jackpot for Wednesday night now grows to at least $975 million, where a winner could choose a lump sum cash option of about $422.4 million. Ted Lindner, Fox News.
2: Padres beat the Brewers 3-2. Brewers try again on the West Coast tonight. An 8:05 hour time broadcast on WSAU. Now, the 9 News forecast for Central Wisconsin. Here's meteorologist Justin Lowe.
5: For this Tuesday, we'll see some scattered light showers during the morning hours, then partly cloudy during the afternoon, a high of 85 with a variable wind around 5. Tonight, there might be an isolated thunderstorm during the evening, otherwise partly cloudy, maybe a bit of fog, a low down to 63. And for your Wednesday, another warm day, scattered clouds and maybe an isolated shower or storm popping up, light northwesterly winds and a high of 84. I'm 9 News meteorologist Justin Lowe on AM 550, FM 99.9, WSAU.
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6: Michael Alfonso has President Trump's complete and total endorsement in the Republican primary for Congress.
7: There's an incredibly important primary election coming up in your state on August 11th, and I'm asking you to get out and vote for Michael Alfonso to represent Wisconsin's 7th Congressional District. Michael is incredible. He's an unbelievable guy. He has my complete and total endorsement. As your next congressman, Michael will fight tirelessly to create jobs, cut taxes, protect Wisconsin's amazing farmers. Michael will stand up to the radical left communists in Congress, and he will always put America first, and he's going to put Wisconsin first. Michael will always vote for strong borders, protecting our Second Amendment, and he will support the Save America Act to protect our

0: sacred American elections. Go vote for Michael Alfonso for Congress on August 11th.
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5: Well, hello there and welcome. Joe Giganti, regular Joe. 888-737-1737 is the number to call or text. 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If you're voting today, if you voted, please let us know. We'd like to know what the turnout looks like. I won't be voting until this afternoon myself. So I know Tiki Bartetti said he's been out and voted. Does it look like good turnout? And again, my piece of advice, Francesca Hong will do fine on her own. Please, if you're a Republican, everyone in the state, but every voter in the state, but especially Republicans, you have competitive primaries. Don't be afraid to go out and vote for the Republican. Ignore the advice of the ignoramuses that say, well, you can cross over and vote for Hong if you don't have a competitive race. Everyone does. Now, speaking of Hong, by the way, before we do Tiki Bartetti, just for the sake of it, she's on her apology wing of her tour right now. Where every time they put a camera in front of her, she says, oh, I'm so sorry. I'm sorry I told you what I really think. I've only now really come to realize that if I tell you what I think, everybody will understand I'm a lunatic. So now I'm going to put on an act to pretend like this isn't what I think. But that's okay. As the Wall Street Journal pointed out yesterday in a editorial board piece, what she actually is for, right? Put aside all the lunatic fringe stuff of just, oh, I hate old white people. I hate Culver's. Butterburgers make my skin crawl. Who could say such a thing? Really? If you've never had a Butterburger, you just don't understand. But she hates Culver's. Probably hates Quick Trip. Probably hates Menards. She hates white people. And she hates Thanksgiving. Matter of fact, she hates everything, right? Halloween. Do we know if she's overtly hated on Christmas yet? I'm sure she didn't really care for the 4th of July. Either way, here she is trying to say, no, I'm just like you. But then the best part is she's like, oh, the folly of my youth. Here's what I believe now. Let me tell you something. I'm offended by people that hate Thanksgiving. People that believe what she believes now, that's dangerous.
6: I learned then you have some hot takes, sometimes bad takes on Twitter, and I let my feelings out into the world. And right now as governor, what I'm most serious about are the issues that voters are telling me they want solutions for permanent affordability, to tax the ultra rich, to make sure we're getting corruption like he is out of politics, to make sure that we're fully funding public schools and that we're fighting for universal child care and raising wages.
5: So that was her yesterday in Sun Prairie. She was in, where was she yesterday? Sun Prairie, Wisconsin, where she's telling you that. Yeah, I mean, look, I had these hot takes, more like really bad flatulence, but whatever, where all these things I said, but don't worry, I don't believe that. But now what I believe in is stealing away everybody's stuff, taxing the ultra rich. In other words, ensuring that Wisconsin becomes a third world nation. This whole idea of universal health care, so everyone gets sick and everyone dies. Funding public schools, fully funding public schools, so nobody's learning either. And then raising wages. What, can she command them to raise wages? Look, when she taxes people to death, literally and figuratively, when she pushes for universal health care, fully funding public schools, permanent affordability, as she calls it, which means the government taking ownership and price controlling everything, there won't be any wages to raise because there won't be any tax base to get it from. There won't be any businesses that want to stay in the area. I can't say that I blame them one bit because this is insanity, what she's putting forward. Now, a moment ago, just for the sake of it, I mentioned Tiki Bar Teddy had written in, said he, one time, one of our longtime Mary Band of regulars. And I got this letter from him. It's very nicely done. I mean, typed up. By the way, Tiki Bar Teddy, I can tell, like me, you took a typing class probably in high school, but they also covered proper format. Because, I mean, the way he has the address labeled up at the top left, all justified left, has regular Joe, the address of the station. Dear Joe, a little feedback from the past week's show. I love this. And then he has it in pros and cons. He says, hey, good job playing Brenda Lee's song, I'm Sorry, regarding Chris the Forlorn Cuomo and complications he's struggling with because of the jab. Funny stuff. Libs eventually get a taste of their own BS. He said, I also, like you, didn't fall for the government big pharma scam. 10 years the military taught me to not trust those in charge. Lots of incompetent weenies. Great. And then he goes, cons. Now, this was during Kristi Noem's book tour when, for whatever reason, she thought it'd be fun to write about shooting her dog. Now, I just for the sake of it, my position on that is, unless it's against the law in the state, which I don't think it is, if you put your dog down, you put your dog down. My point was, why would you write this in your book and invite controversy unnecessarily? Kristi Noem flamed out on her own, but either way. When he wrote con, Kristi and her doggy story, for one, that's how pets were dealt with for years on farms, especially here in Wisconsin. Nowadays, people pay a vet a couple hundred dollars to euthanize their pet. They sell them a vase to put the ashes in. It's an animal, not a person. And then he wrote, chickified America. I'm sorry. I love it. And if Kristi embarrassed herself, so what? Too much to be made of it. She can stay governor. Don't play into the libs and rhinos' hands by giving their story lots of airtime. Fair enough. But he said, I love your show. We'll send comments when I agree and disagree. P.S. This is the best part. Summertime is a good time to play the Beach Boys on the turntable. Amen. Agree. The reason I have is I have a whole stack, a whole pile, a little box, actually, of letters and so forth throughout the years that I've been doing the show. I love to keep that stuff. Even as I read some from yesterday's, the not-so-pleasant ones, when they called me a bioterrorist. All right, before we get to the good news, quickly want to go to Joe, who's holding on the phone in Wisconsin Rapids. Good morning, Joe. How are you today?
7: I'm doing well, Joe. How are you?
5: Good, good. I'm living life boldly. What's on your mind?
7: Well, I hesitate to debate another conservative, but one thing I see sometimes is a blind spot of yours that's pretty natural is being a man, not having as much of a woman's perspective, maybe because I grew up around a lot of women. There's a couple things. First of all, with Robin a boss, I do think, effeminate or not, I don't know if that's an actual criticism, but more so, holding feet to the fire. To me, too many conservative candidates, including Derek Van Orden, are known as supporting the Trump agenda. But where's the leadership on specific issues from these people? I don't see that. And I think part of the conservative problem right now is that they don't, as long as somebody's pro-Trump, that's good enough. And that's the way they advertise, et cetera. But we've got other issues that require some digging into, like I would say LLC laws that protect foreign investors and out-of-state investors from coming into a town like Rapids and messing it up with massage parlors and car washes and all that sort of stuff. I think there's real stuff that needs to be done by the people in Wisconsin like Derek Van Orden. And I don't want to say, well, we vote for these people because they support the Trump agenda. There's more in this world than the Trump agenda to be fixed.
5: All right. So if I may, on the I'm going to start from the beginning. On the effeminate Robin Voss, it is a descriptor. It's not an accusation. It's not. It'd be like saying redheaded Charlie, right? I mean, it's because he has red hair, right? Not this Charlie, but if a guy with red hair named Charlie, you call him redheaded Charlie. I refer to Robin Voss as the effeminate Robin Voss because he's a weenie, and weenie Robin Voss just doesn't sound as good. So, I mean, his ways, and people have misunderstood this. This is not some attack at his sexual orientation or anything like that. No, it's me saying he's not a man, that he doesn't act like a real man should in the position he is. He does grave damage to the conservative agenda and has. We're going to talk a lot about COVID coming up in these segments. And during COVID, he absolutely abandoned his post and let the people of Wisconsin suffer so he could prosper. And I have no respect for that whatsoever. I know firsthand, I've dealt with him multiple times firsthand. Frankly, in some ways, unfortunately, I'm still dealing with his machinations and his behind-the-scenes manipulations that he does to try to hurt the conservative movement and people that will speak the truth, especially if it's truth that he doesn't like or that in some way he perceives to hurt him. So I use the descriptor to make clear what I think of him and his leadership. He's not been a good leader. He's been a terrible leader. And I'm frankly, I can't wait till he's out of office. And hopefully he'll just ride off into the sunset. But that's not a personal thing. It's because of what he's done. So there's that. Now, with Derek Van Orden and the Trump agenda, here's the first thing. The president won election in 2024. He took all seven swing states, took the popular vote and the electoral vote. That's a pretty big deal. When you look at the seven swing states being historically blue states, at least in the last 25, 30 years. So it was a pretty big victory. And it was a victory predicated on him running, promising certain priorities that would be delivered to the American people. So that agenda, I think we get bogged down, the Trump agenda. Really, that agenda is what the American people voted for. So I do want elected officials in our Congress to be mindful of that. In support of it, a good example is the Save America Act, bringing some modicum of election integrity to our country because it desperately needs it. It's a big piece of what Trump ran on and was elected on, and the Senate in particular has failed miserably to move that forward. So I'd love to see more senators that are supportive of that part of the Trump agenda. Now, it doesn't mean that you do everything that someone asks you. If Trump says, you know, tomorrow everyone has to stand on one foot and rub their bellies, right? Obviously, they don't have to do that. But the cooperation of it is something that most of the voters that support conservatism, support the Republican Party, that voted for President Trump, do want to see that agenda enacted by and large in Congress, not through executive orders, but through the laws, which is what Congress does. Now, as for Derek Van Orden, who I will just say I did endorse in this primary, in this general election, it's not really a primary for him, but the general election, every member of Congress, I agree, should have their own stated goals, agenda, what matters to them, right? In addition to whatever the president is pushing, in a lot of congressmen prior to President Trump getting reelected, one of their big issues was the border, right? A lot of congressmen have gone down to the border. They've studied. They've talked about it. I'm just giving one example. Derek Van Orden, I've heard him articulate things that are priorities to him. So I think he does that to some degree. Now, obviously, you're in his district. This is where the two-way street goes. If you don't think that he's doing well enough or articulating it well enough, you have every right to politely and even firmly, but politely, professionally challenge him. Call his office. Say you want to have a meeting with him. You want to sit down and talk about, you know, you brought up the LLC issue. I think something I'd love to see every member of Congress focus on harder is I don't think foreign companies should be able to own our property. I don't think they should be able to own our companies. I certainly don't think they should take majority stakes in companies like they have in Hollywood and other things. I'm very firm on that. And I'd love to see a couple congressmen decide that they want to make this their premier issue and really run with it and get something done. So I have no problem with that. I would just only caution, don't make the good the enemy of the perfect. Because here's something we know, and this is not hyperbolic, it's not scary, this is what we know. If the only other option you have is to support somebody that supports the Democratic Socialists of America agenda, or even what is now being called the mainstream Democrat agenda. That's an agenda that's trying to take our country over the cliff in record speed and destroy everything we have. There's not a lot of work that can be done with people that want to fundamentally replace our republic with a communist nation. There's not a lot of common ground. With someone like Derek Van Orden and others, we can at least try. Does that make sense, Joe, what I'm saying? I mean, hopefully I've answered what you're asking here.
7: Yes, it does very much, Joe. And I mean, maybe it's only because I'm what I always call myself, the most effeminate heterosexual alive. You know, I like to clean and all that, and I always get accused of that. And I'm like, hey, I also work out. So, you know,
5: I assure
7: maybe
5: you,
7: I'm not the world's best, you know, fixer, but, you know, maybe I just take it too personally. But the I agree with you on all that. The LLC stuff, though, Joe, I got to tell you, from what I've researched, that's not something Republicans are going to move on, because like in Rapids, we have stuff owned by Texas, Fort Worth, Texas, people who come in and they buy up real estate. And the next thing you know, there's a massage parlor in shuttered buildings and a couple cash advance places, four more car washes. I mean, common sense people know what's going on here, right?
5: Sure. And Joe, and real quick, because we're up against the break. First of all, look, my friends used to, when my kids were real little, my buddies would get angry because I not only did dishes, but I changed diapers a lot. And they're like, you're killing it for us, man. You can't throw the curve. Stop it. So I would never accuse a man of being effeminate because they clean or anything else. That's not, just to be clear, that's not where we are. Now, on the LLC thing, my short answer is, remember the phrase, if you don't like the way the wind is blowing, be the wind. Encourage your elected officials to get involved, Republican otherwise. A lot of what you're talking about, though, is actually held mostly on the local level.
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0: Welcome back, Joe Gigante, regular Joe. Sorry, I just read, my eldest son just sent me a text that struck my funny bone. That's all I'm going to say. Now, just to wrap real quickly on the last call, look, the term effeminate speaker Robin Voss is a statement of his leadership or lack thereof, the lack of his true manly leadership. It's not a reflection on the caller saying, you know, he cleans and likes to clean. And I shared his true story. I had my buddy one time, him and his wife were over with their baby, and after dinner I did the dishes and I was changing the diaper, and the next day work, he's like, dude, what are you doing? My wife saw that, and all she just, why does Joe do this? Why? That has nothing to do with it. I was raised in a family with seven brothers. We had the one woman, our mother, in the house, and our father taught us to revere her, and a part of that was cleaning and cleaning up after ourselves. So anyway, now the other piece, the good news for this hour, we're just getting to it. Robert F. Kennedy, this is a separate event yesterday from the vaccine good news. Here he's at the Eat Real Food press event saying, look, if you want to get healthier, you want to get better, we have to have better, cleaner food.
1: We remain the world's sickest country. 90% of those expenditures are for people with chronic disease and mental health conditions, many of them food-induced. We cannot spend our way out of a chronic disease epidemic while ignoring the things that are making Americans sick. Food is the most powerful weapon that we have in our arsenal to change the trajectory of the chronic disease epidemic. Parents should not need a chemistry degree to understand what their children are eating. Americans deserve real transparency. They deserve real food.
0: Absolutely true, including real tasty steak.
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0: Hi, Regular Joe here. My good friend Andre Jacques has represented the 1st Senate District with honor, distinction, and an unwavering dedication to conservative values that has benefited the whole of the state. Finding a worthy replacement for Andre is a near Herculean task. I've gotten to know Barb Bittner over the past few months, and there is no doubt that she possesses the courage, ingenuity, and steadfast conservative principles to continue the legacy that Andre started. I am proud to give Barb Bittner my full endorsement. She will live life boldly.
3: Paid for by Barb Bittner for Wisconsin State Senate.
4: I'm Will Martin, the Republican Party of Wisconsin endorsed candidate for lieutenant governor. I helped Governors Thompson and Walker implement welfare-to-work reforms, expand housing affordability and homeownership, train hundreds of people for construction trades, and finalize 120 of President Trump's opportunity zones. I'm running to get the Badger State back on track and make Wisconsin affordable again. I hope to earn your vote on August 11th. Paid for by Will Martin for lieutenant governor.
5: Dear employer,
6: my name is Phil Martin.
7: My name is Michael Roskovich.
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15: Federal election monitoring.
16: I'm Dave Anthony, Fox News. That's happening in Minnesota, where the Justice Department says it's overseeing ballot security in two counties with a key contest today.
17: Democrat Congresswoman Nancy Craig faces progressive Lieutenant Governor Peggy Flanagan in a state Senate primary, offering another test to see if Democrat primary voters move further left or favor candidates seen as more establishment and electable. On the Republican side of Minnesota's Senate primary, Michelle Tafoya and Adam Schwarzy are among the leading contenders.
16: Fox's Jeff Manasso. Democrats and Wisconsin are considering whether to nominate a socialist for governor, Francesca Hong, who just told Fox after voting,
18: "We are ready to unite not just the party, but working class people all across the state to defeat Tom Tiffany in November."
16: Tiffany's the Republican who will face whichever Democrat wins today in November. There are also primaries today in Alabama, Connecticut, Vermont, and South Carolina. Luigi Mangione was back in court this morning for the last scheduled hearing before his state murder trial next month in New York in the killing of UnitedHealthcare CEO Brian Thompson in 2024. Mangione has a following of supporters. His defense wants cameras in the courtroom.
19: We just learned 80 members of the media will be able to cover this trial. There will also be an overflow courtroom, and now both sides have to get together about this jury questionnaire. Jury selection is expected to start on September 8th.
16: Fox's CB Cotton outside the court in New York City. Mangione faces a federal trial next year. As the standoff continues with Iran over shipping in the Strait of Hormuz, more conflicts at sea.
20: Maritime tracking groups say that an incident was recorded this morning in the Gulf of Oman between a vessel and a military. Reports indicate that U.S. forces fired on a vessel violating the naval blockade. We're also tracking reports of a Houthi attack on a commercial vessel off the coast of Yemen, where three crew members were reportedly killed.
16: Fox's Trey Yingston, Tel Aviv. Russia has set an American prisoner free, a former Marine detained since 2022, said to be in poor health, now being flown to Texas. America's listening to Fox News.
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23: Good morning. It's 10:03 at WSAU. It is primary day, and the most closely watched race in Wisconsin is the Democrats' competition for governor. Francesca Hong leads in the polls over David Crowley. Tom Tiffany says if Hong, a socialist, wins, he will beat her in the general election.
24: Wisconsin will be the place that stops socialism, because, I mean, I just know my friends and neighbors, including some who are Democrats, they are not crazy. They do not believe in some of these crazy policies.
23: Polls are open until 8 o'clock, and you will have to show ID in order to cast a ballot. Wisconsin Rapids Planning Commission voted 8-0 for a 12-month pause on new data centers in the city. One data center opponent, Marissa Johnson, says,
25: basically, it would be a one-year, 12-month moratorium that would prevent any data centers from coming here in the next 12 months.
23: She says the city needs to use the time to set up sensible rules.
25: For one, a chance for the rules and regulations to catch up to this industry, because it is a free-for-all at this point.
23: 8 Wisconsin women's hockey players head north to Canada. They'll represent the U.S. and Canada in a select series college hockey tournament. It's being played starting tomorrow in British Columbia, a 3-game series featuring the top women's college hockey players from the U.S. and Canada. The Badgers women's hockey team are the defending national champions here in the U.S. Brewers lost to the Padres 3-2 to start their latest West Coast road trip. They'll play again tonight, and you'll hear our game coverage starting at 8:05 on WSAU. I'm Chris Conley on Central Wisconsin's only local news station, WSAU.
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26: Still looking warm through the middle of the work week. It'll be a little bit humid, but not too oppressive. And we do have some small rain chances over the next couple of days, but the highest chance of rain is going to come for the first part of the weekend. For today, a few light showers passing through during the morning with mostly cloudy skies, then turning partly cloudy and warm during the afternoon. Highs in the mid-80s with a variable wind around 5. Tonight, a slight chance of spotty thunderstorms during the evening. Otherwise, partly cloudy, some patchy fog possible, low down to 63 with calm winds. For your Wednesday, scattered clouds and a chance for a couple of isolated showers or storms. A high of 84, a light northwesterly wind. Still a slight chance of a shower or storm on Thursday with a mix of sun and clouds and a high of 83. On Friday, a little bit cooler, partly or mostly sunny. Pretty nice day with a high of 79. Good chance of rain Friday night into Saturday morning and again Saturday evening. I'm 9 News meteorologist Justin Lowe on AM 550, FM 99.9, WSAU.
0: Justice and the American way. Without the cape, we're the superpowers. Not even a sidekick. Heck, we don't even have fancy gadgets. This is just Joe and his trusty microphone. Made in the USA. This is the regular Joe Show.
1: Oh, suck it.
3: Well, hello there and welcome. Joe Gigante, your regular Joe. Hour number three already of this Tuesday primary edition of the regular Joe Show. Primaries in six states, three of which are being watched closely. Minnesota, particularly the governor's race or the governor's primary on the Republican side. Will Mike Lindell pull out a victory? We will see. In the state of Wisconsin, also watching the gubernatorial race, among others, in the case of the gubernatorial contest, looking at the Democrat side, will it be Dave Crowley, who is considered the mainstream? We have to come up with a term, because some people say a normal Democrat. There is no such thing. That is a non-existent thing at this point. There is no normal. There is, I guess, a traditional, maybe, here's the thing. The one benefit that the establishment of, we'll go with establishment Democrats, that the establishment benefits from with this rise of the Marxist DSA is it has the effect, it has the tug-of-war effect. They've tugged it so far to the left that establishment Democrats look less threatening. Now, if you consider someone driving the car towards the cliff 60 miles an hour less threatening than the one driving 80 miles an hour, then that's true. My thing is they're both driving to the cliff. You don't want any of that. You want the car going away from the cliff. So, again, there's a small benefit to them. Either way, whether it's the establishment Democrats or the upstart democratic socialist, so-called, really, again, just Marxist, none of it's good for us. So, again, a bunch of competitive primaries, as you know, and I believe there's not mistaken, there's ads running to this effect now. I endorse Barb Bittner in the competitive Senate District 1 race. I am encouraging all in Wisconsin to ignore the stupid advice. And I'm using this word advisedly, because we need to use it. There's words we get it from. You really shouldn't say stupid, Joe. I mean, that's really mean. Well, okay. Wisconsin right now, Jessica Megapride, was giving out advice that if you're not in a competitive primary in your voting area in Wisconsin, you should cross vote for Jessica Hong in the gubernatorial primary to ensure that Tom Tiffany squares off against her in November, because she will be the weaker of the candidates and it will help some of our other candidates that are in more competitive districts like Derek Van Orden in the 3rd Congressional District. Now, ostensibly, and this has been done when it's a nonpartisan primary. The problem is in Wisconsin, we have partisan primaries, which means you can only vote for one party. So if you do take her advice, which I reiterate is plug stupid, there are other state, every voter in this state that's voting today has a competitive primary, because there is a, on the Republican side, there are four people running for Secretary of State. There are two people running for Lieutenant Governor. And I'm pretty sure all six of those people want Republicans showing up and voting their conscience so that the person that gets the nomination is the one that the people of Wisconsin, the voting Republicans and conservatives of Wisconsin, really want and really deserve. But if you go in and you follow this stupid advice and you just vote for Hong, which you could do within those, that's stealing votes away from a competitive Republican primary. If you go in and vote for Hong and try to vote for one of the Republicans in the competitive primaries, worse yet, it nullifies the entire ballot. The entire ballot is thrown out. This is stupid advice. Please do not listen to it. We don't need it. We don't need, I understand the greatest of all time, Rush Limbaugh did this in the 2008 primary season. And it was a different time, different states, different types of primaries in the sense they're presidential. And in the case of Indiana, it's a nonpartisan deal where all the names are there. So then you can do that. That is not the case here. And furthermore, we don't need it. Tom Tiffany can beat Dave Crowley and he can beat Francesca Hong. As long as he engages the people of Wisconsin in a way that they can, that they can relate to, which he's been very good at doing. And as long as he's willing to hit the ground, and he's been all over the state. This is not a criticism. He's been doing a great job so far. But when we pivot to the general, he's going to have to throw heavy punches, which I know he is more than capable of doing. And he has to be able to articulate, engage people where they are, get out to people, to the barber shops and all these places, talk to them in a way that'll be effective to understand you don't want to be in either of the cars going to the cliff. You want to be in the car taking you to safety, taking you to prosperity. In the case of our lieutenant governor's race, two very good men. Ultimately, I endorsed Will Martin because I think that he will help deliver that message more effectively in the long run in the general election. I mean, again, I think both David Varnum and Will, I think they're both great guys. They both have some great strengths. They both have some weaknesses. The one thing I'll tell you, all of my endorsements, with the exception of possibly the 7th Congressional District, I mean, they're all for people, not against somebody. They're for the people I think are the best. In the case of the 7th District, I endorse the best candidate, but I don't mind saying I'm against the ridiculousness that's been seen there. I mean, literally, there's a hit piece that went out against Michael Alfonso that not a single one of his competitors spoke ill of. It came from the American Future Fund, which is the Mitt Romney Koch brothers PAC. If it's got Mitt Romney's name on it, it's crap, and you know it. In it, one of the things they describe him, they mock his appearance, his coiffed hair, his waxed eyebrows, the spray tan. He's of Cuban descent, you morons. It's not a spray tan. You talk about race. There's some racism. Holy crap. Really? This is what you come up with? We're to the point that notice they aren't attacking his positions. You know why? Because he articulates the conservative agenda better than most candidates in the country right now. He's sharp as a tack. He's extremely intelligent. He has a great ability to connect and engage people. His youth is a great asset when it comes to trying to talk Gen Z and Gen Alpha off the edge of Marxism. And the best thing they can do is put out a hit piece. By the way, they mocked the fact that he worked for Dan Bongino. So in his youth, he worked for one of the most successful podcasters and syndicated radio hosts in our country. And that's a negative. No, that shows gumption. That shows someone that's willing to get out there and do it. And I've not mentioned this yet. So I'm going to mention it today because it's primary day. For all those in the 7th Congressional District that are voting, there have been a number of questions and there's a lot of balkanization. You don't really hear much from the Jesse Eben people. I don't know that there's a lot of them. I don't really know, but I don't think there is. She, of course, is the one that moved from the 3rd Congressional District where she ran last time and lost to run to the 7th Congressional District to run and lose again. So whatever, that's, I'm not saying she's a bad person, just a fact. Of course, the other big candidate is Kevin Hermaning. And I have caught all kinds of guff because I don't think he is a good candidate for this role. I didn't say he's not a good person. I just said he's not a good candidate. The one time he was in here, we asked him to come back. He didn't. He said he would. He did not. That's whatever. He's busy. But when I had him in here, we had asked questions about the things people were saying negatively about people like Michael Alfonso And he said something to the effect that nobody that works on his campaign, it's a very specific qualifier, is saying this. Now, of course, we all know that people have surrogates that go out and do things, and they're technically not. I had this whole thing with Mitt Romney. I wrote a piece about a false pro-life endorsement and called out the person that gave it to him. And he's a lawyer even. And he came after that article and he demanded a retraction or he was going to sue. And through the place I'd published it, I said, okay, here's what I want you to ask Mitt Romney's staff. The lawyer here that was saying he's going to sue. Because in the piece, I'd alleged that it had maybe cost 30 pieces of silver for him to betray the pro-life movement on behalf of Mitt Romney. And he said, I'm not on the campaign payroll. That probably was a true statement. And I said, so tell him I want him to swear an affidavit that neither he nor his wife or any family member were receiving funds either directly from one of the companies that Mitt Romney had ownership in, from one of the entities, the trusts, the foundations, or that any other organization that they were related to or that they individually were. And I said, if he swears out that affidavit, I will publicly apologize and I will withdraw my piece. We never heard from him again. So that's the same kind of qualifier. Well, no one that's working for their campaign. Well, that legally, no one on the payroll. So I'm going to address this, and I'm sure I'll catch guff, but it's just the reality. Now, I once had a friend named Meg Ellison, and she is a big Hermanning supporter, which is her right to be. I hadn't heard from Meg in an awful long time, and there are reasons for that. But when Michael Alfonso declared to run for office, one of the first calls I got was from Meg Ellison, quite out of the blue. Matter of fact, she said in a text, if I remember, it was a text, she goes, I know we've had our differences and we don't always see eye to eye, but certainly we can talk about this. And her whole thing that she talked to me about was her plan to draft Kevin Hermanning to run for office against Michael Alfonso. She didn't like Michael for a couple of reasons. Now, what she didn't know is I already knew Michael and I'd already known him for some time. I already had told Michael I'd be endorsing him. And she gave me this whole rigmarole about how Kevin's the only one and Michael's an evil person and all these things. Now, why am I sharing this now? Because that's one of the people I was referencing when Kevin Hermanning said, no one on my payroll are doing and saying these things. Well, maybe that's technically true. But let me tell you something for sure that I know. To pretend that there is not a long-standing close relationship, friendship between the two, and that phone call and text messages that I got trying to recruit me from the word go to come out in favor of Kevin Hermanning, only to have him then announce a few weeks later he was running, was no coincidence in the world. Those coincidences don't happen. That's not how the world of politics or the world in general works. Now, I don't share it. Anyone can, again, she didn't break any laws. She didn't do anything untoward necessarily. But I share it because these are the things that often go on behind the scenes that for one reason or another people don't talk about. I'm talking about it today because the simple fact is this. When it comes to Michael Alfonso and his candidacy, he is hands down the best candidate in that race. By and large, he has taken the high road. They constantly mocked his age. They mocked who his family is. Apparently, the guy's not able to do anything except for run a really good campaign and work really hard crisscrossing that very large district to meet people. And I note that they don't take issue with his stances because his issues are, frankly, they're unassailable. And he has been amazing at articulating not only an America First agenda, but a conservative agenda. And I can also tell you that I never got a backdoor call, right? I need you to get on board with Michael Alfonso. No, I already knew him. When he first told me he was considering running, I encouraged him. When he decided he was going to run, I said I would gladly support him. That's the difference between leaders. They do their own work. They go out. They have real conversations. Other people send their minions and try to convince you of something and try to get you to forget the real history that led to that moment.
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33: 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President Trump celebrated the news, calling him a communist loser who hates Jews. 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

0: Joe Giganti, regular Joe, 888-737-1737 is the number. Now I want to get to the good news. Wait, the lawyer, you're asking on this one. So I mentioned that the lawyer, I'm not going to use his name, but he's a prominent pro-life lawyer, endorsed back in the primary, basically betraying his pro-life credentials for the former governor of Massachusetts, Mitt Romney. So Charlie was saying, I'd said if he would swear an affidavit, he had not financially benefited in any way, shape, or form from Mitt Romney or any of his foundation, et cetera, that I withdraw. And I thought Charlie was confirming, he was saying, do I think Meg would do the same? I don't know. I'm not asking. I'm just saying I don't know. I don't know if she would, and I don't know if she would be able to. But I don't know. I have no idea. Now, the good news, we started this at the end of last hour. Robert F. Kennedy, Secretary of Health and Human Services. Really, again, I want to just take a moment. You know, the left talks about Martin Luther King Jr. What was his famous line? Not to be judged by the color of your skin, but the content of your character. And I think with RFK, yeah, he's a white guy. I'm not talking about that. But in the same sense, look at the work this Democrat or former Democrat, I don't know where he even is on the spectrum at this point, of politics, has been doing. And just no matter the attacks, no matter all the other noise, this guy just keeps pushing forward. He held the Eat Real Food press event yesterday. This was in separate event, but on the same day the president has an executive order that that says they're gonna slow down what they're doing with all the different vaccines and so forth. So you have that part of it, which is to help young or to help children do better. But then you have Kennedy saying, look, we need to have real food. It's the primary source of health. He said, look, this is a major victory for MAHA.
1: Over the past year, sales growth of real food outpaced ultra-processed food for the first time by approximately 7%. And industry is responding. Food companies across the country have made extraordinary commitments to reformulate their products and remove artificial dyes. Just last week, Kellogg announced that it will eliminate artificial colors from all of its cereals by the end of 2026, a full year ahead of schedule. Kraft, Heinz, General Mills, Nestle, ConAgra, J.M. Smucker, and Utz are all among the companies that have also made major commitments to remove artificial colors and many other additives from their products.
0: So that, by the way, that is huge. I mean, think of these major corporations, which, by the way, why didn't they do it sooner? I mean, as a corporate entity with responsibility, you would hope they would do that, right? That's where they'd be. But

0: doing his thing. You got Kennedy doing his thing. And they're making massive strides. What's the bottleneck? Congress. Usually the Senate. But in this case, Congress in general. I'll share what he had to say when we get back. Again, there's some very good people in Congress doing good work. But we need more of those people. Another reason why I like Michael Alfonso. I have no doubt he will go to Washington, D.C. to set things ablaze. He's not going there to get along, to go along. And we need more of that, not less of it, if we're going to get these kinds of changes in law.
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2: Good morning. It's 10:30. Francesca Hong and today's Democrat primary for governor drawing nationwide attention. 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
3: The tug of war over the Democratic Party's future is on full display here in Wisconsin. And tomorrow, voters will show just how far to the left that they're willing to go. Frontrunner Francesca Hong, she seeks to be the first self-identified Democratic socialist governor in U.S. history. She's a state representative, a former chef, who in recent weeks has backtracked on past controversial statements like calling for the cancellation of Thanksgiving and Valentine's Day, abolishing the Senate and defunding the police. Well, concerns over Hong's electability in the general, outgoing Democratic Governor Tony Evers broke his own pledge to stay neutral in the race, endorsing Milwaukee County Executive David Crowley.
2: The last group of beagles at Ridgeland Farms will be out tomorrow. The Big Dog Ranch Rescue says the final 155 dogs will be released from the Blue Mounds facility, most of which are puppies just a few months old. The departure will mark the end of the mission by rescue groups that want to have all the dogs out of Ridgeland and up for adoption. Big Dog Rescue says it has rescued some 2,100 beagles from the facility to date. Members of Congress are reaching out to Major League Baseball and their players' union about baseball star Bryce Harper recording a fan interaction for FanDuel.
4: The members, including Senator Richard Blumenthal from Connecticut, want both the league and the players' union to prohibit promotional deals with sportsbooks. FanDuel sent a cameo video featuring Harper to a VIP customer in 2024. The bettor later sued the sportsbook, claiming it had taken advantage of his gambling addiction. The members of Congress are concerned that current major league rules allow the use of personalized content from players to, quote, drive vulnerable fans into debt and addiction. The letter concludes with five questions for the league and union and asks them to respond no later than August 24th. Jay Berman, Fox News.
2: 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Here's meteorologist Justin Lowe.
5: You might encounter a few drops of rain during the morning hours today. Then it should turn partly cloudy during the afternoon. It'll be warming up to about 85 with a variable wind around 5. Tonight, a slight chance for a couple of thunderstorms during the evening. Otherwise, some patchy clouds and maybe a little scattered fog. Low down to 63. Then for your Wednesday, scattered clouds and a chance for some isolated showers or storms. Highs in the low to mid 80s with a light northwesterly wind. I'm 9 News meteorologist Justin Lowe on AM 550, FM 99.9, WSAU.
2: Brewers and Padres, 8:05 tonight. 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I'm Chris Conley on Central Wisconsin's only local news station, WSAU.
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0: Welcome back, Joe Giganti. Here we go, Joe. 888-737-1737. So we had a caller. I'm just going to quickly clarify. I never said the mailer, that negative mailer against Michael Alfonso came from Kevin Hermanning. I actually said exactly where it came from, because it's right on the mailer, that it came from the America Future Fund, which I said is a Mitt Romney and somewhat Koch brothers funded, but mainly it's a Mitt Romney deal. I don't know. I can't be more explicit. People, I think, hear what they want to hear, but I never said that. So there you have it. Now, Robert F. Kennedy, he said, we're doing all the work we can do. We could do so much more if Congress would do its job.
1: This is a fundamental shift. We are changing federal nutrition policy. Americans are changing the way that they eat, and companies are changing what they put on our store shelves. But HHS cannot complete this work through administrative action alone. We are doing everything that we can do within our legal power. We're using the authority that Congress has given HHS and FDA to strengthen oversight and protect the American food supply. But Congress must build on these actions through legislation. Congress needs to give FDA the additional tools that it needs to keep pace with a changing food supply and protect the American people.
0: And he's absolutely correct. And again, this shouldn't even be a partisan issue. It's not like this is a card-carrying rock-rib conservative. And this is what we should see. And so we see it with so many of the issues that matter to us. Congress has got to do its job, plain and simple. And this is an area they should be able to do it nice and easy, one would hope. All right, now, the big news. Of course, we've had all this, all the blockbuster information coming out about Der Fauci, proving he was the liar, the cheat, the scoundrel that we believe him to be. Recently, it was announced that Senator Ron Johnson had taken possession of a copy of Der Fauci's iPhone from his time, quote-unquote, serving as the director of NAIAD. And they have now released the first message they found, and it's a doozy. It's one that really should make people raise their eyebrows. Here's Senator Johnson on Fox News' America Reports talking about this situation.
2: Again, you know, not one major news broadcast station or major newspapers covered my April 29th report, where I showed that Peter Marks, who's head of the division that approves vaccines and surveils for safety in FDA, was told that his algorithm analyzing bears is going to hide mass safety signals. Then for four consecutive months, using a new algorithm, senior FDA officials were shown dozens of safety signals, including sudden cardiac death, pulmonary infarction, which Fauci himself suffered from in June of 2021, Bell's palsy, different types of strokes. Mm-hmm. So, no, again, I've been frustrated that the news media hasn't been covering up that major scandal. I guess because this is attached to Fauci, maybe we'll start paying attention to how our federal officials, starting at the top with Anthony Fauci, lied to the American public, did not provide informed consent for those experimental gene therapy injections.
0: Now, then he also, the big news, this text that came out between him, Rochelle Walensky, remember we used to talk about Rochelle, and Murthy, Dr. The then Surgeon General, Dr. Vivek Murthy, where he said, Fauci said, hey, been talking with people, been looking at things. We have some real concerns that when pregnant women are getting the second jab, it's creating a massive inflammation response. And understand, most disease that we struggle with, cancer, diabetes, all these things are directly tied into inflammatory responses. And in this case, the cytokines, I believe is the proper way to pronounce it. The response has been causing miscarriages. Now, how many thousands of women that were pregnant or were trying to get pregnant were convinced the only thing they could do to be safe was to take this jab when they knew it could cause those children's lives to be lost? I don't know that Fauci really cares much. Because here's the thing. That exchange was in January of 2021. Here is Der Fauci, science himself. This is in February. So that exchange, I think, was January 21st or 25th, something like that. Here he is a month later, February 25th, 2021, and he's on CBS News, and he lies through his teeth.
3: Thus far, with thousands of people women who were pregnant having gotten the vaccine following the EUA, there have been no red flags of anything that anyone would be worried about.
0: Anything they'd be worried about. You know, like, I don't know, losing their pregnancy, which he knew was a real possibility, and he lied. And he did it again in August of that same year, the 31st of August, 2021, on C-SPAN. He doubles down on the lie.
3: There are severe adverse outcomes for mother and baby during COVID-19 infection. Therefore, it is extremely important for pregnant women and women planning to get pregnant to get vaccinated.
0: So, again, under any other circumstance, this is medical malpractice. This man needs to go to jail. He needs to be held accountable. Now, Senator Johnson on America Reports was asked, he said, look, this guy, the host, John Roberts, said, you know, he took the fifth 111 times. What's next? Johnson said, we're going to keep pushing.
2: We've invited Anthony Fauci now for a transcribed interview. He's been quoted saying he's not afraid of congressional oversight. He'll talk to any oversight committee. He's got nothing to hide. So we're going to give him that opportunity, not in a public forum, but, you know, in a private transcribed interview where he can start answering the hundreds, if not thousands, of questions that the American people deserve answers to that, quite honestly, he's the only guy that can answer some of these questions. So we'll give him another opportunity. We've invited him. His attorneys have contacted us. If they don't set up that voluntarily, I will subpoena him.
0: Now, understand, they cannot prosecute him. There's talk of maybe seeking a special prosecutor, a special counsel to investigate Fauci. They should do it. They should. There needs to be the perp walk, the prosecution, and the prison time. Now, as for the others that were in the administration, Robert Redfield, I mentioned this, did a very amazing, I think, interview this past Saturday on Saturday in America with Kayleigh McEnany, who worked in the administration at the time. There's a lot to the interview. There's one piece I want to highlight in light of what Senator Johnson's highlighting now, the exposing of what he then, what Fauci went on to say. It wasn't just on pregnant women. When it came to our children, schools, businesses, Redfield was never on board with the shutdowns. But then again, he didn't exactly get to spread that word because he was angled out.
4: There's no question it came from the lab, okay? And there's a good book that I encourage your readers to listen, read by Stephen Quay called The Genome as the Witness. So what he does is he takes the genome of the virus and uses that as a witness to where it really came from. And if you really understand the virology, which he tries to make it understandable in his book, there's absolutely no question that this virus was engineered.
0: I'm sorry, 18. This is the one I want. 18, sorry.
4: I was with Vice President Pence. I agreed that, you know, when he said, you know, it was like a football game, we're going to take a knee for 15 days. I was fine with that. But, and even if you wanted to extend it to the 30, I could live with that. But after that, it was over. I think we needed to keep the businesses open, the schools open, the medical units open. And you may not remember, because I don't know if you were in the meeting, I was not invited into the meeting with the president, with Fauci and Birx, when they went in to do the closure, you know, to go prolong closure. Hmm. You know, I think it was selectively because I knew my view.
5: Yeah.
4: My view was not in favor of closing schools or businesses.
5: Yep.
4: And I thought we really had to keep them open and just learn how to deal with this pandemic in the way we had to do it to keep society moving forward.
0: So, what he's saying, look, the CDC director was not brought into the meeting with the president to receive advice on whether or not to shut things down. And they did it on purpose. This was absolutely planned how they did it. And Birx, who's, by the way, trying to get on the other side of things now, and Fauci were not just complicit, they were the leaders in this. and that can't be for figure out what they can do on the federal level. James Uthmeyer, he is the attorney general for the great state of Florida. He says, well, you know what? They can figure out what they want about the pardon, but it doesn't count in Florida.
5: The federal pardon does not apply to state law liability. I'm not going to jump right to criminal yet. Look, I think what he did was horrific to the American people, but we've got elements and rules of evidence that we've got to prove in a court of law. We've started with a civil subpoena that looks at all areas of Florida law, from deceptive trade practices to public nuisance to fraud. And believe me, if there's a criminal violation, I'm certainly going to get to the bottom of it and use every tool we have to prove it in the court of law.
0: Which, again, I hope and pray they do. Uthmeyer wasn't finished. He said what we're seeing in these texts, it just proves the kind of wrongdoing that's been going on.
5: Yeah, this is more explicit evidence of deception and his defrauding of the American people, especially these pregnant women, these moms. I want to thank Senator Johnson for continuing to be a bulldog in the search for truth and accountability. This is just one back and forth text message thread from the thousands and thousands that we're going to be going through here. But again, a lot of people were injured and suffered, and it wasn't from an accident. It appears to be deliberate, dishonest messaging where Dr. Fauci, he was worried about one thing but pushed another on the American people.
0: He wasn't even really worried about it. He was worried about making sure his plan came together. Redfield eventually got pushed out, as you may recall. Now, Uthmeyer said, we're going to dig deep. And our best hope made for that triple P, right? The perp walk, the prosecution, and the prison time may well come from James Uthmeyer, Attorney General in Florida.
5: Yeah, I think we all have a lot more questions. We are certainly going to dig in here in Florida. We're excited to work with the Senate and the Department of Justice. We've issued subpoenas. We'll be following up with more subpoenas as we gather additional evidence from, you know, the cell phone and other potential devices. But at the end of the day, we need to know how widespread the deception went. All the while, we know he was pushing for fame and fortune, book deals, awards, you know, making millions of dollars on the side while people are suffering. So there's clearly a deception here that people suffered from. We'll keep seeking accountability.
0: And that's exactly what the American people want, accountability. And if there's ever, again, there's a lot of people that we want that accountability from, and we deserve it. But if you want an event that the American people will rally behind and feel like they can now trust government again, rebuild that hope, putting Fauci under accountability would do it.
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0: Hi, Regular Joe here. My good friend Andre Jacques has represented the 1st Senate District with honor, distinction, and an unwavering dedication to conservative values that has benefited the whole of the state. Finding a worthy replacement for Andre is a near Herculean task. I've gotten to know Barb Bittner over the past few months, and there's no doubt that she possesses the courage, ingenuity, and steadfast conservative principles to continue the legacy that Andre started. I am proud to give Barb Bittner my full endorsement. She will live life boldly.
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8: I'm Will Martin, the Republican Party of Wisconsin endorsed candidate for lieutenant governor. 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
18: 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But despite receiving a preemptive pardon from Joe Biden, Fauci, he refused to answer any and all questions, pleading the fifth 111 times.
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0: Well, hello there and welcome. Wrapping up here on this Tuesday primary again. If you are in any of these states, Minnesota, Wisconsin, South Carolina, that have these, there's six states altogether that have primaries, please go out and vote. Don't buy into this nonsense of chaos operations and spiking votes. No, just go vote for the Republican of your choice, because there's, especially in Wisconsin, every Republican has a competitive primary on their ballot. Multiple, actually. Now, as we wrap up here, again, this growing threat that is Marxism. I'm sorry, before I do that, Charlie pointed something out. He said, you know, it's kind of an underreported aspect with this whole Fauci thing is, what kind of arrogance was it that he's openly texting some of these things on his government-issued iPhone? And I said, but this is what you need to understand. I use the movie Malice all the time to use this, the character Alec Baldwin plays, the doctor, where they say, do you have a God complex? And in the movie, infamously says, think I'm God? He said, I am God. Very dramatic moment. I imagine if Fauci could be given truth serum, I mean, the guy declared himself science. He said, I am the science. He thinks he is God. So he did everything. Of course he texted this, and I'm sure much worse. Because who's going to question him? He's Dr. Fauci. I'm not surprised at that arrogance at all. And it's that arrogance that leads to the undoing. Now, you can go from arrogance to, I don't know, incompetence. So the Democratic Socialists of America, they get them. They're good at their talking points. They get all kinds of the feels, right? They get people all kinds of worked up. That's the case when you talk to Megan Romer, co-chair of the Democratic Socialists of America. She was on the New Yorker Radio Hour with David Remnick. She was asked about, well, what does it mean when you say you want to tax the ultra-rich?
19: But we do believe in taxing the hell out of millionaires. Yeah, absolutely.
20: Well, what does taxing the hell out of them mean?
19: Yeah, you know, I don't have like a solid, but I think.
20: But shouldn't you? I mean, if you're the co-chair, of the DSA, shouldn't you be more specific than just taxing the hell out of something? What exactly do you mean?
19: So, again, it's democracy, right? And it, we have to look at what we need to spend and what we need. Totally. We don't want to depend on the existence of millionaires because that means people are still getting exploited. So, so yeah, we need to look at what we need to pay for in the interim, what sort of tax base we need for that to happen, and then and build from there.
0: So she really doesn't know. She just wants to come up with a wish list and then take everyone's money so they can afford it. That kind of incompetence and stupidity isn't funny. It doesn't make them less of a threat. It makes them more dangerous. And it's not just her. Conan Nolan was talking to Francis Gill, DSA National Committee member, about abolishing the police. Not much better there.
21: So if my daughter is assaulted and raped, is there any agency that would seek to find her assailant and bring him to justice?
22: Of course. Yeah, of course.
21: What
22: Absolutely.
21: Would it be if not police? And where would he be if not a jail?
22: So I guess I really want to avoid getting kind of caught into these hypotheticals and talk more about the reality that we're actually facing right now, which is that we're spending absolutely outrageous amounts of money on police and policing, and we're not spending money on things that actually make people safe.
0: Now, he's an anchor, by the way, at NBC LA. See what happens when you even press the least and try to get them to actually answer a question? They don't have an answer. A hypothetical? People are raped and assaulted every day in America. It's why we have police. The answer is they don't care what happens to them. They want the chaos. So it's our job to prevent it by orienting ourselves to the true, the good, the beautiful, getting out and voting, and committing to live life boldly. See you tomorrow, everybody.
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24: This is former Lancaster Mayor David Varnum. 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
8: I'm Will Martin, the Republican Party of Wisconsin endorsed candidate for Lieutenant Governor. I helped Governors Thompson and Walker implement welfare-to-work reforms, expand housing affordability and home ownership, train hundreds of people for construction trades, and finalize 120 of President Trump's opportunity zones. 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I hope to earn your vote on August 11th. 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
1: Decision day in six states. I'm Lisa Brady, Fox News. In South Carolina, it's a special primary to replace the late Senator Lindsey Graham as the GOP Senate nominee.
2: Lindsey was amazing. I will never fill his shoes. No one can ever fill his shoes. And I don't just expect it to be handed to me.
1: Senator Darlene Graham, appointed to finish her brother's term, just voted in Lexington, facing nine other candidates. So she expects a runoff in 2 weeks and hopes to be in it, also countering critics who question her experience.
2: I've worked for 30 years for the state of South Carolina. I ran a state agency. I turned it from a struggling agency into a national model. I think that's great experience to bring to the table.
1: Graham calls affordability her number one issue. In Wisconsin, socialist Francesca Hong says she's ready to unite Democrats if she wins today's primary for governor.
3: I think what people of our state are ready for, the good people of Wisconsin, are ready for a government that actually puts them first, not Trump.
1: She describes democratic socialism as putting people first, but has recently retreated from some past positions. Outgoing Governor Tony Evers has endorsed Milwaukee County Executive David Crowley. Congressman Tom Tiffany considered the likely GOP nominee. Four other states also have primaries today. An American is freed by Russia. Marine veteran Robert Gilman, held for more than 4 years.
4: The 32-year-old American teacher was arrested in 2022 and convicted of beating a police officer and later convicted of assaulting a prison official. His sentence was extended to 10 years. Officials say Gilman has been in a disassociative stupor for 47 days after suffering abuse in prison and was moved to a civilian hospital and hooked up to a feeding tube before his release. Gilman was one of eight Americans believed to remain in Russian custody.
1: Fox's Jared Halpern at the White House. Advocates warning Gilman is near death. 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
7: Good morning at 11:03. The Markley, Van Camp, and Robin show is coming up. The officer involved in the fatal shooting in Madison of Corey Ruiz has been identified. Here's reporter Bob Haig.
11: The state DOJ's Division of Criminal Investigation identifies the officer who fired the shots that killed 38-year-old Corey Ruiz on July 22nd as Keel Batinger Peterson, with 10 years, 10 months law enforcement experience. Batinger Peterson and three other officers located Ruiz after responding to a report of a person involved in checking parked cars and an alleged burglary attempt.
7: According to the DCI, Ruiz became scuffling with officers, during which he showed a fixed blade knife and injured the officer who shot him. The two other officers say a tasing attempt was unsuccessful at subduing him. The Democratic primary for governor is today one of several races on the ballot. Fox News Radio's Mike Tobin is in Milwaukee.
28: Here in Wisconsin, we've got a self-proclaimed Democrat socialist in a very comfortable position, looking like she can win the Democratic nomination for governor of Wisconsin. Francesca Hong is proud to wear the label Democrat socialist. She campaigns on ideas like tax the rich, universal health care, a one-year moratorium on data centers. Now, even though she's in the lead, the Democratic establishment is not so happy with Francesca Hong. She's too far left for them. So the outgoing governor, Tony Evers, is campaigning with one of her primary opponents, David Crowley.
7: Polls are open until 8 o'clock tonight. The skies over eastern Wisconsin will be noisy today, tomorrow, and next week. The 115th Fighter Wing is flying night training missions. They say the noise should wrap up around 10:15 each night. Chris Conley, WSAU News.
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9: Still looking warm through the middle of the work week. It'll be a little bit humid, but not too oppressive. And we do have some small rain chances over the next couple of days, but the highest chance of rain is going to come for the first part of the weekend. For today, a few light showers passing through during the morning with mostly cloudy skies, then turning partly cloudy and warm during the afternoon. Highs in the mid-80s with a variable wind around 5. Tonight, a slight chance of spotty thunderstorms during the evening. Otherwise, partly cloudy, some patchy fog possible, low down to 63 with calm winds. For your Wednesday, scattered clouds and a chance for a couple of isolated showers or storms. A high of 84, a light northwesterly wind. Still a slight chance of a shower or storm on Thursday with a mix of sun and clouds and a high of 83. On Friday, a little bit cooler, partly or mostly sunny. Pretty nice day with a high of 79. Good chance of rain Friday night into Saturday morning and again Saturday evening. I'm 9 News meteorologist Justin Lowe on AM 550, FM 99.9, WSAU.
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8: I just realized all three of us have ball caps on today.
14: Mm-hmm. We're cool.
8: I know, we're like the ball cap trio.
14: Or we're all bald. One of the two, what does it matter? What does it matter?
8: Yeah, it doesn't matter.
14: So you watched the Today Show. I watched Good Morning America. I haven't even asked you this question yet, Scott. Did they talk anything about the Fauci text?
8: I'm glad you mentioned that because I paid attention today. I saw nothing.
14: Nothing on Good Morning America. And they did the whole story about the new guidelines for kids and the vaccines.
8: Yeah.
14: And how parents are confused and it's terrible.
8: Ah! Oh, yeah.
14: But nothing on the Fauci text, which is kind of wild.
8: We said this yesterday. Are they going to do it? And they didn't, which doesn't surprise me, but kind of surprises me. Does that make sense?
15: It's a pretty big deal.
8: I know. That's what I thought, too, David.
15: You know, when this
14: it doesn't
15: guy...
14: surprise you. Yesterday, you said they have to.
8: Yeah. I didn't say that, right? Did I say that? Or did David say that?
14: I thought you said that.
8: I think David said that. Maybe I said that.
15: I didn't
8: that.
15: Say that, no.
8: No, I said it. Okay, right. I said it. I said it. My lips were moving.
15: Yeah. I've got insanity in my headphones right now.
8: Right, I know.
15: No, but yeah, you got this guy who is like the face of the pandemic response and then the vaccine rollout and all of that. And in private, he's saying, yeah, there is actually a risk of miscarriage in the first trimester, especially after the second COVID vaccine shot.
14: It was interesting because Kayleigh McEnany was on Fox last night. And, you know, she was the press secretary at the time. Also pregnant.
15: Mm-hmm.
14: And talked about, you know, what was the breaking news story yesterday.
16: Well, I was serving in the White House when Dr. Anthony Fauci was dictating what to do and what not to do during a once-in-a-generation pandemic.
14: Mm-hmm.
16: I was in the Situation Room, I was in the Oval Office, and I was in the halls of the West Wing. After the Senate released more than 1,000 pages of Fauci's diaries, today we get a first glimpse into his private text messages. From a trove of 34,000 texts and 522 voicemails.
14: 522 voicemails.
8: Yeah.
14: Can't wait to see what's in there. Anyway, go ahead.
16: Senator Ron Johnson has released just one text exchange, and boy, is it explosive. Quote, I asked around a bit more, and another issue came up that you need to be aware of, Fauci wrote. Since many people have significant cytokine storms and fever after the second dose, this theoretically could be associated with miscarriage in the first trimester.
14: Okay. Yeah, that's pretty explosive. Mm-hmm. And not only, I don't want to seem like I'm not concerned about the pregnant women and the miscarriage, because, of course, that is of most importance. But I don't think any of us heard anything about the spikes and the fever either.
15: Mm-hmm. No, we did at the time that there was a side effect that you could feel a little sick, a little under the weather.
14: But just, it was very minor.
15: Yeah.
8: But like other vaccines you get.
14: Like very, very minor.
8: Right.
14: It was downplayed quite a bit.
15: Yeah.
8: Yes.
14: Now, if you go back to Fauci, now those texts were January 2021. And you listen to him February 2021 and him saying this.
18: The FDA, as part of the typical follow-up you have following the initial issuing of an EUA, have found thus far, and we got to be careful, but thus far, no red flags about that, about pregnant women.
14: Yeah. Thus far, no red flags?
15: Yeah.
14: That's unbelievable.
15: Yep.
14: And how can you call yourself a news organization if you don't cover that story?
8: It's well, disgusting. They didn't.
14: Because seriously, that's one of the reasons we have such divide in this country.
15: Mm-hmm.
14: Because of news media. Because if everyone at least had the facts, it would be very helpful. Because there are plenty of loony liberals that would be absolutely infuriated
15: mm-hmm.
14: that Fauci knew this and didn't tell anybody. But the chances are they'll never know it. So you have that.
15: Yeah. Well, yeah, but we do know that RFK is dangerous.
14: Well, yes.
15: Yeah, we learned that today.
14: Uh-huh. Of course, again and again and again. So Kaylee had on former CDC Director Robert Redfield and asked about these risks and what he knew at the time, all of that.
0: Yeah, it's very unfortunate that there wasn't greater transparency. I was never an advocate of vaccinating pregnant women because, as you know, the vaccine for COVID did not prevent infection. And, you know, younger people were really not at risk for bad outcomes. So when you talk about arguing risk versus benefit, clearly, if there was concern, which I think there really was legitimate concern, when you get a booster or second or third injection from the COVID vaccine, you could precipitate what we call a cytokine storm. That is to overactivate your immune system, and that could have had negative consequences. It should have been shared in a transparent way where people could argue about the risk-benefit ratio and make their own decision.
14: Yeah. Well, I'll have more clips from him later on because he talks about how Fauci and they all tried to protect the whole wet market theory mm-hmm. when they knew that there was no way it could have come from a wet market. It came from the lab. They were trying to protect themselves.
15: Yeah.
14: And they thought they knew better than everybody else instead of just giving people the information about the vaccines. And now you have, you know, a lot of people in the country that are vaccine hesitant. And Redfield doesn't like that.
15: Mm-hmm.
14: He is a big proponent for vaccines, but he wants to arm people with the information and let them make their own decision.
15: Well, which was part of the deal. I mean, they said, hey, listen, the harm that's been done to the health community in this country is irreparable.
14: Oh, it's been years? Years,
15: mm-hmm. decades.
14: Oh, yeah.
15: I mean, it's really something. And to just disregard that.
14: Well, I watched them do it this morning with the whole guidelines for kids.
15: Mm-hmm. I know.
14: Anyway, we'll get to more of that a little bit later. Big election day today, David.
15: Oh, yeah, it is. You've got Francesca Hong, the socialist who's running as a Democrat in Wisconsin. It looks like she's probably going to win the primary.
14: Yes.
15: She is a nut. She tweeted a whole lot of things about, you know, defunding the police and all this. And the DSA, mm-hmm. Democratic Socialists of America, they're having a moment right now because a lot of their candidates or candidates that align with them mm-hmm. are winning primaries. So this was Dr. Frances Gill. I don't know what she has a PhD in. I don't believe that she is a medical doctor. She was on NBC4 Los Angeles to talk about the national platform. And this just goes off the rails in a hurry because the anchor, who's a very skeptical older guy, is mm-hmm. like, hey, you know, what about this defunding the police and getting rid of prisons? Do you really believe that?
14: Okay, roll it.
10: Well, what I would say is that we're dramatically overspending on police right now.
12: I understand. Yeah. The goal is to defund the police department so we don't need them in the future.
10: I think it's what we really want to see is a horizon where folks are not reliant on armed enforcement to meet our public safety needs.
12: Right. But mm-hmm. it says what? Defund police on the website. That's your goal. And also to get rid of prisons and jails, correct?
10: Yes.
12: So if my daughter is assaulted and raped, is there any agency that would seek to find her assailant and bring him to justice?
10: Of course, yeah, of course.
12: What would
10: absolutely.
12: It be if not police, and where would he be if not a jail?
10: So I guess I really want to avoid getting kind of caught into these hypotheticals and talk more about the reality that we're actually facing right now, which is that we're spending in...
14: Hypothetical? You think no one ever gets raped?
15: You just said it. I mean, it's not hypothetical.
14: It happens every day.
15: You said you want to get rid of prisons. You said you want to get rid of cops.
14: So how does that work?
15: Yeah.
14: My goodness.
10: Which is that we're spending absolutely outrageous amounts of money on police and policing, and we're not spending money on things that actually make people safe and feel safe, which is things like actually well-lit streets, the streetlights in Los Angeles. Everybody agrees it's a huge problem. Things like mental health care and substance use, use treatment. So things that drive people to commit crimes and to that make our society less safe. We're not doing anything about the root causes.
15: Root causes. So is she... She's actually making the case that some rapists have no choice but to rape because there aren't enough streetlights where they live.
14: That's right. Oh, yeah, if they just had that.
15: Mm-hmm. It's like,
13: stop crime in its tracks. Like, there were streetlights.
15: Like the rapist guy, he's like, oh, man, I'm going to totally go out and do some raping. Oh, what's that, a streetlight? Never mind. I don't feel the need to go out and do that now.
14: Well, and spending money on substance abuse issues. You know, that would include alcohol, right?
13: Well, yeah.
14: Well, when you were a drunk, Scott, if someone just would have helped, you wouldn't have been raping all them people.
13: For the record, I raped no one.
14: I know, I'm joking.
13: All right, okay.
14: But it's just ridiculous.
13: People hear what they want to hear. I just want to clear that up right now.
14: That is one of the stupidest things I've ever heard.
13: It is dumb. It's so dumb.
14: Wow.
13: Well, that's their answer to everything. Throw money at it.
14: Oh, yeah.
13: You know, so.
14: I thought it was funny because, Trump was asked a question about the midterms and the Democratic Socialists, and he was talking about some of these candidates yesterday. This was part.
19: These are people that have been not successful. They're people that have been, in many cases, failures. They come from other failed countries, and they come here and they tell us how to run our country. They come from places like, I won't mention because I don't want to get myself into a controversy, but they come from countries that are not great. Come from, let's say, as an example, Somalia. They come in and then they tell.
14: I don't want to say, because I don't want to create controversy, but, you know, places like, you know.
19: Somalia.
14: Yeah.
19: They come in and then they tell us how our Constitution, how our Declaration of Independence, how it works. It doesn't work that way, and they're not smart. They have no aptitude. They have nothing going, and they're telling us how to run our country. And I just don't think it's going to happen. I think that they start off, now I may be wrong, but, you know, they start off with a big disadvantage. People don't want to have radical lunatics involved in running our country. And that's what we have. We have people that are saying things that are so crazy. Now they're denying it. Or they say, well, I've changed my mind. They want to defund our police. They want to terminate our military. No military. We don't want any military in our country. We don't want our police to be paid anymore. They want our police down to, like, almost nothing.
14: No, because we're going to have streetlights, and that's going to stop the raping.
15: Well, of course.
14: Jeez.
13: Journey was ahead of their times with streetlights and people. Steve Perry knew.
14: Well, yeah. Song about San Francisco, when the lights go down in the city, the raping happens.
15: Yeah.
13: Well, I think that was the lyric that was left out.
14: Oh, was it?
13: Yeah.
14: Got it.
15: I thought that was a little bit, that wouldn't be radio friendly, you know?
14: Yeah, probably so. Another thing from the left, and this is, it's getting funnier by the day with the WNBA, the dudes in women's sports.
15: Yeah.
14: And Enes Kanter Freedom.
15: Mm-hmm.
14: Says he's going to be ready for the draft, and he posted a workout video.
15: This is a former NBA player. He posted a video of him working out. He's got no shirt on. You know, he's ripped. He's a professional athlete.
14: Mm-hmm.
15: And he getting ready to go to the WNBA, and the caption was, "Let the transition to the WNBA begin. Rules are rules. #let freedom play." And this was the soundtrack to the video.
14: Okay, roll it.

0: I think he is a stunning and brave woman.
1: Yes, he is. Oh, yes, she is. I got to make sure I get the gender.
2: You
1: want
2: to be respectful, right?
1: Yeah.
2: Oh, yeah. Okay. Yeah, the whole vaccine issue, a big topic today. We'll get to that. And the five stories we're watching straight ahead.

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13: If you see an officer under attack, follow these steps. 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

0: the Markley Van Camp and Robbins Show. Jamie Markley, David Van Camp, Scott Robbins, and now the five stories we're watching today.
1: One, two, three.
2: All right, number five, the Seattle City Council's Finance Committee has approved $300,000 in a one-time taxpayer funding grant for different community organizations to support people described as trans refugees. Nothing else really
3: trans
2: going
3: refugees.
2: On.
3: Trans refugees.
2: These are people who are...
3: Oh, let us state that they're... frowned upon and
2: yes,
3: into a state where they're not?
2: Okay. They flocked to Seattle because Seattle's going to help them out with, you know, housing and food and that kind of stuff. I think it's more like they're attracted to the free stuff than anything else. But all right,
3: bath
2: whatever.
3: Bombs, wake makeup.
2: Yeah. Right. Number four, Tyler Boebert, Representative Lauren Boebert's oldest son, has been arrested on charges of sexual exploitation of a child. Now, it's kind of interesting how this came out now, like 2 years or 3 years after the fact. It's related to him, I guess 2 years, yeah. It's related to him filming a sex tape he made with a 17-year-old when he was 18. The two also committed robbery together. They were accomplices. I mean, the guy, he's a dirtbag for sure. But yeah, you read the headline, it's like, whoa, hold on a second, what happened here? Well, no, he was 18, she was 17. The girl's mom, though, called the cops because somebody posted that video to Instagram. Mm. So,
0: whoa.
2: Yeah.
0: The sex tape?
2: Yes.
3: Yeah.
0: I thought that was against Instagram rules.
3: Who's Cardner? I mean, nobody is. If you say you are, I guess.
2: It's like, I'm not defending the guy.
3: If you say you're over 18, you're over 18.
0: No, I'm talking about Instagram. I didn't think they allowed, like, that sort of stuff on that platform.
3: No, it's...
0: I mean, I'm not that well-versed in the old social media, but that's what I thought.
2: It's like I'm not going to bat for this guy because he seems like a genuine white trash dirtbag. But, like, the reality of what he's charged with is definitely different than what the headline is.
0: Sexual exploitation of a child.
2: Right.
0: Yeah, when she's 17.
2: Yeah.
3: And he's 18.
2: Right. And they're like boyfriend and girlfriend, yeah. Number three, a New York judge has told the communist mayor of New York to take down the rich people hit list they posted online. This was the list of people who might be affected by a new property tax. The city has appealed, which means that the order is blocked. Number two, yeah. Private text messages show that Anthony Fauci was very concerned about the COVID vaccine potentially causing miscarriages for pregnant women in their first trimester, even though publicly he was saying, yeah, there's no bad time to get the COVID vaccine.
0: Unreal.
2: And then number one, President Trump suggested his administration is looking for ways to circumvent the Biden auto pen pardon of Anthony Fauci.
0: Ooh, keeping an eye on that.
3: Definitely.
0: Yeah. Is that going to be one that goes to the Supreme Court?
2: Probably. It's never been tested before.
0: I know.
2: But then again, we've never had so many controversial pardons that have been signed by auto pen.
3: Right. I mean, we never had a reason, right, before.
2: Right.
3: Yeah.
0: Now
3: exactly.
0: We do.
3: Yeah.
0: Okay. Just quick question. Gut reaction. Is the youngest sibling the most spoiled?
3: Yes. Because I wasn't.
0: David's hedging. He's not sure.
2: I don't know. Well, it depends. Can you get away with more? Yeah, but that's because the parents are tired and they don't overthink everything.
0: Yeah. That's like the basic knowledge of it. They were asking people this in a survey. And then they talked to experts. What did that mean anymore?
3: Right.
0: There's a lot of youngest that don't feel spoiled at all. Now, some may have experienced more freedom or less strict parenting. Yes.
2: Mm-hmm.
0: Many also reported feeling underestimated, dismissed, or treated like the family baby long into adulthood. Yes.
3: Yep.
0: I'm the youngest.
3: Are you?
0: Yeah. Hmm. So is my wife. So we have these conversations.
3: I'm the oldest.
0: Yeah. And it's all kind of BS, but they used to say you're better off the youngest being with an oldest. Like you get two of the oldest together, and they're the overperformers, and they're all...

0: It's 11:30 on primary day. Good morning. I'm Chris Conley, WSAU News. Republicans claim she is a communist. Francesca Hong is the frontrunner among the Democrats running for the gubernatorial primary today. Senator John Kennedy, a Republican from Louisiana, says she would not win the general election.
1: Tax them into oblivion, open the borders, open the prisons, defund the police, defund the ICE. Every single one of them knows the words by heart to the Cuban national anthem. Socialism is just the equal sharing of misery.
0: The Wisconsin Rapids Planning Commission is hitting pause on data center proposals for the city. They voted 6-0 for a 12-month moratorium. One of the data center opponents who spoke last night was Marissa Johnson.
2: Basically, it would be a one-year, 12-month moratorium that would prevent any data centers from coming here in the next 12 months.
0: She says they need to use the time wisely to set up sensible guidelines for data centers.
2: For one, a chance for the rules and regulations to catch up to this industry, because it is a free-for-all at this point.
0: A report says that Donald Trump used an airport catering truck as cover to secretly board a smaller U.S. military aircraft, while an older Air Force One served as a decoy. This was Donald Trump's unusual departure from the NATO summit last month in Turkey. The Washington Post, citing official and reviewed materials, says the decision happened during what intelligence officials described as a credible threat from Iran against the president's life. Trump arrived in Arcana on July 8th on board the new Boeing 747-8 that was donated by Qatar, but security concerns led officials to switch planes on the airport tarmac. Brewers try again against the Padres at 8:05 tonight. The Padres rallied with a seventh-inning two-run homer to beat the Brewers 3-2 yesterday. Now, the 9 News forecast for Central Wisconsin. Here's meteorologist Justin Lowe.
3: For this Tuesday, we'll see some scattered light showers during the morning hours, then partly cloudy during the afternoon, a high of 85 with a variable wind around 5. Tonight, there might be an isolated thunderstorm during the evening, otherwise partly cloudy, maybe a bit of fog, a low down to 63. And for your Wednesday, another warm day, scattered clouds and maybe an isolated shower or storm popping up, light northwesterly winds and a high of 84. I'm 9 News meteorologist Justin Lowe on AM 550, FM 99.9, WSAU.
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0: Markley, Van Camp and Robin Show. I'm Jamie Markley, the Gen Xer, the Millennial, David Van Camp, the Sexy Boomer, Scott Robbins.
1: Yep.
0: Okay, so big announcement yesterday in the Oval, David.
2: Yeah, there is an executive order from President Trump that basically orders the Health and Human Services Department to develop a proposed change to the childhood vaccine schedule within the next 3 months. Also orders additional research into vaccine safety, alternative vaccine ingredients, and the timing and sequencing of childhood immunizations. Basically saying, hey, instead of having, you know, whatever it is, like 18 different vaccines on the schedule, you pare that down to about 11, which would put us on par with peer nations.
0: Mm-hmm.
2: And then also separating out the MMR vaccine so that it's more stop. Basically, you're just spacing things out a little bit more.
0: Right. Okay. So, but they're not withholding vaccines from anybody.
2: No. And also, to me, it's like kind of a head scratcher to me that they want to make these recommendations, because most people, it's not like, hey, I'm looking, you know, before I take my kids in, let me check HHS's website first. No, I'm going to listen to my pediatrician.
0: Right, exactly. And this, as I was watching this play out today, because I'm watching ABC to see if they're going to talk about the Fauci text, which was a freaking huge story.
1: Mm-hmm.
0: They don't. Just like you watching the Today Show, Scott.
1: Right, nothing.
0: But they did talk about this yesterday. And then you ask yourself, I mean, this is just fun to do. Now, are they trying to inform their audience of what's going on here? Or are they trying to sow division? I'll let you be the judge of that.
3: Sparking a lot of questions from parents this morning. The president now calling for fewer childhood vaccines, recommending that children be vaccinated against 11 diseases. That's down from the previous 18 recommended by the CDC. And central to the president's plan is splitting up the measles, mumps, and rubella vaccine into three separate shots, even though individual shots are currently not available here in the U.S. And despite the fact that we are now in the middle of the largest measles outbreak in decades, the president and HHS Secretary Kennedy, a longtime vaccine skeptic, continue to claim without scientific evidence that vaccines are tied to autism, and are argued that breaking up these vaccines will somehow make them safer, even though decades of scientific studies show there is no link between vaccines and autism. Still, the president is claiming that the single MMR shot, for instance, can be, quote, quite lethal. But when pressed if he has any evidence of that, the president told reporters, no, but that's what he's heard. Now, the president says there's nothing to lose by breaking up these vaccines, but experts caution that is not the case. They are warning that this new schedule could leave children more vulnerable to infectious diseases. And now one top Republican senator, who is also a doctor, is rebuking the president. Senator Bill Cassidy saying flatly, this executive order is wrong. The president does not have the expertise to make these changes, and warning that they will increase hesitancy and make children less safe.
0: Okay. Yeah. Oh,
1: All right. Whatever. So the one guy, breaking them up is a bad idea.
0: And Cassidy's going to defend the pharmaceutical companies every time he gets a chance, at least as far as I can tell.
2: Mm-hmm.
0: Whenever you see him question.
2: Yeah.
0: So we'll put that against Robert Redfield, who is the former CDC director, who was on Fox with Kayleigh McEnany last night. They were talking about the Fauci thing. And then she brought up the news from yesterday about the childhood vaccines. And this is what he had to say.
4: I think it was an excellent announcement, very supportive of what Secretary Kennedy did and the president. I think it's going to get misplayed by some.
0: Really?
4: They didn't take away the vaccine, any vaccine from anybody. They recommended that 11 vaccines be the standard vaccine regimen for the American children. They recommended that we bring them out further so they're not all at the same time. I think in what some of the European countries do, by having parents and patients come see doctors more than trying to do them all at one visit, it gives us an opportunity to have more dialogue with those individuals about the advantages of vaccines. I'm a big advocate of vaccines, spent my life developing vaccines, but I think we have now a nation that has a lot of vaccine hesitancy. And what I want to do is have a nation that vaccinates with confidence.
0: Yeah.
4: And I think building that confidence will happen if we have these interactions. The Europeans do a much better job at building vaccine confidence. We do a much better job because of our mandates of building vaccine hesitancy.
0: Yeah. That made more sense to me.
1: Yeah.
0: Just does. And the thing is, right on the heels of finding out what the people in charge knew about the COVID vaccine and didn't tell the public.
2: Yeah.
0: And then you have news organizations that will not tell people that. It's just so jacked up.
5: Without evidence.
6: Without evidence.
5: Without evidence.
1: Yeah. From their favorites.
0: Yeah. Oh, of course. All right. It's time. We do it a couple of times a day. Go around the table. It may not be the biggest story out there, but it caught your attention. You want to bring it in. David, today, what's your story?
2: I just thought this was very funny. Republican Senator John Kennedy, he was on Fox News talking about the rise of socialists in the Democrat Party and brought up how former Vice President Kamala Harris is cozying up to the left wing as she gets ready for another presidential run. She sees that as her lane. And so here's how he, I guess, wordsmithed it.
0: Okay.
7: No, no disrespect, but Vice President Harris is no longer relevant. She had her shot and she missed. She can cozy up to the moo-moo Lennons all she wants to, but she has me confused with somebody who cares what she thinks.
2: Lulu Lennon is incredible. That is a great way to describe a lot of these trust fund socialists.
0: Yeah.
8: Never let anyone take your joy from you.
0: That's one of your favorites, Scott.
1: Oh, she's so drunk.
5: Don't let anyone take.
8: I call myself a joyful warrior.
0: Mm-hmm.
1: Right there at the end of the bar, lights have turned, flicked on and off. It's closing time, and there she sits with a bowl of pretzels and another cold one in her hand.
2: There should be a cocktail called the Joyful Warrior.
1: The Joyful Warrior.
0: All right, Scotty, what do you got for what's your story?
1: Powerball jackpot is now closer to $1 billion. No winner last night, by the way, so it rolled over. No one won. So Wednesday's jackpot estimated right now $975 million. Probably going to hit $1 billion. The cash value on that, by the way, what would you take? The cash value? It's $422 million.
2: Yeah.
0: Yep.
1: Making it the largest Powerball jackpot this year, biggest one since December. And in terms of where it is in top 10, it's number 8 right now and rising. So, again, they had a couple of, we had $4 million winners last night, two from California. So, of the $1 million they won, they'll probably receive $37 after they get taxed with the rest of it. But anyway, if you're play, if you're one of these guys like me and you think, well, I'll wait till it gets to a billion, well, it's my turn to play.
0: There you go.
1: And by the way, if you're one of these people to say, well, it's not going to change my life, it's going to change my life, so just don't play. Just want you to know that.
0: My story, I happen to see, this was from Scratch Golf, and now a bunch of people have picked it up. It is one of the craziest cheating scandals.
1: Oh, gosh, I read this story. Oh, my gosh, this is the greatest story, yes.
0: It is wild.
1: Yes.
0: What happened at Winghaven Country Club? It's either in St. Louis or near St. Louis. So what you have is instead of a member guest tournament, it's a member tournament, okay? And all the players contribute to, you know, a pot of money to be awarded to anyone who makes a hole-in-one over the course of the event, right?
1: Mm-hmm.
0: So this dude, and his name is Zach Holland, former college golfer, apparently saw this as a chance to win some money or at least take money, steal money from some of the other people. So how would he do this with a hole-in-one? He's playing in the first group of the day, okay? And once he knows that, he knows the hole-in-one on the fourth hole, he could manufacture this. So in the early hours of the morning, before the other players are there, he parked his car, walked out to the green, manufactured a ball mark on the putting green, and then dropped his ball in the hole. So then, once on the course with his playing partners, he made sure to mention at some point during the round he would receive a call regarding his grandmother, who he said was sick in the hospital. And wouldn't you know it, the perfect time for this imaginary call was just as they were finishing up the third hole.
1: Yeah.
0: So he's like, you know what, I'm just going to go ahead, hit the tee shot, and take this call. So the group arrives at the green, and boy, you'll never guess, there was his ball sitting in the bottom of the cup. So the celebration ensued because he said, you know, I thinned it. you know, off the tee. I don't know exactly where it went. I thought I saw it, you know, hit there on the green. So there's the divot mark and there's the ball. So then word spreading around, oh my gosh, Zach got a hole in one. He's going to win the pot of money. What he didn't know was there were cameras out there on the course. And the superintendent revealed the cameras were right by the fourth hole.
1: Uh-oh.
0: And it was all caught on video, him going out there early to drop the ball in.
1: Golly.
0: And as the story goes, it's not where the story ends. The culprit goes on ESPN radio, some show, and then says, yeah, that was me. I did it. I'm not a cheater. Wait a second. You just got caught.
2: Yeah, you cheated.
0: Yes. And now the pile-on has started. I read that story just a few hours ago. I see the New York Post picked that thing up. And then there's other people talking about this guy.
1: Yeah.
0: And different players that played with him. He's a jerk. He's this and that. That fat piece of bleep and blah, blah, blah, blah, blah. Oh, yeah, dude. Mm-hmm. It's getting brutal now. All for the pot of cash?
1: You know, and you go through life on a golf course, anywhere you are now, you've got to assume cameras are on you. There's a video recording everything we do.
0: I mean,
1: whether we're in a store, on the bank, walking down the street, no matter what we're doing.
0: I suppose, but if you ask people that play golf, would you think there was cameras out on the fourth hole of your local course? Probably not.
2: Yeah.
1: And you'd think if you were a member, though, you'd know that.
0: I don't know if they set it up for a reason.
1: See, and I don't know if they did because that was the hole, and they needed, you know, photographic evidence of it,
0: like a
1: lot of this stuff.
0: There will be more.
1: You buy an insurance policy, you know?
0: No. Because this is just people pooling their money together in case somebody gets one.
1: All right.
0: Figuring.
1: Yeah, I don't know.
0: Anyone would see it, and it would be legit.
1: But it's only one hole, right? They're just going to do the fourth hole.
0: I don't know that.
1: Oh, okay.
0: It could have been any hole.
1: I suppose.
0: You make it the first one of the day, and there you go.
2: This is why prep and recon are really important.
1: Yes. No, you're right.
0: But, dude, and I know you can make a lot. What kind of character do you have, seriously, if you're going to do that?
1: Well, you know, you want to win.
0: Is it about the money?
1: I don't know.
0: Wow, that is freaking sad, man. No kidding.
1: Very sad that he got caught, though.
0: A fifth grader got arrested. That part of Nimrod's in the news. And a news update next.

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0: The Markley Van Camp and Robin Show. Yeah, people talk about the weight loss injections because they get results. Maybe you want to lose 10 or more pounds. You're like, I don't want to hit the needles, though. And then I heard about the side effects and accidents happening. I don't want any of that.
1: Yeah, that's... Geez.
0: It's happened.
1: I know it's happened.
0: I'm making it up.
1: The visual is just, I can't handle it.
0: I tried to, I didn't even use a descriptive word. I just said accident.
1: I know. I knew what you were going for, though.
0: So. Well, yeah, you know what those side effects are. People don't want that. Yeah. They would like just something that would help them lose the weight.
1: How about don't sneeze?
0: See?
1: Yeah.
0: That's all it takes sometimes.
1: Yep. Yep.
0: And then it's the sneaker.
1: Yep.
0: You don't want it.
1: Yeah.
0: But if you just try lean, you don't have to worry about all that other stuff. Don't.
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0: News update, David Van Camp.
2: Oh, man, cue the meltdowns already. Wayne Allen Root, a commentator on Real America's Voice, interviewed President Trump and, said, you have the right, you know, to declare a national security emergency for elections. If you do this in the next month, we'll get photo ID, proof of citizenship, and a limit to mail-in ballots. And Trump just said, let me just say stranger things have happened. I'll leave it at that. And I will say with all due respect to Mr. Wayne Allen Root, that is the worst possible idea. You want to drive out Democrats in numbers, have Trump do an executive order on the election. That's a terrible idea.
0: Who knows? I don't think he's probably going to do it. People are frustrated, though.
2: Oh, yeah.
1: But he's not going to. He can't do that.
0: Oh, you don't say that.
1: Well, I don't. I just don't think it's that something that.
0: You know how some people are if you say you can't do that.
1: I know.
0: You're like, okay, now I see it as a challenge. You know how that works.
1: If he calls me out on television, then, hey, all the better for me.
0: Scott said it can't be done.
1: Well, I'm going to do it.
0: It'd be hilarious. All right, we got to get the Nimrods. Here we go.
3: When the going gets tough.
4: Damn it, this is too hard.
3: The dumb get dumber.
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4: I love the poorly educated.
3: All right.
0: Nimrods in the News. This is kind of a fun one, actually. Mom in Colorado. Her name's Amanda. Wanted to take a picture of her son, Colton, on his first day of fifth grade. He was throwing a fit, refused. No! Not going to take my picture. Man, I can't imagine in fifth grade saying that to my mom.
1: No, gosh, no.
0: Oh, buddy.
1: Mm.
0: That wouldn't have gone over well.
1: No.
0: Anyway, Amanda turned to the police for help. She saw a cop on the way to school, told him about the situation, so the officer turned on his lights and arrested Colton.
1: Uh-oh.
0: Even put him in handcuffs.
1: Oh, my.
0: And informed him, refusing your mom a first day of school picture is, in fact, against the law.
1: Man, that's a little extreme.
0: CBS Colorado says they're trying to confirm which state statute was cited as the offense and whether booking photos are allowed in the school's yearbook. Just kind of tongue-in-cheek kind of thing.
1: Yeah.
0: He's not going to be taken to jail.
1: He'll have PTSD for the rest of his
0: right.
1: life.
0: But... Well, you know what Amanda got?
1: What's that?
0: Awesome back to school photos.
1: Yeah, well,
0: of Colton being arrested. She took the pictures.
1: Gosh dang.
2: And with that attitude and that upbringing, it won't be the last time he's in handcuffs.
1: No.
0: Says maybe the lesson Colton learned will help other fifth graders out there. Just take a quick photo and save yourself from becoming a criminal. Okay, maybe the kids just make a deal. All right, one photo and then that's it. We're not going to do a whole other photo shoot. That's Nimrods in the News.

0: I'm not one to say I told you so, but I switched to Pure Talk over a year ago, and ever since, I've been telling people there's no better wireless company out there. 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
7: An American held by Russia is heading home. I'm Lisa Brady, Fox News, though he's believed to be in poor condition.
8: Marine veteran Robert Gilman is returning to U.S. soil after 4 years in a Russian prison. Advocates for his release have warned Gilman is gravely ill and was near death.
7: Fox's Jared Halpern at the White House. Gilman, a 32-year-old teacher, had been detained on disputed charges. A group that's been working to help free him says he was abused in prison and has been in a disassociative stupor for 47 days, hooked up to a feeding tube in a civilian hospital before his release. However, President Trump just posting a photo of Gilman on a plane and writing that he spoke with him and that Gilman's one request was a cheeseburger after he lands. The president also says the release follows his discussions with President Putin, adding that Russia did not ask for anyone in return. Voters are at the polls in 6 states with some primaries testing more progressives, including in the Wisconsin governor's race.
9: Francesca Hong is proud to wear the label Democrat Socialist. She campaigns on ideas like tax the rich, universal health care, a one-year moratorium on data centers.
7: Fox's Mike Tobin in Milwaukee. The outgoing Democratic governor's backing county executive David Crowley. Minnesota, Connecticut, Vermont, and Alabama also have primaries. And South Carolina will choose a new Republican Senate nominee after Lindsey Graham. Death. President Trump says he's working on whether the federal government has any right to stop a planned tax on second homes in New York City. It's blocked for now after a judge's ruling yesterday over the rollout.
10: It was supposed to only impact people who have multi-million dollar second homes in New York City, but that's not what happened. So 3 New York City homeowners sued, challenging the city's rollout of this tax, saying that their primary homes were on this list. And the judge ruled in their favor and told the city to remove the list of the addresses and names that were posted online.
7: Fox's Alexis McAdams, a spokesperson for Mayor Mamdani, says they will appeal. 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
13: Good afternoon, 12:03 at WSAU. Voters around the state are casting ballots in Wisconsin's primary. The closely watched race involves the Democrat nominee for governor, where Francesca Hong has a lead over challenger David Crowley and three others. In central Wisconsin, from Wausau and areas north, Republicans have a closely watched primary for the 7th Congressional District, a seat being vacated by Tom Tiffany, who is also running for governor. The skies over eastern Wisconsin will be loud during the evening hours as the 115th Fighter Wing continues their evening training flight. The F-35s will be in the air this week and again next week, Monday through Thursday. They say that any noise should wrap up by 10:15. The final group of beagles at Ridgeland Farms will be out of the facility tomorrow. The Big Dog Ranch Rescue in Florida says the last dogs were 115 of them, most of them puppies that needed to be nursed back to health. The Big Dog Ranch Rescue says it's taken more than 2,100 beagles from the site, which will then surrender its license and be shut down. Sports, Brewers and Padres tonight, 8:05 at WSAU. 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I'm Chris Conley, WSAU News.
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1: My name is Whitney Allen, and I'm a widow. 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
14: Greg Gutfeld tells the 5 co-hosts why LA's homelessness crisis keeps growing.
9: 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You know, the libs create a problem so they can pretend to solve it. They can't solve it because then they got to go invent a new problem. What would that one be? I'm sure there'll be something else coming out. It's like sugar and dentists. It's a symbiotic relationship. I'm sure dentists go, well, you got to stop eating sugar, but man, that sugar got them a boat. So, you know, it's all about maintenance. It's like, how many homeless can we keep around with totally pissing off people because we can't get rid of it because we have thousands of outreach workers, case managers, support staff, a network of providers and contractors, outreach shelters, social workers, money flowing into this bureaucracy without, again, oversight.
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20: The Markley, Van Camp, and Robbins Show. Jamie Markley, David Van Camp, Scott Robbins. Everybody ready to get ticked off all over again?
21: Oh, sure.
20: That's what we need, to spread more anger. Get ready to get totally ticked.
21: I think yes. So.
20: Okay. You're going to the Wayback Machine here, David.
21: I am. So in private, Dr. Anthony Fauci told then CDC Director Rochelle Walensky that there was a possible risk of miscarriage for women who got the COVID vaccine in the first trimester. But publicly, they were saying it's all fine. This is Rochelle Walensky being interviewed.
20: Okay.
22: Is it safe to get vaccinated while you're breastfeeding?
23: It absolutely is safe to get vaccinated. So I would say if you are thinking about getting vaccinated, there is no bad time to get vaccinated. Get vaccinated while you're thinking about having a baby, before you're thinking about having a baby, while you're pregnant with your baby, or after you've delivered your baby. There is no bad time.
20: How can you trust these people ever again?
21: Yeah.
24: Without evidence.
21: Except for the evidence that
24: there
21: was at least concern, which again, whether or not those concerns were borne out, I mean, certainly anecdotally, I've heard from several people who wonder, you know, if you had a miscarriage after getting that shot, how could you not wonder at this point?
24: Of course you would.
21: Yeah. I mean, I was thinking about it because my wife did have a miscarriage, but this was before the vaccine was available for us. But she did get the vaccine while pregnant with our son. And fortunately, nothing untoward happened there. But yeah, but I don't know how you could not wonder if something happened. Did that vaccine have something to do with it?
0: Well, yeah. I mean, and then for them to go on this morning and talk about the new guidelines for kids and vaccines and act like, well, RFK Jr. is just a kook and he's an anti-vaxxer and no evidence of any link to autism. And these guys are basically just insane. And you should trust us to tell you what to do as far as your childhood vaccines. I don't understand it. I mean, I do because they're owned. They're bought and paid.
24: Well, and there was a desperation that took place with people, too. We were willing to try things we normally, I don't think, would have, or been a lot more skeptical because of lockdowns, because of losing jobs, because of all the things that were attached to it. You know what I mean?
0: Oh, my goodness,
24: I mean, it's just like when you went, well, I don't want to lose my job. Okay.
0: I remember my middle daughter went and got the vaccine because you could do more things.
24: Yes.
0: At the university she was going to, Christian University, by the way, that she would have been allowed, well, you can come here and you can do this when you're vaccinated. We ask you, if you're not, to stay in these other areas. So a kid's like, well, they tell me it's safe, it's fine, whatever, go.
24: Right. There was a lot of that, though. I mean, there was a lot of that from adults, too.
0: Oh, yeah.
24: I mean, people wanted to go out. They wanted to do things. They wanted to be able to travel. They wanted all these things, right? And they couldn't do that if they weren't vaccinated. You had to wear 30. I mean, you and I flew during the thing. We had to wear our masks on the plane.
0: Oh, yeah.
24: Which was ridiculous, too, but we did.
0: Well, we talked about it before. There was two reasons why I ended up doing it.
24: I know.
0: One was I didn't want you to get sick and me to be the cause of your death, and I didn't want to cause my dad to die.
24: Right.
0: It's like, you know, I'll go ahead and go along with it. I guess it'll be all right.
24: Yeah.
0: But yeah.
24: And
0: I got friends that never did, and they don't regret it at all.
24: No.
0: And as far as I know, and a buddy of mine asked me recently, you think my family will ever tell me I was right now? Like, probably not.
24: No. I mean, my wife never did.
0: Yeah, I know several people that never did.
24: She got the religious exemption, which was hard to get, too, by the way.
0: Oh, yeah.
24: They made it almost impossible.
0: Yeah.
24: For that to happen. But we know guys in our business that lost their jobs because their company put out an edict said, you will do this or you won't work here.
0: That's got to be a lawsuit now.
24: See, I kept thinking that too.
0: Except a couple of those companies don't have any money.
21: Yeah, right.
0: I don't know how they're going to get anything out of it.
24: That is true. They own 30 stations now, though.
0: Yeah, something like that. You know, can we play something else that'll tick you off?
24: Yes.
0: Okay. This goes back to 2021 on CNN, and they did a whole going after this doctor for his misinformation and like showing up at his home, wanting to interview him. And it was like this big gotcha because, you know, CNN was holding feet to the fire.
3: Administration's come down hard on vaccine misinformation, but one Florida doctor has seemingly gone to great lengths to perpetuate it. 360's Randy Kaye now with a story, the hunt to find him, and the reasons behind his actions.
4: Listen. He is the ultimate super spreader, not of the coronavirus, experts say, but of misinformation about COVID-19.
0: Yeah, check it.
4: His name is Dr. Joseph Mercola.
18: It is very likely that most people in America, if not, you know, the vast majority of people in America, have seen misinformation that has originated with this super spreader of lies and misinformation.
4: That's exactly why the Center for Countering Digital Hate, a nonprofit tracking misinformation about...
0: See, look at you both, you guys. It's a joke, right?
21: Yeah, it is.
0: And you know this is a far-left organization.
4: COVID Online put Dr. Mercola, an osteopathic physician, at the top of its disinformation dozen. A list of 12 people, the group says, were the source for sharing 65% of all anti-vaccine messaging on Facebook and Twitter from February 1st through mid-March.
0: See, on this part of the story, what did they spread? What misinformation, right?
21: That's classic propagandist tool, too, because they're not even saying what he has said. They're just saying misinformation, disinformation, priming the audience.
0: Yes.
21: To say, yes, whatever you're about to hear in terms of what he is saying, and I've never heard of this guy before.
0: I know.
21: But in terms of like what what he's saying, you have primed the audience to automatically react, oh, well, obviously that's misinformation, because you've said it over and over again.
24: Right.
0: Well, wait till you hear what it is.
4: We tried to track down Dr. Mercola to ask him about the misinformation he's been posting, like masks may not work, vaccines could be dangerous, and vitamin C and D can prevent or treat the coronavirus.
0: Oh, no, not that.
21: That's
0: he's
21: it?
0: He's right.
24: Is this a joke?
0: No. That ran. That's CNN 2021. They bully this dude.
4: We first tried to find him at his office in Cape Coral, Florida, outside Fort Myers. Yes.
5: I'm looking for Dr. Joseph Mercola.
0: And then it's the whole, I'm looking for him, and then, well, and then he won't talk to us, and blah, blah, blah, but we're going to out these people that are responsible for this misinformation that masks may not work. Yeah, that's true.
21: Right.
0: That's science. Of course. And some vaccines are dangerous.
24: I don't.
0: Yes, there was vaccine
24: injury. So much of this stuff
0: and beyond.
24: I know. And they just hook, line, and sinker the whole thing.
0: Oh, yeah.
24: They did what they were told to do and did it.
0: Yes.
24: Golly. Anderson Cooper voiced that thing at the beginning.
0: Oh, yeah.
24: He should be embarrassed.
0: Have they apologized to the doctor? Have they apologized to anybody?
24: Masks don't work.
0: Right. No, they haven't apologized to anything. He probably thinks it's funny. He's probably still giggling about it. That's what he's good at. Thank you, Anderson. All right. Now that you got all ticked off, let's
24: God,
0: go to some...
24: dang it. That is frustrating. That,
0: I know.
24: That just pisses me off to no end.
0: We've all said things, Scott, that maybe we regretted later.
24: Yes.
0: That's what Francesca Hong,
21: yeah,
0: gubernatorial candidate in Wisconsin, is saying.
21: Yes.
0: Now.
21: She is the socialist who will probably win the Democrat nomination for governor in Wisconsin today. She's been a big fan of things like defunding the police, abolishing prisons, all that other crazy woke stuff. And she defended her past comments during a campaign stop in one of the most unique ways I've ever heard.
0: Okay, roll it.
7: And I was actually trying to become a sports journalist when I first went to college. So I learned then you have some hot takes, sometimes bad takes on Twitter. And I let my feelings out into the world.
0: That's it?
21: Yeah.
0: I was guilty of hot takes?
21: I was trying to be a sports journalist. I mean, the thing is, they're all trying to walk back these policy positions, acting as if they said them when they were like 16. No, she was an adult.
0: How old is she now?
21: I'm not sure.
24: She's 40.
0: She looks like late 30s or 40s.
24: I think early 40s.
21: 37.
24: No, yeah, okay.
0: Hmm. Okay. So, yeah, that youthful indiscretion when I was 32.
21: Right.
24: Well, hot
0: what the hell is that?
24: Hot takes is, you know, complaining about Bill Belichick. It's not about opening up prisons, you know.
0: Defunding the police.
24: That's a little bit more of a hot take. Can you imagine the day after... or the day of, all the prisons are having to release.
0: Oh, my God.
24: Can you imagine what that would be like?
0: Oh, yeah. Insane.
24: Where's Snake Pilskin? Because that's... it would be insanity.
0: Of course. Yeah. By the way, all this stuff... did you see Joe Scarborough lose his mind on the old Morning Joe?
24: I did.
0: He did. He lost it. This talking about really all these Democratic socialists and all this nonsense, and he can't believe it, saying, my goodness... Democrats have a chance here. They're blowing
8: it. This is about the Democrats once again fumbling the football on the 2-yard line when they have a chance to make great gains, but being so woke, I don't know if you want to call it woke one, woke two, or woke three, but being too woke to call out the obvious. I swear to God, it's really, it's crazy that we're even having this conversation.
21: Dang.
24: I can't believe it. I couldn't believe it when I heard it.
0: Yeah.
24: I mean, he's had enough. He has. Yeah. When you're too woke for Scarborough, it's over.
0: Boy, yeah. Well, he's part of the establishment, too.
21: Yeah.
24: The rock-solid, you know, liberal Democrat from the days of yore.
0: Yes.
24: Okay.
0: Watching their party just getting taken over.
24: Yeah. Well, Mika was just kind of staring straight ahead and not, I mean, expressionless.
0: Yes. Well, what was Gavin Newsom's line again? It's ridiculous. Because he's trying to join in.
21: Established insurgent is what he calls himself.
24: Which is so great.
0: Yes. See, I'm part of you. I'm part of it. Yeah, that was like one of the hair bands trying to be grunge in the 90s. Don't even do that. Just be you.
24: Just put on a plaid shirt is all.
0: It's not going to work. Yeah. Oh, my gosh. Oh, Bill Maher has a take. We'll get to that. The five stories we're watching today coming right up.

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0: The Markley Van Camp and Robbins Show. Jamie Markley, David Van Camp, Scott Robbins, thank you for being here. It is time now for the five stories we're watching today.
1: One, two, three, four, right. Five.
2: Number five, a New York judge has told the communist mayor of New York to take down that rich people hit list they posted online. This was the list of people who might be affected by a new property tax. The city has appealed, which blocked that ruling, so the list stays up.
0: Judge's name is on the list. That's why they get that off there.
2: Right, right. Take it down. Well, it's too little too late anyway. I mean,
0: oh, yeah, it's already out there.
2: Number four, according to NBC, this is about the governor's race in Wisconsin. There were zero attack ads against Francesca Hong from the Democrat Party prior to last week. The sole exception being a $3 million GOP operation where they ran attack ads in areas that were meant to help Francesca Hong.
3: Yes, they desperately want her to win.
2: Yes, the Democrat establishment didn't bother to actually run a primary here, and now they're freaking out.
0: Yeah, because they feel like they've lost it.
2: Yep. Number three, private text messages show that Anthony Fauci was concerned about the COVID vaccine potentially causing miscarriages for pregnant women in their first trimester.
4: You're really attacking not only Dr. Anthony Fauci, you're attacking science.
0: What he says is the science, you
2: yes. know. Number two, President Trump suggested his administration is looking for ways to get around the Biden auto pin pardon of Anthony Fauci. And number one, the Pentagon is racing to purchase more missiles after the war with Iran and other conflicts have significantly depleted stockpiles.
0: Okay.
3: How long does it take to make one of those things?
2: I don't know.
3: I mean, is it like one of those? It's not like an assembly line where you're putting a tractor together or something, I'm guessing, right? A little more expertise goes into it, a little more careful.
2: Why would you think I would know the ins and outs of missiles?
3: I just thought you might know. You know a lot of stuff, David, and that brain of yours, I just thought, well, I'll throw it out there.
0: It doesn't matter, David. If you're not here when you're on vacation, he'll ask me the same thing.
3: Yeah, I just...
0: I'm like, what are you, my magic eight ball? You have a Google machine right in it.
3: I'm not sure how I phrased the question. It's just,
0: well, let's see. What was it again? How long does it take?
3: To make one of those... What are they? The bombs they're trying to make, or...
2: Just said munitions.
3: Everything? Yeah. Munitions.
0: Okay.
3: And is there an assembly line? Is it working through three ships? What are we doing here?
0: It takes anywhere from several months to over 3 years, depending heavily on the complexity of the weapon system.
3: 3 years?
0: While basic items like artillery shells take months to scale, advanced interceptors and cruise missiles routinely require 2 to 3 years or more to build and replenish.
3: Wow.
0: If one day you can afford a Google machine, you too can have this information at your fingertips.
2: His Google's broken, though.
0: That's right, it was. Yeah, it was, along with his email.
3: My Google, you need, there's like 4 G's in there. I don't know why.
2: They gave you the Chinese version.
3: Yeah. Right, exactly, Timu Google.
0: I thought of you when I saw this story, Scotty. Because you were talking about going to the Foo Fighters show over the weekend. And,
3: yes.
0: And you were saying, you know, man, as I get older... I'm realizing I like home more and more.
3: Yeah.
0: As time goes on. That's not uncommon. Unless you're Mick Jagger.
3: Dude.
0: Dude's 83.
3: I know.
0: He's out dancing at a club.
3: Same age as Joe Biden. I mean, think about that.
0: Posted a video of himself dancing under a disco ball at a club to his song Mr. Charm from the Stones' latest album, Foreign Tongues. He wrote in the caption, "Enjoying the summer, hope you are too." One fan commented, "Mick has more energy at 83 than I do at 30.
3: Yeah.
0: Yeah.
3: It's really incredible.
0: So do you ever, like, have the feeling, man, I just kind of want to go out to the club tonight and dance?
3: I don't know if I had that feeling when I was 25.
0: No, you never wanted to do that.
3: I'm not a club guy.
0: No, not your thing. Well, the thing about Jagger, he's still got a chance when he goes.
3: Oh, big chance. Yeah.
0: He could pick up an
3: old
0: 27-year-old.
2: Yeah. And she'll tell
3: him. He's Mick Jagger.
2: She'll tell him how her grandpa was a big fan.
0: Yes, but then she'll bear his child or something. It's insane.
3: Oh, yeah. Well, of course.
0: It is kind of crazy.
3: I know.
2: He told me
0: another story not related to this, talking about, you know, younger women. And this is Bill Belichick.
3: Yes.
0: That his girlfriend.
3: Yeah.
0: Which, to a lot of people, is just inexplicable. Yeah. Her last boyfriend was how old?
3: He was like 60-something, 65 or something. So it was like, she went, she went older, granted, but still. Yeah, I mean, I don't know what it, maybe she just likes the old dudes. I don't know.
0: I'm guessing that other dude had some cash, too. Have to, right?
3: Well, they're, yeah, you know. Yeah, he's not some...
0: like 64-year-old Fred the Plumber.
3: No, no, no, no.
0: That's not happening.
3: No.
0: Right.
3: These guys are all, you know, shipbuilders or whatever. I mean, they're on some high finance. Well, yeah, those guys make a gazillion dollars.
2: How long does it take to build one of those ships?
3: I don't know, but Onassis did it. That look at what, you know.
0: How much money does your average shipbuilder make?
3: These guys are worth a fortune. And Onassis with Jackie Kennedy, that's what he did. He made his fortune building ships.
0: Oh, let's see.
2: That's
3: what I thought.
0: Average shipbuilder in the United States makes between 47 and 71 grand a year, Scott.
3: Well, that's not, it must be the owner of the shipbuilding company. That's like the
2: construction guy, though. Yeah,
3: the shipbuilding companies. Yes.
0: You said shipbuilder. I did.
3: Well, I just correlated with Onassis. He was a shipbuilder.
0: $22 to $34 an hour.
2: Who's Onassis?
3: Wow,
0: we're having some fun now.
3: You know who Onassis.
0: We'll get to the Bill Maher quote. You're gonna love here in a second. And around a What's Your Story is coming up.

0: But communism is the greatest threat to our country in history, frankly, including even World War I, World War II, Pearl Harbor, 9/11, so many other things.
1: White House Press Secretary Caroline Levitt tells Fox News that most Democrats realize that Hong can't win a general election.
2: Totally captivated by these far-left extreme liberals who support massively raising your taxes, who support abolishing your police, who support abolishing private prisons, who support reopening our southern border and our nation's borders to illegal alien criminals.
1: Polling continues until 8 o'clock. 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The Madison police officer who shot and killed Corey Ruiz has been identified. The Department of Justice says Kiel Battinger Peterson was injured by Ruiz with a knife during the scuffle and then fired his weapon when a taser failed to subdue him. The deadly encounter led to protests at Williamson and Baldwin Streets, including an eventual encampment that was dismantled 2 weeks later. The death toll is rising in Colombia after a magnitude 7.4 earthquake. More than 160 people are dead there. The epicenter was about 200 miles west of the capital city of Bogota. It could be felt in parts of Ecuador, Panama, and Venezuela. Secretary of State Marco Rubio says the Trump administration is closely monitoring the situation. Rescue efforts are focusing on survivors who may be trapped underneath the rubble of collapsed buildings. Brewers and Padres tonight. Game coverage 8:05 our time on WSAU. Padres rallied for a 3-2 win yesterday. Now the 9 News forecast for Central Wisconsin. Partly cloudy, warmer this afternoon, mid-80s. A chance of a shower or a passing thunderstorm early tonight, mostly south of Wausau, lows 60 to 65. Tomorrow, scattered clouds, isolated showers or storms, middle 80s. For Thursday, a mix of sun and clouds, again, widely scattered rain still possible, and high temperatures 80 to 85. Weather updates anytime at WSAU.com/weather. 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
1: In 1969, there was no bigger female singer than Diana Ross. The lead singer of the Supremes was about to launch her own solo career. But first, she invited about 350 friends to a Beverly Hills nightclub, and her record label, Motown, wanted to use the event to introduce the movers and shakers in the music industry to their newest act. They were a family group from the Midwest, unknown in California. She was 27, and she struck up a conversation with the youngest member of the musical family, a shy 11-year-old boy. They would be friends for a lifetime. They would even appear in a movie together, The Wiz. She as Dorothy and he as the Scarecrow. Within 2 years, he would take over lead vocals from his brothers and would become a superstar. On this day, August 11th, Michael Jackson and the Jackson 5 made their Hollywood debut. And on this day, remember, it's helpful to have friends to boost you up the ladder of success. I'm Chris Conley.

0: The Markley Van Camp and Robin Show. Jamie Markley. By the way, I'm the Gen Xer on the show. The millennial. But doesn't always act like a millennial. David Van Camp.
1: No, he doesn't.
0: And you can't call him the boom.

0: that's not good enough. The sexy boomer. It's in his contract. Scott Robbins.
1: It's contractually obligation.
0: One of those things.
1: For you guys, yeah.
0: So, David, you were talking a little bit ago about how Democrats feel like they've been caught in a trap in Wisconsin.
2: Oh, and elsewhere. I mean, it's amazing because they weren't running ads against Francesca Hong to promote their preferred candidate. Because they're terrified of losing the base that she represents.
0: Yes.
2: And they're like, now they're just like, oh my gosh, what are we going to do? What are we going to do? Because we've got not only a socialist, but an actual crazy person that is probably going to get the Democrat nomination in Wisconsin.
0: And Bill Maher was talking about this over the weekend, saying the Dems have fallen into the trap.
3: The conventional wisdom is that Democrats walked into a trap. They, as often happens in the primary, the fringe candidate, the candidate on the far left, as in the Republican Party, the far right.
0: But then he twists it a little bit, and he's going to talk about Michigan. He's got a different angle to this, which is interesting.
3: Wins the primary, because that's who votes in primaries. I don't think that's the case. I think he's probably going to win Michigan.
0: I'll tell you why.
3: Because in the Democratic Party, when you're a person of color, it allows you to be more centrist. A lot of these people simply don't trust white people, and I'm talking mostly about the white people.
4: Are you saying that
3: white people don't like white people?
4: He's centrist, though?
3: I'm saying it allows you to be more centrist, right, like Obama was. They just trust you more. I mean, look at this Francesca Hung. I mentioned in the monologue what she said about whiteness and toxicity. She described her son. Now, she has an ex-husband who is white. Yes. Okay, she's Asian. She described his wrestling with, this is her own son, being in proximity to whiteness. Of all the things I think the Democrats have to lose, number one, whiteness. It's not a disease. You look like nice people.
0: So his point being that you have the white voters, the liberal, they no longer trust white people because they see themselves as bad. They've been brainwashed enough to see themselves as bad and believe it.
1: Yes.
0: And I'm like, that does make sense. Because you hear it in people. You know, and they're like, oh, yes, I have to always examine my whiteness. Mm-hmm. What does that mean?
1: Well,
0: because your parents were together?
1: Yeah.
0: Because you had a decent upbringing? Because you decided hard work was a good thing and being on time? I don't know, bathing?
1: You've been taught to feel shame.
2: Yeah, which really it's beyond even just white people too, because you hear this a lot in the black community, where if somebody is professional, dresses professionally, speaks clearly, their old friends might say, hey, you changed, you're too white, you went white. Like, how is any of that a bad thing? And then, like, to say, yeah, I'm gonna just, like, act like a productive member of society. And, you know, I mean, we all have those friends, if you grew up at least in sort of dirtbagistan, who, like, if you change and you don't want to just go and drink a bunch of Four Locos and set things on fire with your hillbilly relatives anymore, you've changed, man. You used to be cool. You think you're too good for us now.
0: Like, oh, yeah.
2: But you
0: forgot where you came from.
2: Right. But you apply that now at scale to an entire race. It's really depressing.
0: Oh, yeah. Yeah, but it is true.
1: Mm-hmm.
0: The identity politics with the left, it's going to hurt them more and more as time goes on. It may have been a benefit to them at some point. Mm-hmm. Not going forward. Enough people are waking up out of it, going, this is ridiculous.
2: Yeah.
0: Being on time is a part of the white patriarchy?
2: Yeah.
0: What sense does that make?
2: Oh, dude, there is something, and it's kind of more of a visual thing, but I'll try to describe it best I can, because, AOC said over the weekend, woke one was crazy.
0: Okay. Right.
2: Whatever. Yeah. People are sharing old things. Like, this is an academic paper about it's Health and Justice, the Path of Liberation Through Medicine. And there is a flow chart. The top of the flow chart is colonialism, and then it goes down to supremacism, and then it goes to either white supremacy, male supremacy, or human supremacy. Now, if you go all the way down to human supremacy, that leads to ecocide, which then leads to, I'm not making this up, it leads to inflammation. So colonialism is down to supremacism, then human supremacy, ecocide, and that's why you have inflammation.
0: Got it.
1: Inflammation.
2: Yes.
0: Hmm. All right.
1: Okay. Well, there's things you can treat. You can get treated for that.
0: You would think.
1: Depends on what's inflamed.
0: Happen to see this at Real Clear Politics. You know Paul Krugman?
1: Okay.
0: He's all crusty lefty.
1: Yeah. Wrong about 100% of the time.
0: Yes.
1: Yeah.
0: Apparently, his latest column, he argues that President Trump avoids taking credit for the drop in murders because Trump's ultimate goal is cruelty rather than public safety.
2: What?
0: Trump takes credit for that all the time.
2: All the time. Yeah.
0: Always talking about
2: it. What are you talking about?
0: The murder rate's down. Look what we've done.
2: Yeah.
0: Like, it is part of speeches.
2: Yes. They're having an event today about the, like, make D.C. safe again.
0: Because it's been a year.
2: Yes.
0: Krugman says Trump won't mention the good news about plunging crime rate.
2: He always does.
0: I know.
2: What the hell
0: insane.
2: Is this guy talking about?
0: I know.
1: He's got it. He runs out of ideas. He just has to throw it at a dartboard somewhere. And
0: well, Krugman, he wrote that murders are approaching lows not seen since the 1960s in a number of big cities.
2: Yeah.
0: And it is true that the national numbers tell an even more remarkable story. Since national record keeping began in 1900, the previous record low murder rate was approximately 4.5 per 100,000 people. Rate stood around 5.0 in 2024. It's now just under 4.0, which is remarkable. But Krugman says he won't take credit because his goal is cruelty. And it says, you know, what was reducing crime? It's never been complicated. Governments reduce crime by increasing the certainty of arrest and conviction, imposing meaningful prison sentences, and allowing law-abiding citizens to defend themselves. Recent developments have moved in all three directions. The FBI dramatically increased enforcement in 2025. FBI arrests rose 184%. I've heard Cash Patel talk about it.
2: Mm-hmm.
0: Voters also replaced several George Soros-backed prosecutors in jurisdictions such as L.A. and San Francisco. Had that, and you have more people conceal carry than ever, and the biggest increase, blacks and Hispanics, to be able to protect themselves. Hispanics and blacks 2.6 times more likely than whites to conceal carry. So all that together, but Krugman's not going to mention that. He just says cruelty is the point.
2: Okay.
0: The Trump derangement syndrome for some people, I don't know that there is a cure for it. The way he's got it. It's something,
1: wild.
0: Man. All right, it's that time. Do it a couple of times a day. Go around the table. May not be the biggest story out there, but it caught your attention. David, what's your story here?
2: Oh, James Tallarico. This is the white supremacist that Democrats nominated to represent Texas in the U.S. Senate. And, yeah, I mean, I don't take my word for it. I mean, that's what Jasmine Crockett has said. He's a white supremacist. He's racist.
0: Yeah, that's what she said.
2: I'll tell you, man, I just found out. The one group he hates more than black people is rich people.
0: Really?
2: Uh-huh.
0: Okay, roll it.
4: Trickle-down economics is not a theory. It is theft. They have been stealing from all of us who have been doing the actual work in this economy. And for five decades, Republicans and too many Democrats have sold the false gospel of trickle-down economics. The idea that the best way to grow the economy is to let the rich get richer and forget about the rest of us.
0: That tired old line?
2: Elon Musk made a cafeteria worker a millionaire.
0: True.
2: I mean, so, yeah, you're wrong on that. I also really love that this racist-ass honky is out there saying that we contribute. Like, bro, what have you actually built? Okay.
0: Great
2: What
0: question.
2: Have you contributed to the economy?
0: Yeah, they're getting rich off our backs.
2: Yeah, you're out working the fields, right? Jeez.
0: Absolutely. Look at his hands. Come on, it's just calloused.
1: Yeah,
0: it's a hard way. That's a working man.
1: Working man right. There, yep.
0: Uh-huh. Mm-hmm. All right, Scotty, what do you got for your story?
1: Our gold friend Jake Tapper has officially discovered the United States Secret Service's primary mission is protecting the president.
2: Yeah.
1: And he is simply aghast that they didn't also prioritize the safety of the traveling White House press corps.
2: This is, yeah, when he was leaving the Middle East, they had him fly out on a different plane.
1: Yeah, well, they had him in a catering truck.
2: Yeah.
1: I mean, the whole thing was
0: quite a thing, man.
1: Spy versus spy, right? I mean, it was crazy. So Jake tweeted out, so the USSS thought the threat against the president was strong enough to surreptitiously remove him from the Air Force One and then proceed to let the plane full of White House staffers and reporters take off and fly back to the U.S., endangering them, but not the president.
2: Yeah.
1: Reporters are much more important than the president, according to Jake Tapper, I guess.
0: Apparently.
1: He's miffed. They had to fly back on the other plane.
0: Well, yeah. What do you think is going to happen? Yeah.
1: The president wasn't even on the plane. Wow. Okay. Poor reporters.
2: Like people saying, oh, yeah, this proves that he's just a coward. I don't know. It also may prove that the Secret Service recognizes that there have already been, what now, three attempts on his life that we know of publicly?
1: He's in Turkey.
2: Yeah.
1: and not exactly a place that's real safe.
2: And Iran is going to look, he is their, like, number one target?
1: Yes.
2: And, yeah, I think yes.
1: What an arrogant jackass thing to say. Golly. But how about the reporters?
2: Yes. Won't somebody think of the journalists? Okay.
0: For my story, I'm going to switch up here. I'm going to do this story. Two drivers of Mercedes AMG cars have filed a class action lawsuit against the company. Why? Say they suffered second-degree burn injuries from the AMG logo on the driver's seat after the logo got super hot from exposure to the sun. Oof. That's the high-performance subsidiary of Mercedes-Benz. Mm-hmm. So they argue that the front seats of these certain AMG models have a design defect where the raised metallic AMG logo is reasonably expected to come in contact with a driver's upper back, neck, or shoulder. So if your skin is exposed, like you're wearing something sleeveless, like a tank top, something like that, leaning against the logo can brand your skin.
1: Dang.
0: Like, literally. So they want Mercedes to compensate them for any medical expenses, pain, suffering, and emotional distress. They also want the company to pay for the other owners who have the hot logo removed from their cars.
1: If you get the Mercedes brand, you should get free oil changes for the rest of your life.
0: Well, instead of getting the tattoo, you just get the free brand with it.
1: Right.
0: Just let it sit in the sun there for a while. Right. I mean, sometimes you get in, whether it's a seatbelt, like the metal part.
2: Oh, yeah.
0: And then it hits your leg. You're like, dang, that's freaking hot. But all of a sudden, you lean up against it. It's like, shh, against your skin.
1: Yeah.
0: Yeah, we'll see if that lawsuit goes anywhere.
1: Good.
0: Yeah. Interesting. Of course, a lot of people are like, you own a Mercedes. I'm not going to feel that bad for you. You're doing all right.
1: Plastic surgery, man. You get rid of that.
0: Yeah, you'd be all right. Yeah. Okay, we got to get to Nimrod's in the news in just a few and a news update next.

0: Shh, here she comes.
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0: right. The Markley Van Camp and Robin Show. 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I seem to remember. But your body does. People notice that after switching to ghost bed, they sleep cooler, they get better support, they're not waking up as sore as they used to. My son's training for a marathon, by the way. He talks about the ghost bed, keeping him cool, because he's a sweat hog like you guys.
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0: News update, David Van Camp.
2: Oh, man, there's more outrage now because there's newly released footage of an officer in Arkansas, a state trooper, tackling an 18-year-old black woman to the ground and punching her in the head after a traffic stop. Well, of course, it's causing anger and demands for a use of force investigation. So what happened was Alyssa Hackett was pulled over about 10:45 on August 1st, the evening, and she had been seen driving 71 miles an hour in a 60-mile-an-hour zone. Vehicle's hazard lights were on, also had an obscured license plate. And then as she was getting cuffed, she also had a bottle of booze in the front seat that was sealed, I think. But, as she was getting cuffed, well, she resisted arrest. And so, yeah, he took her to the ground. And then she kept resisting, and he hit her.
0: That's kind of what happens when you resist that way.
1: Yeah. Bad things are going to happen when you resist.
0: I thought certain people were told you just don't just do what they tell you to do, yeah, and then it'll be all cool.
1: Well,
0: why
1: then
0: are you
1: there's
0: fighting?
1: Also the rumor that if you resist, they let you go. That's not true.
0: We got to get to Nimrod. Here we go.
3: Found it. When the going gets tough.
4: Damn it, this is too hard.
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6: I love the poorly educated.
0: All right. Nimrod's in the News. This is a different one, man. Out of California, a group of burglars broke into a freight train and fired shots at railway officers. In the Cajun Pass.
1: Wow.
0: This is like
1: the Old West.
0: Yes, 6:30 in the evening. Officers for the Burlington Northern and Santa Fe Railway, my dad used to work, were fired upon by suspects trying to steal from the train.
1: Man.
0: In San Bernardino County. No officers hurt, thankfully, nor were any crew members. And now they're looking for these guys.
1: Jesse James is back.
0: No kidding. And that's Nimrod's in the News. 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
11: He's homeward bound on the Sobrady. Fox News, Marine veteran Robert Gilman released by Russia after being held on disputed charges for 4 years. Advocates have said his treatment in a Russian prison has left him gravely ill.
12: He is now on a State Department aircraft along with his mother and a medical team making a swift journey back to the United States, first to Andrews Air Force Base in Washington, D.C., then ultimately on to Texas, where severe health concerns will be addressed. A statement from a family representative reads, Robert's full medical assessment will be done when he gets back to the U.S. and his family will join him at a U.S. military hospital in Texas as he starts the long road to recovery.
11: Fox's Molly Line. President Trump posting it's a humanitarian release and that there was no exchange with Russia. Also writing he spoke with Gilman, who requested a cheeseburger. A covert operation to get President Trump out of Turkey after last month's NATO summit because of threats from Iran.
13: On the day this reportedly happened, the White House made no mention of the threat to the president's life, but they told the press they would be flying along with the president on the old Air Force One so the new Qatari jet could be shown off to U.S. troops who were stationed in Britain. After boarding in Turkey, the press were told to keep their window shades down, and that is when the Washington Post reports President Trump was taken off that plane, loaded onto a catering truck, and put on another plane, an Air Force C-32A, and quote, that made Air Force One a decoy with media and some White House staff aboard, the official said.
11: Fox's Jackie Heinrich at the White House. The president says escalation with Iran remains a possibility, but so does a diplomatic solution.
14: Currently, the U.S. naval blockade remains in effect, costing the regime hundreds of millions of dollars each day. Still, the Iranians remain defiant as technical talks continue with Oman.
11: Fox's Trey Yingst in Tel Aviv. In Yemen, at least six people reported killed when Iran-backed Houthi rebels fired missiles at a ship. 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
17: Good afternoon. We have mostly cloudy skies and rain likely over the next couple of hours. Temperatures are at 78. I'm Mike Leishner at WSAU News. And don't let a little rain stop you from getting out to vote. In case you haven't heard by now, it's primary election day in Wisconsin. Reporter Bob Haig in Madison.
18: The matchup of Madison Democratic Socialist State Representative Francesca Hong and Governor Tony Evers-endorsed Milwaukee County Executive David Crowley will bring national attention to a Democratic governor's primary, which also includes State Senator Kelda Royce and former Evers Cabinet Secretary Joel Brennan. There are also primaries for U.S. House and state legislative seats and local elected offices. Polls open at 7. You can see what's on your ballot and what you'll need to bring with you to vote at myvote.wi.gov.
17: Watch out for shady product reviews, says Lisa Schiller with the Better Business Bureau of Wisconsin. She notes that it's easy to post a review, but there are definite signs that it might be phony.
19: You want to look out for generic reviewer profiles. If a reviewer has a very common or a generic name, you know, like John Smith or, you know, Amdo, something like that, you've spotted a red flag.
17: Other things to look out for are a large number of reviews made at the same time or reviews that repeat words or phrases. If you're seeing a lot of bots in the comments, it's also a sign to find another item if you're shopping online. Another West Coast affair for the Milwaukee Brewers tonight. They are in San Diego to take on the Padres. We'll have coverage starting at 8:05. I'm Mike Leishner, WSAU News.
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20: As has been the case for much of July and now into August, the thunderstorm activity has been kind of spotty across the area. That will continue through midweek. The highest chance for more widespread rainfall will come Friday night into Saturday morning. For the rest of today, partly to mostly sunny, another warm one with a high of 85, variable wind around 5. This evening, some spotty thunderstorms are possible. Otherwise, later on, it'll turn partly cloudy with some patchy fog, a low of 63 with calm winds. For your Wednesday, scattered clouds and a chance for some isolated showers or storms in the afternoon. Highs in the low to mid 80s with a light northwesterly wind. On Thursday, a mix of sun and clouds, still a slight chance of showers and maybe a couple of storms. That'll be mainly south of Wausau on Thursday, a high of 83. For Friday, partly or mostly sunny and nice, a high of 79. Then a good chance of storms later Friday night into Saturday morning. I'm 9 News meteorologist Justin Lowe on AM 550, FM 99.9, WSAU.
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0: The Markley, Van Camp, and Robbins Show. Jamie Markley, David Van Camp, Scott Robbins. Well, I guess we weren't too surprised that legacy media like ABC and NBC this morning did not cover the unearthed text from Anthony Fauci.
1: I was surprised. I really was surprised.
0: I didn't figure they'd cover it. They don't want their audience to know the truth.
1: How do you not do that, though? I mean,
0: and again, if you don't know what we're talking about,
1: big story, man.
0: The first text that was shared from Fauci's phone was him alerting other officials that, yeah, first trimester miscarriage is a possibility with the COVID vaccine.
1: Yeah. Nobody told anybody about that.
0: Nope. But that's not covered.
1: It's crazy.
0: So last night on Fox, Kayleigh McEnany was on. She had Robert Redfield, the former CDC director, on to talk about that. And he said, yeah, it's unfortunate. They should have been more transparent, everything else. And then she brought up Fauci saying that Redfield was dead wrong, that COVID came from that lab. And he's been saying a bunch of, you know, false things. Mm. You know, looking back on that, she wanted to know, what do you, you know, think of that now?
24: I think, unfortunately, Tony was dead wrong on it. And the whole issue of the wet market and natural spillover was a ruse to try to turn the attention away from the laboratory. So I have no doubt in my mind at all that the origin of this pandemic was the research that was done in that laboratory. Funded by the United States, supported by U.S. scientists. So if you really want to look at it, this was a pandemic that was not caused by nature or an act of nature. This was a pandemic that was caused by science. And I think the scientific community, Fauci, Collins, and others, felt they had to protect science, and so they created this roost to make people think that it came from the laboratory. There's no doubt that it, in my mind, that it came from the laboratory.
0: Then he talked about a book where it was written, and I've read enough on it. There's no way that it came from a wet market. Just from the DNA of the whole thing.
2: Well, and Fauci himself, even in that diary, acknowledged, well, it definitely didn't come from the wet market. Now, I think he still wrote that he believed it was more than likely natural, but it didn't come from the wet market, though.
0: Yeah. By the way, he also said in that interview, yeah, they hid side effects because Fauci knew what was better for people. than they if they were armed with the information.
24: I think there was a concerted effort by some, including Fauci, that we didn't want any information to be out in the public that would discourage people from being vaccinated. So the whole issue of vaccine side effects or vaccine injury was real, or the fact that the vaccine didn't really work in preventing infection, because I had a number of patients in the spring of 2020 that were having their second or third episode of COVID, even though they've been vaccinated. You know, Biden was incorrect when he said this is an epidemic of the unvaccinated. We knew that the vaccinated, you know, in fact, got infected because the vaccine was non-durable. So very disappointing, because I think there was a view that some have, and, you know, I think Tony was in this view, was that he knew better what was right for you than you knew better what was right for you. So he'd make his decision for you.
0: It's infuriating. And again, that the news organizations will not tell their audience the news.
1: That still irritates me when I hear somebody say that, because Biden.
0: Oh, yeah.
1: It's the pandemic of the unvaccinated.
0: Oh, and the shaming and the people losing their jobs.
1: Man.
0: I know, the whole thing.
1: Jeez.
0: I mean, it just all stinks.
1: It was such a
2: winter of death or whatever.
1: Right, David.
0: Oh,
1: no, yeah,
0: right.
1: The winter of death. Yes.
0: And if you're not vaccinated, you can't be getting together with relatives.
1: Yeah. Or you had to sit outside. Remember that one?
0: Yes.
1: If you were going to have people over, you had to just put the table outside.
0: Yes.
1: In Illinois or Michigan or Wisconsin in the winter.
0: That when works. People did it.
1: Yeah. Yes.
0: Because they were like, well, we're trying to do the best we can to save grandma. Oh, it is. It's infuriating.
1: It is infuriating. Wiping the groceries off before you bring them in? That was another good one.
0: I think both of you guys did that, right? I think we all did it.
1: We all did it.
0: Like, for a little while.
1: Yeah.
0: Hey, you feel like a dope. Mm-hmm. You look back on some of
1: this
0: stuff.
1: Well, it's stupid. You're leaving your groceries outside.
0: You're like, really?
1: You're hosing them off before you bring them in.
2: I did it twice with the Clorox wipes. And on the second time, I was like, because, you know, I had a newborn baby at home and all that.
0: Yep.
2: I was like, okay, you know, trying to be the protector and all that. And I'll never forget it, putting a Clorox wipe on a damn avocado and thinking, what am I doing here? This is ridiculous.
0: Yes. And again, dude, and this just so happened yesterday, I ran across this old audio file on my computer that was a certain player. I don't need to go into the details, but we heard a couple of clips yesterday after the show that we hadn't heard since November of 2021.
1: Yeah.
0: It was like, this was the daily audio from that day. I'm like, oh, this might be interesting. And you're taken right back to it. This would have been the Today Show. Roll that.
4: Time COVID epicenter of South Florida. Infections are falling, but some parents with young kids don't see that as cause to start relaxing mask rules just yet.
6: One of the main reasons why it went down is probably because everybody has been wearing masks.
4: And now there are new concerns. Another wave of the virus is coming as we head into winter.
0: Like, how dare you, Florida?
1: Yeah.
0: It's awful.
1: Oh, they were. Yes.
0: Oh, and then they bring the kids in for the extra effect?
1: Mm-hmm.
4: This week, two of the biggest school districts in the country, Miami-Dade and Broward, ending months of acrimony, giving parents the choice about masking their kids. The Urbom family now rushing to get their kids vaccinated before sending them back to classrooms with unmasked students.
21: If they're not vaccinated and they're not wearing masks, I might feel a little uncomfortable around them and, like, maybe ask them to wear their masks.
0: It does. It ticks you off.
1: Oh, my gosh. It does. It does.
0: Because those leaders knew about the masks.
1: Mm-hmm. You scare these little kids.
0: Yes. It is. It's infuriating.
1: Man.
0: All right.
1: Never good forget. Times. No, we won't forget. And we shouldn't forget.
0: No.
1: And, you know, again, Fauci should be held accountable.
0: 100%.
1: Everybody bitches about accountability. Well, let's get it going. Yes.
0: All right, let's move on to happier things, like someone that hates Thanksgiving.
2: that would be that would be Francesca Hong. She is probably going to be the Democrat nominee for governor in Wisconsin. She's a far-left nut. One of the things that she's tweeted about before is that Thanksgiving should be canceled because it's racist or something. Now, her spokeswoman, talking to the New York Times, gave this statement and said, hey, those past tweets were written peak woke back in the 2020s. It's still the 2020s, apparently. That's not something that they're aware of. And then just last week, Francesca Hong said this on CNN.
8: Okay.
9: Thanksgiving is also a time that's incredibly painful for many people in our communities. And so I think there I wanted to make sure that people understood that there are multiple views.
0: That's not exactly distancing yourself from your prior tweets.
1: I've never known anyone.
2: How do you not have a ready-to-go answer about whether or not you like Thanksgiving? Like, as an aspiring American politician, you're in the closing days of the primary. You're being asked about Thanksgiving and whether or not it's good.
1: Mm-hmm. Do you know or know anybody who knows anyone who's felt that way about Thanksgiving?
0: Well, you don't know
1: how painful it is.
0: You don't know of the ancestors of people that were on stolen land, Scott. Isn't that what she's getting at?
1: I guess I don't.
0: Yeah.
1: Yeah, I didn't realize it was painful.
0: Who knows, man? And really, that's what you're going to stand on? Please. We live in the United States of America, okay? People are happy with the United States of America. I mean, it's got its issues. We got plenty of loons now, but I mean, this is the greatest country that's ever existed.
1: How about if before the meal you do the acknowledgement? Would that make you feel better?
2: Oh, some people do.
1: Oh, I believe you. I don't have a hard time believing that. No.
0: What dopey white people do?
2: Yes, yeah. I've witnessed this.
0: Oh, no.
1: Yeah. You have?
2: I have.
0: You poor son of a gun.
2: Yes.
1: You were somewhere where they did acknowledgement before you ate?
2: I'm related to some lefties, yes.
1: Get out of here. Yeah.
2: But yeah, they did the land acknowledgement. You know, before we begin, we just want to... This is like before the prayer,
1: smokes.
2: You know?
1: Oh, yeah. Holy smokes.
0: Yeah.
1: And I'm going out in the garage and eating. I'll see y'all later.
0: Yeah. And listen, David, I want to say you're a gracious guy. You're a forgiving guy. And you would never say it. And that's why I say it sometimes. You deserve better. And I'll leave it at that.
1: Land acknowledgement.
0: I'm telling you, if you're a daily listener, whatever, David Van Camp deserves better.
1: Was the house you were celebrating on being acknowledged? Was
2: everything. Everything. We want to acknowledge that the first people in this nation have been treated very cruelly by America, and we haven't done nearly enough to atone for that, blah, blah, blah, blah, blah. Anyway, here's the turkey. All right. Mm-hmm.
0: Wow. Yeah.
1: Oh, my.
0: Yeah. And if it was that one cousin, the turkey was also stolen. But I think he's in jail now.
1: Yeah, right.
2: Yeah. Got a couple cousins in jail.
1: Did you get permission from the turkey to stuff it?
0: There you go. Boy, we don't have time for this right now. This is something I got to play for you guys. I don't know if you've heard it. And it's a dude that, the way I understand it, grew up in Iran, but has been in the United States. Hmm. And talks about an Islamic center being built and why that's a bad idea. And it's passionate. Well, need a little more time. Oh, something else. Did you hear Andrew Cuomo? He's the one guy. And this guy doesn't have a career anymore. He's done. But they'll put him on, you know, different cable news programs and talk about the Democratic Socialists, and he's just like, this is stupid.
10: With the presidency, they want to do away with the Supreme Court. They want to do away with the U.S. Senate. They want no borders. These are all unworkable policies.
0: Well, yeah. This is crazy to me.
2: Unworkable policies, says the guy who crammed a bunch of sick old people into nursing homes during COVID. And when that guy's calling you out for having bad policies, oh boy.
0: No kidding.
1: What am I going to do with 57 ventilators or whatever?
0: Ventilators.
1: Yeah.
0: Who's going to die? We need to find that clip.
1: That was a good one.
0: Yeah.
1: What am I going to do with...
0: Yes.
1: Okay.
0: Uh-huh. Happen to see this, too. Cornell University banning students this year from preparing wild game in communal kitchens after two students skinned and butchered a black bear last year.
1: Mm.
0: Yeah.
1: Okay.
0: I'll ask David, is that good eating?
2: I don't know. I've never had black bear before.
0: Say so you've had...
2: I'd try it.
0: Yeah, you try it once.
1: RFK, the guest host.
0: He chopped its head off just to examine it.
1: Yeah.
0: All right. The five stories we're watching today and much more straight ahead.

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0: 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Jamie Markley, David Van Camp, Scott Robbins.
1: You know what it's time for?
0: Of course. Yeah. The five stories we're watching today.
2: 1, 2, 3, 4, 5.
3: Day number 5, the Washington Post is reporting that an Iranian assassination attempt prompted a secret presidential extraction from Turkey last month, where Trump was secretly transferred from the Air Force One plane to a different plane, while the White House publicly maintained that he was aboard Air Force One. And the journos are mad. They're like, you're using us as a human shield? Well, you don't know that. You don't know what the nature of the threat was.
1: Exactly.
4: I missed around here about how information's been shared with the press corps.
3: Then it's like, oh, they didn't tell us while it was happening. Really? They didn't tell people whose job it is to tell everyone what's going on that the president secretly escaped on a different plane?
5: Right now he's on a different plane. We want to let Iran know exactly where he is.
6: It's just nuts. Yeah.
3: All right. Right. Number 4, a former Tennessee boss for Taylor Farms, you know, they've been linked to the whole explosive diarrhea thing.
1: Oh, yeah.
3: He allegedly stole more than $32 million from Taylor Farms, and this is a sprawling scheme that bankrolled a $5.5 million Hawaii mansion, a 400-acre California ranch, and lavish spending on gambling and women. This is according to a federal lawsuit that's been filed now. Brian Thurer, who ran Taylor Farms in Tennessee for roughly 14 years, is the gambling and girls individual in question.
1: But parties at his place were eventful.
3: Yeah.
6: Yeah.
1: By the way, did you see they're expanding the old recall to include salsa and guacamole?
6: Oh, yeah. I did see that.
1: Yeah.
3: You got the jalapenos in there and stuff.
1: Yeah.
6: Just over. Just boom.
3: Number done. 3. Just blow it up.
6: It just imploded. I mean,
3: quick, tell Pete Hegseth that they're running drugs at Taylor Farms.
1: Yeah, they're kidding.
3: Number 3, private text messages show Anthony Fauci was concerned about the COVID vaccine potentially causing miscarriages for women in their first trimester. Number 2, President Trump has suggested that his administration is looking for ways to get around the old Biden auto pin pardon of Anthony Fauci. And number 1, war with Iran. The Pentagon is apparently kind of scrambling to get more missiles after this conflict and other conflicts around the world. Those are the top 5 stories that we are watching today. 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
1: Here was a story. The rise of platonic co-parenting. Some single parent besties are moving in together after breaking up with their spouses, while others are deciding to platonically have children with longtime friends or like-minded non-traditionalists.
6: Really?
1: Yeah. Yep. The story goes, it sounds like the kind of fantasy you dream up with your childhood best friend.
3: The fantasy?
1: Yeah. I think this must be for girls because this is no dude I ever knew. Let's live together and raise each other's kids as siblings. But for a growing number of millennials, it's becoming a reality. It takes a village.
3: Uh-huh.
1: That's the next header. Some single-parent besties are moving in together after breaking up with their spouses, while others, and mentioned non-traditionalists, sometimes using new apps that are like Hinge for co-parenting. And they talk about an NPR journalist, Aisha Rasko.
3: Uh-huh.
1: Saying that she and her college best friend bought a house together, saving thousands of dollars on mortgages and nannies by raising their collective 5 children together, a setup that's sometimes called a momune.
6: So it's woman and women and women?
1: Well, yes.
6: Okay.
1: Yeah. Then there are friends with ticking biological clocks who choose to have children together, a movement that's given rise to apps like Modamily, which connects people who want to start a family via dating, sperm donation, and platonic co-parenting. Users have gone from 30,000 in 2020 to 100,000 last year, according to the New York Times. Okay, so every piece of research would tell you, best outcome for a kid is to have a dad, mom in the house.
6: Yeah. Mm-hmm.
1: Right?
6: Mm-hmm.
1: But apparently these people,
5: at least to me, seemed so self-consumed. Well, I just want a baby.
3: Yeah, that's about you, not the kid.
5: I just want it about me. I want to fulfill me.
3: Yeah.
5: It's not about the kid. I'm not going to do what's best for the kid. I don't understand it, man. It's crazy to me.
3: Self-obsessed, man.
5: It is. Very much so.
6: But, I mean, I guess for some dude somewhere, it's a living.
5: What, just donating?
6: Yeah, that's all you're doing.
5: I guess.
6: Might as well make money.
5: All right.
6: Yep.
5: A guy that says he survived jihadism says Islamic Center a bad idea. Next.

It's not just primary day here in Wisconsin. In South Carolina, they're looking to fill the seat vacated by the late Senator Lindsey Graham. Good afternoon. I'm Mike Leishner, WSAU News. Senator Darlene Graham, who was appointed to fill the seat after the death of her brother, discussed the issues facing South Carolina residents.

0: Minnesota, and Vermont. Of course, all eyes here in Wisconsin are on the Democratic primary race for governor, where Democratic Socialist Francesca Hong has skyrocketed in the polls, though she is squaring off against the Tony Evers-backed candidate, Milwaukee County Executive David Crawley, who at one point had suspended his campaign before jumping back in the race following the departure of current Lieutenant Governor Sarah Rodriguez. Elsewhere, more than 160 people are dead after a magnitude 7.4 earthquake struck Colombia yesterday. The epicenter was roughly 200 miles from the capital city of Bogota, with reports that it could be felt in parts of Venezuela, Ecuador, and Panama. Secretary of State Marco Rubio says the Trump administration is monitoring the situation. Rescue efforts are underway to find survivors who may be trapped in the rubble of collapsed buildings, with officials estimating more than 2,700 people are missing. The country's newly elected president, who has been in power for less than a week, has already declared a state of emergency. And finally, the NBA is beginning to roll out pieces of the 2026-27 schedule, including an opening day triple header on October 20th. That will feature a banner-raising ceremony for the New York Knicks as they face LeBron James and the Philadelphia 76ers. That game is scheduled to tip off at 6 o'clock, again on October 20th. One day later, on October 21st, Giannis Antetokounmpo will make his Miami Heat debut as the Heat take on the Minnesota Timberwolves. Now the 9 News forecast for central Wisconsin for the rest of today. We'll have a daytime high of 85. Then tonight, chance of spotty showers and thunderstorms with an overnight low of 63. Wednesday, scattered clouds and 84. Thursday, mix of sun and clouds and 83. Get out and vote if you haven't done so already. Mike Leishner, WSAU News.
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6: The Markley Van Camp and Robbins Show. Jamie Markley, David Van Camp, Scott Robbins. 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
7: Oh, that would be Abdul El-Sayed.
6: Why?
7: Before launching his campaign, well, he removed 100 videos, or actually more than 100 videos on YouTube from 2022 to 2024. Transcripts show him, you know, floating things like replacing the Second Amendment, ending July 4th fireworks, also blasting the GOP on the border and saying that, yeah, we need to reimagine football. That, like, football is a public health crisis or something like that. And I'll tell you, man, this dude is just a walking

0: ad for Republicans. Because could you imagine college football season comes around?
1: Oh, my gosh.
0: You got Michigan and Michigan State playing, and they're just placing ads highlighting that this guy says you shouldn't watch football.
1: Exactly.
0: But his campaign now says, guess what? Those don't reflect his beliefs today.
1: Got it.
0: You know, he was a mixed up crazy kid 2 years ago.
1: Right. Yeah, he's evolved.
0: Sure.
1: Yeah. Okay. Yeah. I had mentioned this. I happened to see it. It was on X earlier. And this is a dude that got up and spoke at a meeting in McKinley, Texas.
0: McKinney.
1: McKinney, sorry. My page just went out. A little freaked out. Anyway, I think I got the swearing out of it. There was only one word, if I remember right.
2: Hand close to the button. Just
1: well, they're talking about an Islamic center there. And he's saying, bad idea. And you need to wake up. And there's nothing else for me to really say other than just to play it for you and see what you think. And here he goes.
3: Hello, my name is Eddie Issa. I'm a Sharia law survivor from Iran. And I'm here to tell you, this is a dangerous ideology you're allowing in their country. Every country that is Islamic now, it used to be a Christian country. And we were soft Christians and we allowed these people to come in, bring their Sharia law into their countries and slowly kill us off left and right. Let me make it very clear to you. Christianity is a personal relationship with God where it says, but render unto Caesar's what is Caesar's, render unto God what is God's. Islam is Sharia law, deen wa dawa, religion and state, which is not even compatible with the American thing. And when these people will use taqiyya to lie to you, to manipulate you, because whenever Islam is little, they will lie to you and tell you they come in peace. This is level one. Level two is what's happening in UK right now.
1: Before we get to that, I've mentioned this before. Buddy of mine that grew up Muslim and came to America basically to convert people to Islam and then found Christ. And I've mentioned before, we've had conversations. It's almost exactly what he just said. But you got to understand, you always say Americans and Christians are so naive. I mean, they're lying because of what the ultimate goal is. And that's part of it. But anyway.
3: Where you have two-tier policing, where you have like the blasphemy laws, Islamophobia, racism, all this nonsense that they talk about. First of all, Islam is not a race. So anytime you criticize Islam, they will use the race card. But there's every country has this disgusting ideology inside their country, including my own country, Iran, Russia. Islamophobia is another made-up bullshit because they don't want you to criticize their death cult. That's why
1: they got swear word out there.
2: Yeah, I saw that. Yeah.
1: Did you notice that?
2: Yeah, I did.
1: See, no need to worry, Scott. Mm-hmm.
3: Death cult. Yeah. That's why they will put that. That's why they push it in UK. In every country they go to, M103 is in Canada right now. They deliberately try to silence us. And the worst people that are trapped in it is Muslims themselves because they can't leave that death cult because they're told if you question that disgusting book, you're called a kufar and they get killed over it, just like my friends who are apostates in prison or dead right now in Iran. I'm telling you, this is a bad idea and you're going to regret not listening to people like us who lived under Sharia law.
4: Thank you, Eddie.
1: You brought the house down?
2: Yeah.
1: Yeah.
2: Well.
1: Well, it takes guts to get up there and say that,
2: sure
1: too.
2: Sure does.
1: You can, you know, because courage gets thrown around a lot.
2: Well, your life's on the line.
1: Well, yeah.
2: By doing that.
1: Yeah. No doubt about it.
2: Gee whiz.
1: So are you ready for your big three?
2: Yeah, let's do it.
1: Casey, ready?
2: I don't know.
1: Yeah, he's ready. Guy. Yeah, we're good.
5: Are you ready?
6: One, two.
5: It's the three most important news stories of the day.
7: I hit the trifecta.
5: Well, at least according to Scott Robbins. It's the trifecta on the Markley, Van Camp, and Robbins Show.
1: Every day about this time, Scott Robbins' top three stories helped by his hero.
2: I'm Casey Kasem. I didn't know he had a car that brought him every day.
1: Yeah.
2: He had a driver and everything?
0: Yeah.
8: Yes.
1: Man. You think he rides his bike?
2: No, I just thought he drove himself, but he doesn't. He's got a driver.
0: He's not going to drive himself.
1: No.
2: Man.
1: I mean, I know people ride a lot of bikes.
8: People ride a lot of bikes all the time.
1: I know, but he's got a driver. Yes.
8: I'm ready.
0: Yeah. Okay. I thought you already knew that because that's why we reduced your salary so that we could cover the cost
2: of the driver. I thought it was just, you know, that's the way it is. But, yeah, okay.
1: Yeah.
2: It's the cost of his driver.
6: Yeah. Three.
0: Gosh. Number three. Well, a man with a very unfortunate world record title. He's getting his hopes up now.
2: Cashing in on his endowment fund. North Carolina man who dubbed his appendage the world's smallest might finally get a happy ending after all. He has a date set for the enhancement operation. They're going to increase the size and girth of said appendage. And he didn't have the money to get it done, so he crowdsourced it, crowdfunded it, and got the money. He's got enough money to get it done. So they're going to increase the manhood with semi-permanent dermal filler to also increase the girth. They're going to fill it. I guess they're going to create like a canoe. And
1: a canoe?
0: A canoe.
2: Kind of like a canoe-type thing, and then fill it and attach it. So somehow. I don't know. I'm not a doctor. I don't know how this is done.
1: Canoe.
2: Well, they're going to fill it. They're going to use filler.
1: I was going to ask if people could ride it, but I don't even want to say that.
2: No.
1: What do you mean? It's hollowed out?
2: No, I don't know if it's hollowed out.
1: What are we talking about?
2: Just saying they take whatever it is to fill it in, the plastic or whatever they use to mold it.
1: Oh, okay.
2: Like you fire it a kill or something. I don't know. It's got the kiln going in the background. I don't know. But I didn't get into detail on it, but he says that he's been miserable because of this. And
1: well,
2: it hasn't led to any sort of action that he'd like to have at some point in time.
1: Wow. See, there's a bunch of questions you could ask. But
2: I don't have the answers to them.
1: Are you saying that he would have had the opportunities, but then it's the moment, and people are like, well, forget it.
2: Right, exactly.
1: Yeah. No, that's not true.
2: He's
1: really
2: a nice-looking guy. I mean, he's got the beard. He's got, he's a nice-looking dude. He's not, by any stretch of the imagination, hideous. It's just downstairs was unfortunate. And he wants to take care of that.
1: Well,
2: and good luck to him, by the way.
1: I'll tell you what.
7: Man. Now, on with the countdown.
1: That's the thing. You got your top three stories of the day, and there was a conundrum whether to go with that story or then the story about abortion on demand.
2: Up to 9 months in Massachusetts, yes.
1: Because that was signed by the governor,
0: which is crazy. They broke out into applause.
2: It's insane. Okay, that's my second story, then. We'll just go with it.
7: Two.
2: Might as well, right? Yeah. I mean, it was that crazy governor. What is her name? Mara?
0: Yeah. Mara Healy, yeah.
2: Mara Healy, yeah. Who decided it was a good idea. And so they've decided that right up until, you give birth. And if you decide at that point in time, I'm not really cut out for this, they will kill the child.
0: That is freaking demonic,
2: Yeah.
0: Man.
2: She signed this into legislation, makes it much easier for women to receive an abortion later in their pregnancies, making Massachusetts laws among the country's broadest and handing the governor a legislative win as she wages her reelection bid. Ain't that something?
1: Man.
2: To help her become elected, this is what you sign into law.
1: Man, you got to imagine there'd be other governors out there like J.B. Pritzker going, we got to up our game.
2: Well, they talked about this deal, and it was, by the way, and signed in the last scheduled hours of the session, but it's it can terminate the pregnancies at 24 weeks or after. So after means up until birth.
1: Wow.
2: State law used to allow abortion at the stage only under specific circumstances, including to preserve a patient's life. The new law leaves the decision to end the pregnancy entirely to the professional judgment of a physician, who, of course, is there with the mother.
7: And the countdown continues.
1: That's just terrible. All right. Scott Robbins, right back.
2: It is.
1: Top three of the day.
7: And finally, one.
0: Ratings for the Hall of Fame NFL preseason game.
2: Yeah. Outdid the NBA Finals. 7 million people tuned in. This to the Panthers-Cardinals Hall of Fame game.
1: Panthers-Cardinals.
2: I know, right?
1: Nice. Beat the NBA Finals?
2: Well, the NBA playoffs.
1: Oh, okay.
2: 7 million people tuned in to watch it. The most watched Hall of Fame game ever since 2017, I guess. They had approximately the same amount.
1: Wow.
2: Gosh dang. Football, man.
0: Well, you gotta get the soccer out of your mouth, That's the thing.
2: You might be right about that.
1: That's true.
2: Yeah.
1: What was your other story that you just held back that you put the other one in?
2: Oh, gosh. Middle school teacher to be arrested under new grooming law.
1: Oh,
2: there's a new law that went into effect, and again, this was in Kentucky. It's a middle school teacher Sadie Flores, 25 years old, busted Friday and charged with grooming a minor 4 years after marrying her husband, David, and a year after giving birth to their first child, a daughter. And now this is interesting because this no sex act took place,
1: okay,
2: but the grooming was going on. So she was charged under this new law that says if you're caught grooming and we have evidence of you doing so,
1: mm-hmm,
2: and in this case it was a 14-year-old boy, then we can charge you for that, and it's a sex crime. Even though no sex was committed, no act that was actually finished or done. It was all the grooming process.
1: Wow.
2: And they've got all kinds of evidence that this was going on.
1: It is remarkable. You can find one of these stories every other week.
2: You can. And again, I mean, I saw her picture.
1: Yes.
2: And I think if it's the same one I saw anyway, I believe it is, then she, again, isn't, you know, Quasimodo. I mean, so but you know what I mean?
0: Pleasant looking lady.
2: Yeah, exactly.
0: I wouldn't say, you know, not smoke show or anything.
2: Not that, but certainly not anybody who would be deviant like that. You wouldn't think anyway. But a 14-year-old boy was involved, and apparently that's the new law, man. This is the first time it was actually tried.
1: Okay.
2: And the first to be arrested under the new grooming law.
1: You know, real quick on that, because people always say, what is the psychology behind that? Because it seems like you're happily married, but there's sometimes a middle school kid, high school kid, whatever.
2: Yeah.
1: And they'll talk about primarily by unmet emotional and intimacy needs, personal social immaturity, and cognitive distortions rather than classic predatory sexual deviancy. Does that make sense, or is that just gobbledygook?
2: Yeah, it kind of does. Yeah.
1: Which one more than any other?
2: The emotional part, I suppose.
1: The social immaturity or the unmet emotional intimacy?
2: Unmet emotional intimacy kind of thing, I guess. Maybe both. Maybe it's a combo. I don't know.
1: You're shaking your head, David. You're not buying it.
0: Well, no, I think it's, you know, maybe you don't look the way that you think you need to look, or you're lonely.
2: Yeah.
0: And you have somebody who looks at you like you're a goddess.
1: But a lot of times they're married. Yeah. Doesn't their husband do that for them?
0: Maybe no. Maybe not. Maybe the flame is extinguished. You said she had a kid, right?
2: Yeah, had a kid.
0: So maybe dad's a little stressed and, you know, not really taking care of her the way that she needs to be taken care of. And then here's this kid. You're emotionally stuck in high school.
1: Yeah. Oh, boy.
0: It's weird.
6: Don't be cruel, teddy bear.
1: Okay, whatever, Case.
2: Nobody said anything about her being called teddy bear. Him.
1: Okay, yeah. Bear. Yes.
6: And there you have it.
1: Got it. Scott Robbins, right back.
2: Let's take the limo trip home, Casey.
1: Man, for Nimrod's in the news,
2: oof.
1: Dude in Houston's in trouble. He threatened the governor's office. You know why?
2: Nope.
1: We'll tell you. And a news update and more next.

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1: There are some stories that are just so dark and heartbreaking, I hesitate to even bring them to the show, but this is...
0: Okay, good. So let's move on, because I know what it is.
1: Yeah.
0: Oh, my gosh.
1: Last week, there was a 7-year-old in Cincinnati, William Evans Ellis, who was... He's a boy with special needs, and he was found in a closet dead with duct tape, bound with duct tape, and he was tortured to death. The local news is saying three women... arrested. No, it was his biological mom and two dudes who identify as women. The dad is also trans, but hasn't been charged with this. Yeah, they apparently would punish him because he misgendered them.
0: Oh my gosh.
1: The state of Ohio needs to put these people to death.
0: Soon. Yeah. No doubt. All right, let's get to Nimrods.
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4: I love the poorly educated.
0: Well, just a regular moron here. Although he did threaten a public official. This is out of Houston. Yeah, Travis County. Joseph Osmond, he's 35. Faces one third-degree felony count of terroristic threat against a public servant because he claims the governor took away his right to watch anime. And then even talked about it.
6: It's affecting everybody, even over the ages of 18. I had a mental breakdown at the end of the day. I allegedly left the voicemail. I don't even remember what I said during the thing. I don't even feel like... that was the exact words that I said. I don't know. I'd have to listen to the recording over again.
0: Oh, it's a threat. You mother bleepers in my anime, and that's Nimrods in the News.
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15: The path to the midterms runs through six more states. I'm Lisa Brady, Fox News. And in the Wisconsin governor's race, even Thanksgiving has become an issue. Democratic Socialist Francesca Hong just telling reporters,
16: I've cooked many great Thanksgiving dinners. And I'm not going to cancel Thanksgiving.
15: She has also said she's evolved from some past positions.
17: Now, even though she's in the lead, the Democratic establishment is not so happy with Francesca Hong. She's too far left for them. So the outgoing governor, Tony Evers, is campaigning with one of her primary opponents, David Crowley.
15: Fox's Mike Tobin in Milwaukee. On the Republican side, Congressman Tom Tiffany considered the front runner. In South Carolina, Republicans will choose a new Senate nominee after the death of Lindsey Graham, whose sister Darlene was appointed to finish the final months of his term.
18: I want to work hard every single day for the people in South Carolina. That's why I want to do this, not to be a politician, not for self-ambition, not for power. I want to continue helping the people of South Carolina.
15: Also telling reporters with nine other candidates in the race, she expects a runoff in 2 weeks. It's also decision day in Alabama, Vermont, Connecticut, and Minnesota, where a Senate race is splitting Democrats.
19: Congresswoman Angie Craig got a lot of blowback over her vote for the Lincoln-Riley Act 10 months before the feds showed up here in the Twin Cities. She's owned that and said she regrets it. But in a race where a lot of voters say they are looking for change, that could still be a factor.
15: Fox's Garrett Tenney. But Craig has emphasized electability, hoping to top progressive Lieutenant Governor Peggy Flanagan. The Republican field has nine contenders. Search and rescue efforts continue in Colombia.
20: This is the most powerful earthquake to hit Colombia in a decade. The U.S. State Department announcing the Trump administration is committing $15.5 million to Colombia for shelter, food, protection, and earthquake assessments.
15: Fox Noticias anchor Andrea Linares. 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
23: Good afternoon. A mostly cloudy skies with a continued chance of rain throughout the afternoon. Temperatures are at 78. I'm Mike Leishner, WSAU News. An unruly passenger forced an emergency landing on a flight that was diverted to Milwaukee over the weekend.
24: The United Airlines flight from Tampa to Chicago had to divert to Milwaukee Mitchell Airport due to bad weather Sunday night. WISN-TV reports deputies were called to the plane because a woman was threatening to leave the parked plane while it was on the runway. The 44-year-old woman was taken off the plane in handcuffs and cited for disorderly conduct. United says it provided reimbursements for everyone on board and got them on the next flight to Chicago on Monday.
23: That's reporter Raymond Newpert. An animal rescue is reporting the results of a weekend surrender event. JNR Aquatic Animal Rescue took in exotic pets that residents were no longer able to care for at a weekend event in Kadot. 30 such exotic pets were surrendered, and officials say they are being properly cared for. Finally, a man has been sentenced for indecent exposure stemming from an incident that occurred outside a La Crosse grocery store. Police say 64-year-old James Osborne exposed himself to three people, including a minor, in the store's parking lot earlier this year. Osborne pleaded no contest to a charge of lewd behavior and has been ordered to pay a fine plus court costs. Another late-night affair for the Brewers on the West Coast. They're in San Diego to take on the Padres. We'll have the coverage starting at 8:05. I'm Mike Leishner on Central Wisconsin's only local news station, WSAU.
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1: As has been the case for much of July and now into August, the thunderstorm activity has been kind of spotty across the area. That will continue through midweek. The highest chance for more widespread rainfall will come Friday night into Saturday morning. For the rest of today, partly to mostly sunny, another warm one with a high of 85, variable wind around 5. This evening, some spotty thunderstorms are possible. Otherwise, later on, it'll turn partly cloudy with some patchy fog, a low of 63 with calm winds. For your Wednesday, scattered clouds and a chance for some isolated showers or storms in the afternoon. Highs in the low to mid 80s with a light northwesterly wind. On Thursday, a mix of sun and clouds, still a slight chance of showers and maybe a couple of storms. That'll be mainly south of Wausau on Thursday, a high of 83. For Friday, partly or mostly sunny and nice, a high of 79. Then a good chance of storms later Friday night into Saturday morning. I'm 9 News meteorologist Justin Lowe on AM 550, FM 99.9, WSAU.

0: have a local city councilman that has this saying, woke one was crazy.
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6: All right, thank you, Scott Shannon. Thanks to all of you for being with us. Write down our toll-free telephone number. You want to be a part of this extravaganza. It is 800-941-SEAN. If you want to join us, we've got a lot of news we are going to get into today. This is pretty good news. A Treasury Department spokesman telling the New York Post Iran's economy is in a complete free fall. Inflation skyrocketing. President Trump said this on Sunday. The regime's ability to pay their troops now has been decimated. Iran's labor ministry said about a million jobs have been lost as a direct result of the bombardment by Donald J. Trump. You never hear any good news from the media. Oh, this has raised gas prices. Well, gas prices have gone down now. They're back in the threes. And the price of oil has stabilized again. Anyway, the chief emerging markets economist at Capital Economics concurring, quote, Iran's financial lifeline has been cut off by the U.S. blockade and the economy will remain in a very depressed state unless it can secure concessions. The economist noted Iran's oil exports have fallen to nearly zero in July, with Iran having less oil at sea than before to generate income, and its imports from China likely down from the spring. Here's another interesting piece of information that came out. Iran International, a cleric tied by marriage to Iran's ruling family, has declared the Islamic Republic obsolete. Anyway, telling followers that a shadow government already exists, urging them to build a 250,000 strong network to replace the system with an Islamic government. The roughly 5-minute video of this one particular guy, Karazi, released last Wednesday, shows the head of Hezbollah of Iran organization addressing a religious gathering, the kind of mosque pulpit from which much of Iran's clerical politics is conducted. What he delivered was not a sermon, but an organizational plan. Islamic Republic, he said, has reached a stage where in this form, it simply does not work anymore. And then what separates the video from ordinary hardline grievance is that he laid out numbers, methods, targets, offered to bankroll the first gathering himself at Hezbollah's own expense, promised a meeting of 100,000, and told the audience the network would surround all of the ministries. The crowd answered with the blessing of the prophet that in such gathering signals assent, meaning agreement. He then described the end game with one announcement. Everyone comes to Tehran, and that single announcement will finish the work. Mr. Khamenei and the government must understand that a 250,000 strong organization stands ready to move. The current government, he assured his listeners, will not reach its ends. Have no doubt. In other words, bye-bye. See you later. By the way, two House committees now seek records of communications between New Jersey's election officials. And anyway, Governor Mikey Sherrill, how is it possible? This report says 6,600 illegals, foreigners, you know, were on the voter rolls. Gee, I don't know how that happened. I have no idea. I'd like to see the records of that. We are dealing with this maybe one of the most interesting times to follow news in our lives. I mean, and we can add Sophie Cunningham, her coach throwing her down the stairs. If I was Sophie Cunningham, I go straight to the owner of the Indiana Fever team and say, trade me. I want out. I am not going to stay with a coach that will not stand by the players of her team. What she did was a disgrace. I think Caitlin Clark should have defended her teammate. I really think that was a huge mistake. Huge mistake. And I know it takes a little bit of courage sometimes to speak out. But you know what? The way, you know, Caitlin Clark's been treated, I think it's time for her to speak out about all the flagrant fouls she's been taking since she entered the league. I'm at this point, maybe it's PTSD. I have no idea. We will have an update on the Anthony Fauci situation. Now, three states have moved forward with criminal investigations into Anthony Fauci, starting with my free state of Florida. And, you know, raising, you know, well, theoretical miscarriage good concerns, but that's I have audio of him saying just the opposite long after he knew this. Long after he knew this. You know, by the way, Trump signed an executive order calling for spacing out childhood vaccines. I mean, they make it so that how many shots, Linda, do your kids need before they went to school? I don't even remember. I don't recall any of it at this point.
7: I exempted my children from all shots. I don't do shots.
6: Linda's hardcore, man. She's she's the tiger mom at the school board meetings that the FBI was probably investigating you, you know, during the Biden years, I'm guessing, because they spent a lot of time, you know, sending agents to school board meetings, which is in itself insane.
7: That's what our people do. They put dogs in prison and tiger moms. But, you know, the illegal immigrants coming in, murdering and raping our women and children, that's fine. They can walk free.
6: El Sayed in Michigan now wrote in 2021 that football was filled with toxic masculinity. The sport was racist and homophobic. Okay. Now, I'm going to play it for you. But, I mean, you know, the Wolverines, you know, didn't they win the national championship last year, Ethan? I'm pretty sure they did. Katie, I thought they won the national championship, right? Am I wrong? What's up? Yes or no? Talk.
8: The Lynx you're talking about?
6: No, the Michigan Wolverines. Will you listen to the show?
8: I don't know. No, I don't know what you're talking about. I don't know the sport.
6: Did they win the national championship last year?
7: Jason says that they won a couple of years ago.
6: That was it. I know they won, you know, in recent years. We are watching closely today Francesca Hong. We'll get into some more details on this. I was actually trying to become a sports journalist when I first went to college, so I learned you sometimes have bad takes on Twitter. As full-grown adult member of the Wisconsin Assembly, when she said she wanted to abolish the police and prisons. Now, we know what the new strategy is. AOC telegraphed it over the weekend, which is, oh, no, that was woke 1.0. We didn't really mean it. All that really means in truth is they've looked at the polling and it's not polling very well. Their agenda of, oh, yeah, eliminating the Senate, the presidency and, you know, the judiciary and packing the courts and statehood for Puerto Rico and D.C. and amnesty for illegals and abolishing borders and ICE and defunding the Department of War and ending all deportations, cash bail, establishing a wealth tax, cradle to grave, womb to tomb, Green New Deal, abolish prisons, police, and state ownership of corporations. I think they're realizing that that's not going to go over very well. And I think they decided that we're just going to say we didn't. Oh, we said it, but we didn't mean it. Kind of like Francesca. Oh, I hate Thanksgiving. Oh, it's my favorite holiday now. It's my favorite holiday. Linda, that's just a change of heart, right? I mean, that's sincere. I should believe that. I mean, that
7: woman
6: wouldn't be...
7: is insane. I don't believe her mouth is moving. I'm checking out. That's a scary, scary lady.
6: I hate to tell you, she's up by double digits today, going into today's big primary for her. Anyway, I don't know why it's such big news. I saw the seven different places today that Brad Pitt confesses he's no longer sober after 7 years. He said he's not drinking as much as he used to, that he doesn't think he has a problem. But, you know, why do people have to make announcements about everything in their life? How about we have a little bit of privacy in life? I don't want to put, you know, every move I make on social media. I think it's nuts. I really do. I think it's absolutely crazy. By the way, my free state of Florida, and just to give you context, the city of New York has less than 9 million people. Okay, the free state of Florida has over 23 million people. New York City has a bigger budget than the free state of Florida. They have some of the worst schools, worst policing, worst infrastructure. I mean, worst quality of life. It's a dump. I'm telling you, a total, complete dump. And I used to say it was the greatest city in the world. Well, it once was great when Rudy was mayor. I mean, he really turned that city around. It was great. It has gone south in a massive way. Now we've got Mamdani doxing wealthy residents and chasing money out even more and people out even more. But Florida, as they're either number one or number two. And again, New York City has a bigger budget with the worst services, worst policing, worst law and order. Nobody wants to arrest anybody in New York City. You know, you can't walk down the streets without smelling weed everywhere. It's disgusting. You know, it's like, you know, a dead skunk on every street. It stinks. And nobody cares. You know, well, the people that don't like it care. I mean, I cared. But Florida has the best schools. They have the best infrastructure. I've lived in both states. I love Florida. They have real law and order. They have real safety and security. It doesn't mean there isn't any crime, but it's occasional. They have either ranked number one or two in terms of the best public schools in the country. And they have a smaller budget than the entire state of New York. We'll ask Byron Donalds about this later. Unbelievable. Anyway, now Florida is the safest big state in America. Miami, Orlando, Tampa. I have friends in Tampa, Clearwater. And my friends in Tampa, if you're ever there in Clearwater, look for chicken salad chick. You know, put it in your Google Maps. Closest chicken salad chick. And it's the best chicken salad in the world. And they got all these different flavors. So good. You know, my friends came over and they didn't bring me any. I was so pissed off. Like, what do you mean you didn't bring me any? I want some. Is that selfish, Linda? That's probably selfish, right?
7: I mean, it's good chicken salad. I think it makes people act
6: radically. When they come, I'm like, I'll pay for it. They started laughing. They wouldn't make me pay for it. They're just friends of mine, and I just love the fact that they've been so successful, and their product is so good. Do you realize they steam well over like 1,000 or 1,500 pounds of chicken a day? And I'm talking about the chicken tenderloin, the best part of the chicken. Can you imagine 1,000 pounds a day? Holy moly. No,
7: that's a lot.
6: That's insane. But that's how good it is. I mean, and it's healthy. I mean, this is really good stuff. And whatever flavor you could ever imagine or want. Interesting that, let's see, who is this? I don't give a F what black people care about. Really? Let's go back to a better time. When lynchings were happening, this can't be a true story. This can't. I call BS on this. Now, this guy on X is claiming that this was said by somebody close to Abdul El-Sayed. You don't believe that, do you?
7: From him? Yeah. This is the fake news guy. That's a doctor on paper only. Never did residency. Never practiced. Never saw a patient.
6: I'm saying it's a friend of his, like Hassan Piker said America deserved 9/11.
7: Listen, they got collars on dogs. They got pictures of 9/12 behind them during podcasts. They want to say that they hate Mackinac Island. They want to say that they think football's full of toxic. I mean, what's off the table these days? I don't know.
6: Florida, I'm so proud of my state. Safest big state in America. Miami, Orlando, Tampa. You know, you go back when I had that debate with that I moderated between Governor DeSantis, my governor, and no-show governor, you know, full-time Tweety Bird, ex-poster, Trump stalker, author, selling, of course, having friends buy his book in bulk so he can make the New York Times list, which was hilarious, world traveler, halftime Hannity stalker, full-time Trump stalker, no-show Governor Newsom, no water and hydrants, highest income, sales, gas taxes in the country, the highest poverty rate, the highest homelessness rate. I mean, this guy wants to be president. I love he's getting his ass kicked in New Hampshire in that poll by AOC, like dramatically. Like she did six times better because he's so certain of his, you know, goes on Katie Couric. Oh, my gosh. Did you ever doubt she was a leftist? Just listen to this, you know, 2 seconds of that interview. How do you get over the fact? I mean, it must be hard because you're so handsome. I know. Well, I just have to deal with it, Katie. It's something that I just deal with. I know I'm beautiful.
9: Do you have a Zoolander problem?
10: No, Jesus. Yeah, Zoolander.
9: Are you just ridiculously good looking, as folks said?
10: Hardly.
9: No, seriously, what do you do about that?
10: You don't do anything about it, because if you're going to do something about it, then you're f***ing people.
6: I disagree with the premise. I don't know how much crap that guy throws in his hair. I don't even like to look in the mirror. I don't even care. I don't know. Linda, you know how I dress in real life. I'm a slob. You know, most people make me get dressed up.
7: That's a stretch. I wouldn't say you're a slob.
6: Jeans and a t-shirt. That's what I wear.
7: Right, that's not a slob. The t-shirt is clean. It's been in the laundry. A slob is a stretch. That's people who don't, you know.
6: All right, well, I might wear like a linen shirt. If I have to, you know, do something nice. And
7: the fact that you even know what linen is takes you out of the slob category. You're good.
6: I'm good? Okay. But I'm not Mr. GQ. Let's put it that way. All right, listen, everybody needs...
7: He's not either.
6: He thinks he's handsome. He didn't disabuse Katie of her infatuation. All right. Everybody needs a home security system. Now, the question is, you want a reactive system? Oh, somebody just broke into your home. They broke through the window. They broke through the door. 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
15: I'm Will Martin, the Republican Party of Wisconsin endorsed candidate for Lieutenant Governor. I helped Governors Thompson and Walker implement welfare-to-work reforms, expand housing affordability and homeownership, train hundreds of people for construction trades, and finalize 120 of President Trump's Opportunity Zones. I'm running to get the Badger State back on track and make Wisconsin affordable again. I hope to earn your vote on August 11th. 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
6: So I see Marxist Kami Mamdani moving forward, but his doxing of both the and the pied-à-terre tax. Now a judge said, by the way, sorry, emergency pause on the new surcharge, not happening. Whoopsie daisy, sorry, comrade.
18: Are learning of some tense moments in July following that NATO summit for President Trump. Good afternoon. I'm Mike Leishner, WSAU News. The POTUS reportedly hid in a catering truck while departing the summit because of security concerns and a threat by Iran. Fox's Jackie Heinrich is at the White House.
19: On the day this reportedly happened, the White House made no mention of the threat to the president's life, but they told the press they would be flying along with the president on the old Air Force One so the new Qatari jet could be shown off to U.S. troops who were stationed in Britain. After boarding in Turkey, the press were told to keep their window shades down. And that is when the Washington Post reports President Trump was taken off that plane, loaded onto a catering truck, and put on another plane, an Air Force C-32A, and quote, that made Air Force One a deep

0: also running for a full term in a crowded Republican field. Of course, here in Wisconsin, all eyes are on the Democratic primary race for governor, where Democratic Socialist Francesca Hong has skyrocketed in the polls, but is facing primary opposition from Milwaukee County Executive David Crawley, who has the backing of current governor Tony Evers. The winner of that Democratic primary is likely to face the current 7th Congressional District Congressman Tom Tiffany, who has the endorsement of the Republican Party and the backing of President Trump, but also has opposition on today's primary ballot. Of course, polls are open until 8 p.m., and if you are in line at 8, stay in line, you will get a ballot. Finally, this unique story coming to us from Waukesha. Several rare mint condition versions of old Nintendo Entertainment System game cartridges will be hitting the auction blocks today. They include Super Mario Brothers and Duck Hunt. The cartridges were made in 1993 and tucked away somewhere here in Wisconsin for decades. Now the 9 News forecast for Central Wisconsin for the rest of today, a high of 85. Then tonight, a chance of spotty thunderstorms and a low of 63. Wednesday, scattered clouds and 84. I'm Mike Leishner on Central Wisconsin's only local news station, WSAU.
1: I'm Rusty Halverson. Here's what's happening in agriculture. Senate Ag Committee Chair John Bozeman says he'll reconvene committee members in September to vote again on his farm bill package after it failed to advance last week. With the Senate now set to return in September, the question is whether lawmakers can find enough common ground to move the farm bill forward.
2: Senator McConnell has gone home to rehab. He called me the day before the hearing. We had a nice conversation. So, you know, there's the possibility that he'll be back. Senator Tuberville had an issue that he had to deal with. He'll be back. It doesn't need to be that it's a party line vote. The way I left it, that we didn't adjourn, made it such that we can come back and then we can bring it back up and vote on it probably on the Tuesday in September since we get back.
1: That's Senate Agriculture Committee Chair John Bozeman.
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0: Standing up for what's right with America. 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
1: All right, 25 till the top of the hour, 800-941-SEAN, if you want to be a part of the program. Linda, did you ever see the movie Heaven Is Real? Did you ever read the book Heaven Is Real?
2: One of my favorites. I actually read it for the show and got to meet the family when they came to visit us back in, like, might have been 2014.
1: So I'm doing a show, a podcast today with Colton, and he was the only.
2: Wow. How old is he now?
1: I don't know. I mean, that thing was a massive, huge bestseller. Huge. And these are people that tell stories about going to heaven and then coming back. You know, for example, the first book I ever read on this was 90 Minutes in Heaven, and tells a story about a guy that had a car accident. And, you know, what is so amazing to me about these stories is the detail

0: and how similar the experiences are. We don't talk a lot about heaven. I believe in heaven. I believe there's a paradise. You know, Jesus on the cross turns to the guy that says, you don't deserve to be here, but I do. I lived a crappy life. I was a dirtbag, scumbag, and but you don't deserve this. And the other guy's saying, oh, if you're the Christ, then get us off these crosses. And so Jesus turns to the guy and says, this day you will be with me in paradise. Now, we talk about near-death experience. This is a little bit different. I mean, you know, you talk about people, their whole life flashes before their eyes and the tunnel and the light and a sense of peace and well-being that they never have felt on the face of this earth. People literally describing, and again, there's so many similarities in stories that are independent. It's hard for me not to, I just believe it. I don't care if other people believe it or not, believe whatever you want. But, you know, that there are real pearly gates, that there are choirs of angels, and while there are so many of them singing simultaneously, you can discern each one individually. I mean, that's kind of hard to comprehend, that you would think it would be noise. No, you can comprehend all of it. But the sense of peace and well-being and seeing relatives that have passed before you, we're having bad days. I mean, I don't mean to joke about death. I'm like, maybe that's not such a bad option going home one of these days. You know what the saddest podcast I did recently was with Kathy Lee Gifford. Kathy Lee is a lovely woman. I just got to say up close. She had so many health problems, and she's only like 73. She's not that old. And she said was in so much pain, hip replacements, pelvis, you know, having a hard time walking, getting around, and a lot of ailments. I'm like, Kathy Lee, will you please talk to my sensei? We got to build strength back up in you. But then in the podcast, she said, I just started praying that God would take me home. I'm like, no. God's not done with you here. And maybe we all fight to stay here longer than we should. I don't know. I think none of it is on our time anyway. I just don't believe that. But what they are describing is paradise. This day you will be with me in paradise. You know, I said this in the Lindsey Graham memorial. You watched the memorial, right, Linda? I think you did.
1: Mm-hmm, I did.
0: And at the end of my eulogy, I quoted scripture. And people do ask me a lot. I don't know if you know this, but when you say, let not your heart be troubled, you're quoting scripture. I'm like, yeah, I'm quoting scripture. And the verse goes on, let not your heart be troubled. In my Father's house are many mansions, and I go to prepare a place for you, so that where I am, ye shall also be. There's a little more detail. He goes, and now I will bring you to myself, et cetera, et cetera. In my Father's house are many mansions, and I go to prepare a place for you, and I will come back for you. And, I mean, it's such a beautiful verse of hope that, you know, this is not all there is. You know, I had dinner with this guy not that long ago. He's a multi-billionaire. He was an older guy. Came from another country. I mean, just worked his butt off. Very creative, very brilliant. I won't tell you what business he's in. I don't want people trying to figure it out. And I just was invited. Didn't know him that well. And we just sat there. And at one point he asked me, Linda, you'll find this interesting. He asks me what I attributed my success to. And I said, well, first of all, I feel like I've lived an undeserved life. And wow, did he take issue with that? What do you mean? Do you not work hard? Do you know, he had a little bit of an accent. You not work hard? Did you not put in the effort? Are you not working hard every day? And I said, yeah, but, you know, and then I told them about my parents' life, and they grew up poor. I told them, you know, and they worked their whole lives, and they had nothing. And my dad grew up during the Depression, fought in World War II. You know, it was a big deal for him to get a 50 by 100 lot, you know, Cape Cod, tiny house, four kids, one bathroom, a tiny bathroom, and that was a big deal.

0: real back then, because he'd grow up, you know, he'd grow up in Brooklyn, and you know, and he didn't grow up in the best neighborhood by a stretch. His parents, all four of my grandparents from Ireland, they were poor. And my mom grew up in the South Bronx. She was the valedictorian of her high school class. She could finish the New York Times crossword puzzle in ink. Woman was brilliant. Couldn't afford college. You know, first a court stenographer, then later became a prison guard because it had such good benefits and she could work all the overtime she wanted. And she pretty much worked 16-hour days until she died at 69. You know, this coming the next March will be 30 years since my father passed, and she passed not long after him. And I described that to him, and he's pressing me on this hard. And I'm like, well, I feel like I've had an undeserved life, especially knowing that I stand on the shoulders of people that suffered and had much harder lives than I have. Anytime I try to complain, I check myself, and I think of all the brave men and women that have come back from wars with no legs, arms, and disfigured faces. And can you possibly think you have a problem? And I think of their lives, and I compare it to my life, and I'm like, I don't think I deserve that more, the life that I've been able to build, that has unfolded before me, that God gave me. And I said, you know, I give God the credit. And then as the conversation went on, we kind of stopped there, and then he just couldn't believe I said that. And then later I, you know, this guy's a very wealthy guy. And I said, so you think this is it? This life, that's it. When you die and every year it's gone. You have no, you don't believe in an afterlife. Not because that's just ridiculous, the idea of an afterlife. And I left the dinner. I hope this guy's not listening to the radio show. He'll know I'm talking about him. And you know, what do you think I felt, Linda? What do you think I felt about him when I left?
1: Sad.
0: Sorry for him.
1: Yeah, sad.
0: I felt like I have, with all his billions, I'm like, you don't have something beautiful in my life. And I felt sad for him because he thinks this is it. And guy's old. Not going to be living that much longer. What good are those billions? I mean, you know, but he doesn't have any hope. And I tried to persuade him. No luck. None at all. Closed mind. Listen, when it comes to health, wellness, fitness, nutrition, longevity, so you don't have to get to paradise sooner than you want. That's where our friends at Viome come in. 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
1: I feel good.
0: Much better?
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0: 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You get $50 off. I mean, it's pretty amazing that everyone has all these different thoughts in life, all these different beliefs in life. I find it. By the way, retail sales increased. Oh, shocking. You know, for the 10th month in a row. Shocking. Anytime there's good economics, shocking, all the good economic news. By the way, the forgotten technology jobs, this was on Real Clear, is Peter Drucker's been, you know, consistently impressed by how wrong some people have been. And for example, reading Innovation and Entrepreneurship, this is a book published in 1985 covering events starting in the late 60s. Anyway, so the person says, having lived through this period, I had a picture of it in my head. It turns out the picture was all wrong. 70s, I remembered as being locked in the doldrums of stagflation, no relief in sight. Then Ronald Reagan came along. Exactly what Trump is doing, Reagan did, and it works every single time. And John Kennedy, President Kennedy, did it. And it just works. And, you know, you look at these economic booms. What did Obama say? Those jobs, they ain't coming back. Meaning manufacturing jobs. Manufacturing jobs are getting online. It's pretty amazing. And, you know, that means semiconductor chips and pharmaceuticals. We won't be dependent on countries that hate us. And automobile manufacturing is coming back big time. Yeah, of course, there's technology that'll take some of those jobs, but we're adding more jobs in the process. By the way, America's big crime decline. Now we see, you know, a lot of states. Safest cities are in Florida. Just came out today. Trump has freed tortured American citizen imprisoned by Russia under the Biden administration. They announced Putin, Russia, freed an American citizen, former U.S. Marine Robert Gilman, for more than 4 years in custody, saying Moscow released him on a humanitarian basis without receiving another prisoner in exchange. I'm proud to announce that American citizen Robert Gilman, a former U.S. Marine, coming home, Trump shared today. He was imprisoned in Russia in 2022 during the Biden years. After my discussions with President Vladimir Putin, Russia has agreed to release him very much on a humanitarian basis. We appreciate this decision and the fact that Russia asked for no one in return. No exchange took place. You know what? Trump's not wrong saying, you know what? I should talk to everybody. Trump has threatened to block Mamdani's pied-à-terre. I assume a French word, Linda. You know, Zoran Marx's commie Mamdani tax. You know, this is like doxing everybody that has a home that maybe it's not their main property in New York. Why would you do that? You know what you're doing? You're disincentivizing people to invest, you idiot. He's a total idiot. By the way, University of Michigan will hide student grade scrub transcript to curb the mental health crisis. The liberal arts college said grades for incoming freshmen during their first semester will be hidden and excluded from their transcripts to curb the mental health crisis. I cannot understand this for the life of me. What is the point? They'll know their grades. They'll get feedback from professors. Their grades won't be factored into their GPA. Well, who cares about then going to class at that point? Why bother? We are so woke. It's unbelievable. Really, I haven't even gotten to the crazy leftists. And they're out of their minds. Just some of that. Well, you know, DSA claims to represent working class. Its supporters are overwhelmingly rich white Democrats. Oh, New York Times pointing that out. How interesting. A brave Democrat leaves his party because of radical Julian Epstein. Remember we used to fight with him during the Clinton impeachment? Good for him. Maybe we should invite him back. I haven't talked to him in forever. Democratic attorney. He said, I'm done. You know, he pans the media downplaying the civil war erupting between moderate Democrats and far left socialists. He says, I'm done with this crap. This is nonsense. You know, all this madness, abolishing borders and ICE and eliminating the Senate, the presidency, judges and defunding the Department of War. That's who came up with that genius idea. Ending deportation, eliminating cash bail, abolishing prisons, abolishing police, wealth tax. Everything's free. Everything is going to be free. Okay. Good luck with that. But that is the state of the Democratic Socialists. And that is where they now stand. As far as the midterms go, I see Mike Johnson turns Democratic Socialist Civil War into, hey, this is a real issue. Well, no kidding. We've been ahead of the curve, as usual. And I hope people are paying attention. We're going to watch Wisconsin, by the way, if you're in South Carolina. Our friend Darlene Graham is running. I hope people vote for her. I'm a friend of hers. She's so, you know what's so interesting about her? When I interviewed her, I'm not my brother. He was more into foreign policy than I am. I'm like, wow. Because I used to tell Lindsay all the time, can you stop talking about foreign policy and start talking to the people of South Carolina? Linda, isn't that good advice I was giving him?
1: Yeah, I think it's great advice.
0: Well, if you think I give great advice, why don't you ever listen to me?
1: I don't have that problem. I'm focused on America all the time.
0: Oh, you don't focus?
1: You're welcome. Well,
0: okay. You're America first, 24/7.
1: That's right.
0: Got to take a break. We'll come back. We'll continue on the other side.
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3: I'm Will Martin, the Republican Party of Wisconsin endorsed candidate for lieutenant governor. I helped Governors Thompson and Walker implement welfare-to-work reforms, expand housing affordability and home ownership, train hundreds of people for construction trades, and finalize 120 of President Trump's opportunity zones. 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I hope to earn your vote on August 11th. 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
5: He's heading home with a long way to go. I'm Lisa Brady, Fox News. Marine veteran Robert Gilman, released earlier today by Russia, was held for more than 4 years in a Russian prison where advocates say he was mistreated.
12: Physical torture, forced medication, and provocations.
5: Democratic Senator Ed Markey of Massachusetts, where Gilman is from, his sister crediting Markey and President Trump with winning his release. The president posting that he had spoken personally with President Putin about the case and that the Russians did not ask for anyone in return. Also posting earlier today that he had spoken with Gilman. The U.S. considered Gilman wrongfully detained on disputed charges. He'll be evaluated and treated at a military hospital in Texas. The U.S. military just confirming it fired on a Panamanian-flagged ship in the Gulf of Oman as it tried to evade the U.S. blockade of Iranian ports. Central Command says an American helicopter fired missiles into the engine room, disabling that ship after it ignored warnings to stop. Earlier today, swift boat water rescues underway in parts of Ohio, where Governor Mike DeWine has declared an emergency in counties east of Columbus because of flash flooding, now blamed for at least one death. And with the continued storm threat, he's activating the National Guard.
13: The flooding concerns will only get worse, we believe.
6: So, they will be ready to be deployed.
5: The governor urging people to pay attention, with downed trees and power lines also a hazard. Firefighters from Mexico heading to Western Canada to help fight a wildfire that's killed one 80-year-old woman and forced 20,000 people to evacuate. Another 10,000 told to be ready to leave. One official with the British Columbia Wildfire Service says crews are working around the clock to establish control lines. Back-to-back losses on Wall Street. The Dow down 184 at the bell. 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
8: Good afternoon. We are mostly cloudy with a temperature of 79. I'm Mike Leishner, WSAU News. Remember, polls are open for today's partisan primary until 8 p.m. And if you are in line to vote at 8 o'clock, stay in line. You will be given a ballot. Also, don't forget, as a partisan primary, you are only voting for the races of one party. I'm Mike Leishner, WSAU News. A collection of ultra-rare Nintendo Entertainment System game cartridges is expected to fetch millions when they hit the auction block today. It includes nearly 100 Super Mario Brothers and a Duck Hunt cartridges, which were made back in 1993, 2 years after the last known printing of these games. They're unknown versions of the games and look brand new, with some getting the highest grade from the PSA grading company. It's believed they were intended to be melted down by Nintendo, but instead were tucked away in a storage unit somewhere here in Wisconsin. And a unique position is coming to UWSP. The school has been awarded a $1 million grant from the Boone and Crockett Club to create a new professor position. The Searly Du Thomas Boone and Crockett Wisconsin Black Bear Fellowship will offer undergraduate and graduate students hands-on research and professional development opportunities. An endowment will directly support the professor's salary, research initiatives, and educational coursework. Similar programs are in place at other universities, including Clemson and Texas A&M. Mike Leishner, WSAU News.
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9: As has been the case for much of July and now into August, the thunderstorm activity has been kind of spotty across the area. That will continue through midweek. The highest chance for more widespread rainfall will come Friday night into Saturday morning. For the rest of today, partly to mostly sunny, another warm one with a high of 85, variable wind around 5. This evening, some spotty thunderstorms are possible. Otherwise, later on, it'll turn partly cloudy with some patchy fog, a low of 63 with calm winds. For your Wednesday, scattered clouds and a chance for some isolated showers or storms in the afternoon. Highs in the low to mid 80s with a light northwesterly wind. On Thursday, a mix of sun and clouds, still a slight chance of showers and maybe a couple of storms. That'll be mainly south of Wausau on Thursday, a high of 83. For Friday, partly or mostly sunny and nice, a high of 79. Then a good chance of storms later Friday night into Saturday morning. I'm 9 News meteorologist Justin Lowe on AM 550, FM 99.9, WSAU.

0: have a local city councilman that has this saying woke one was crazy.
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6: All right, thanks, Scott Shannon. Hour two, Sean Hannity Show. Here's our toll-free telephone number. You want to be a part of this program. It's 800-941-SEAN if you want to join us. It is really, really sickening to me that Fauci knew so much about the origins of COVID, knew that NIH dollars went to the Eco Health Alliance. They knew that the Eco Health Alliance was funding the Wuhan Virology Lab, where they knew coronavirus research and gain-of-function research took place. They're frantically writing back and forth. Oh, and by the way, delete this email once you get it. Now we have new emails and text messages. And among the text messages that really, really pissed me off came out yesterday. Well, theoretically, women that are pregnant could have a miscarriage if they were to get the booster or get the shot. Just like the big lie, if you get the shot, then you're never going to get COVID. And the other big lie, you're never going to be able to infect other people. And everybody knows viruses mutate. So it was a crock from the beginning. And, you know, sending these emails, yeah, please erase after you read this to Dr. Francis, whoever that person is. So this comes out. Let me go and play. And this is after the time, because that was early during the COVID pandemic, of Anthony Fauci saying, oh, it's pretty clear the pregnant woman should get vaccinated. He said this in December of 2021, when he said, theoretically, he'd already said to his colleagues, not to the public, that theoretically, you know, this could impact women's pregnancies. Listen.
7: However, when you look at the unvaccinated versus the vaccinated, there is absolutely no increased risk of that. So because of that, the CDC and the ACOG, the American College of Obstetrics and Gynecology, who used to say it is okay for them, for pregnant women to get vaccinated, to change now and say it is recommended pregnant women get vaccinated. So it's really one of those things that's kind of not a close call. It really is pretty clear that pregnant women should get vaccinated.
6: It was a close call, and he knew it, and he didn't tell the American people. At least be totally transparent. If quote the science, which they never followed anyway, if they followed science, they would believe in natural immunity. If they followed science, they would know the kids are not susceptible to death anywhere near older people. And look what they did by shutting down schools, in-person learning, masks on kids after first saying, oh, a mask, that's not going to work. It may stop one little droplet then becoming one mask and two masks. Maybe we need three masks. It was insane. But then Fauci again, and this is once again in 2021. This case, fake news, CBS. No red flags with pregnant women getting COVID vaccines. He says in his personal text messages before that, theoretically, yeah, it could be problematic. Listen.
8: Issue of going, it should not, in essence, go into in utero. We had many, many pregnant women now who are not in the clinical trials, but who actually have received the vaccine while they were pregnant because they elected to. Many of them were healthcare providers who felt that the risk of COVID-19 disease on their fetus, their unborn fetus, is much, much greater than any hypothetical risk from the vaccine. And thus far, with thousands of people women who were pregnant having gotten the vaccine following the EUA, there have been no red flags of anything that anyone would be worried about.
6: Okay. Now, there's got to be accountability. We had my governor, and I live in the free state of Florida, Ron DeSantis, on the TV show the other night. He took so much crap from so many people because he held the line. He did not give in to this. And he had in-person learning, no mask mandates. He actually offered for free for the entire state the one therapy that seemed to work. And I never told people to get the shot, not get the shot. I'm not a doctor. I'm not going to play one on radio or TV. Never told people. I had many, many doctors on that said the therapies mitigate symptoms. For example, hydroxychloroquine. There's been study after study that showed taken early mitigates symptoms. The one that seemed the most promising, and people I know that took it feeling better in 24 hours, was monoclonal antibodies. Well, Ron DeSantis made that available for everybody for free in the state of Florida. Nobody had to pay a penny, and it was offered to everybody. And then now we have James Uthmeyer, the attorney general of Florida, was the first. Now there's three attorneys general that are now going after Fauci. The pardon or auto pen pardon that Biden got from that Fauci got from Biden does not impact state charges over the potential. There are criminal investigations into Anthony Fauci. Anyway, long story short, gubernatorial candidate, Congressman Byron Donalds, friend of the program. He is with us. I last poll I saw, you were winning by 400 points. Do you really need my support? Because I think you're doing pretty well.
9: Yes, I do, Sean. I need your vote. I need everybody's vote in the great state of Florida. But listen, the election.
6: I will be voting for you in the primary.
9: Thank you.
6: By the way, I notice a lot of people, like, they hate DeSantis. They're hating on you now, too. They're trying to attack you every day.
9: That comes with the territory. But, Sean, what you're talking about right now with Dr. Fauci, one, I am glad that the Attorney General of Florida is going to investigate this. He has my full support in those investigations. Fauci needs to be held accountable for the lies and what he did to this country. And look, let's be very clear. You know, the Republican primary is going to be decided in 7 days. It looks like the Democrat nominee for governor, this David Jolly, he said Fauci had unimpeachable judgment. Unimpeachable judgment. That's what David Jolly said about Dr. Fauci. So I'm glad that we're going to be investigating in Florida because Fauci needs to be held accountable.
6: All right. So they have these criminal investigations going on, starting in our free state of Florida, which I love. Where do you see that going?
9: I think that really depends on the portions of law that we're talking about. We want to make sure that he's held to the highest account because he knowingly lied and withheld information from the public, information that has led to vaccine injury against Floridians. And so it's really about the elements of the law that the attorney general is going to find through his investigation. But he needs to be held accountable. And I'm glad to know that our attorney general is on that case.
6: Do you see anything legally that people would have cause for remedy?
9: I think so. I think the fact that there was direct information that was withheld from the public, maybe in a civil matter, there could be some semblance of damages that could actually be rendered here. And again, Fauci, there's a reason why now we know, or now we're starting to understand why the Biden team pardoned him. We're starting to see that now because the level of misinformation that came from the National Institute of Health, which directly has harmed the American people and people in Florida, that's got to be held accountable. But Sean, I'll be direct with you. I'm not a lawyer. When it comes to these elements of law, this is where James Uthmeyer, our attorney general, he's going to lead the way on these investigations. And we're just happy that that work is starting. And I know that Governor DeSantis fully supports it as well.
6: So this guy, David Jolly, you know, likes to fancy himself as a Republican. He's anything but. This guy has flipped and flopped and flailed, you know, leaving the Republican Party, never Trumper from 2015 on. And, you know, he sort of is like trying to say he's Charlie Crist. It's absurd. But his position on abortion, here's a guy, as a congressman, signed on to the Life at Conception Act, okay? Supporting now what, and that supported a 20-week ban with exceptions, opposed public funding, et cetera. Today, you know, he's all Roe v. Wade, all Casey, backed, you know, Florida's 2024 Amendment 4, opposing waiting periods, ultrasounds, counseling mandates. On guns, you know, early on he had a traditional Second Amendment view. He now supports universal background check, you know, training requirements. I mean, it's the most restrictive. He wants to make Florida, our state, the most restrictive. On immigration as well, you know, he's talking about, you know, getting rid of ICE and focusing on enforcement of criminals, et cetera, et cetera. He doesn't want to enforce the laws for people that didn't respect our laws, our borders, and our sovereignty. It just pisses me off. You know, he opposed Obamacare. Now he shows that he wants Obamacare. School choice, same thing. Supported vouchers. Now wants, you know, we have, by the way, the best schools in the country, and the budget of the entire state of Florida is less than New York City. They have 9 million people, less than 9 million in New York. We have 3 million residents in Florida growing every day. I mean, on every major position, how can anyone trust that guy?
9: In short, Sean, you cannot. This is a guy who's a career Congressional Hill staffer, always wanted to be elected. He works for Bill Young, who is a Republican member of Congress representing Pinellas County and parts of Tampa. And when Bill Young passed away, David Jolly was able to step in and run for the seat. He got defeated by Charlie Crist. And once he lost to Charlie Crist, like you said, he went on MSNBC and CNN.
6: No. He worked for MSDNC. He was a contributor on MSDNC.
9: That's right. He was. And he was trashing Republicans, trashing the president, trashing Ron DeSantis. This is a guy that when Ron DeSantis made the right decision to open Florida, David Jolly left and went to Pennsylvania, and he was doing all his Zoom TV interviews from Pennsylvania criticizing Ron DeSantis and his leadership in Florida. So you have a guy who is completely opposed to what has made Florida the best state in America. And now all of a sudden he's Democrat and he wants to be our governor. It's outrageous. And so we're going to defend the Florida dream, Sean. We're going to keep Florida the free state of Florida. And look, we'll get through the primaries over the next 7 days. But in about 84 days, the people of Florida once again will tell the Democrat Party that we do not want their New York, California crazy in our state.
6: All right, quick break, right back. More with Congressman and Florida gubernatorial candidate Byron Donalds. Write down our toll-free number. We'll get to your calls coming up, 800-941-SHAWN, if you want to be a part of the program as we continue.
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0: right, we continue now. Congressman and now running for governor, my free state of Florida, Byron Donalds is with us. Did you see the billboard? I think it was the Florida Chamber of Commerce or one of those, thanking New York for all the great businesses that they sent down here. You know, look at this idiot Mamdani, Zoran, I call him Marxist commie Mamdani. You know, he doxes all of these people in New York City, which is dangerous, especially for wealthy people. They many of them have security concerns. They're targets. And he does it to Ken Griffin. I don't know Ken Griffin. I never met Ken Griffin. But, you know, he runs Citadel. He's a multi billionaire. He's got property for all the way from Miami to West Palm Beach. And now he was going to spend $6 billion investing in New York City. And thank God he's investing in our free state. And, you know, I think people want to know that what we have built here in Florida, when your governor is going to continue, and you have said it repeatedly, I don't think you've ever done an interview with me and not praised Governor DeSantis for all the good that he's done down here.
1: No, Ron DeSantis has done a tremendous job leading our state. I know Ken Griffin, and I know some of the people that are moving to Florida. And the number one thing they say, Sean, about why they left New York or left California, they've left Washington State or Oregon, is because they just couldn't take it anymore. And so David Jolly, and I say this all the time, Sean, he is a Trojan horse for the Democrat Socialists of America. He's going to act like he's this big moderate. But what he's going to do is he is going to bend a knee to the same radical left, the same Democrat socialists, the same way Joe Biden bent the knee to the Democrat radical socialists in that party. And David Jolly will do that here in Florida. So that's why we have to maintain common sense. We have to maintain law and order. We are going to remain an economic beacon to people who want to achieve success and want a merit system to operate. We are going to embrace capitalism, and we're not going to let the craziness of the Democrats get a foothold in Florida.
0: Let me ask, because we have on the ballot in November this property tax issue, which I think is great. And the idea that since COVID and this mass migration out of blue states to our free state of Florida. I've owned property nearly 30 years in Florida, but I never lived here. And I just waited until I could leave when my kids, now they live in Florida. I couldn't pay the money to leave. And so this mass migration takes place. We've had explosive growth. It's also increased property values dramatically. Tell us what you think about this property tax amendment and why people, you know, should vote either way. You got 30 seconds.
1: I support it. The people of Florida are not piggy banks for government. But I will tell you, Sean, whether it passes or fails, next year through our Tax and Budget Commission, which is in Florida's constitution, we're going to study this entire system with recommendations for fully eliminating homestead property taxes. And if we can't get there, we're going to make sure there's real relief for seniors on fixed income and working families in our state. People need relief in Florida. We got to get property taxes under control as well as insurance. We got to get the prices down in our state.
0: Oh, we appreciate you being with us. Byron Donalds, next week, by the way, is going to be the Florida primary and 84 days till Election Day. Appreciate you being with us, Governor. Might as well get ahead of myself. Appreciate you joining us.
1: Thank you, Sean. Take it easy.
0: 800-941-SEAN if you want to be a part of the program. Everyone needs a safety, security plan and strategy. Now, there are some cases only one option is going to do. Somebody wants to kill you, your children, your wife, your girlfriend, whatever. You need lethal force, or else you're dead. But that is only 0.01% of the time. That's it. According to the FBI, last year we have statistics for it, which is 2022. Now, this is new technology. 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Now, when pros adopt the technology, you need to pay attention. 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It's legal in all 50 states. You don't need a permit. You don't need a background check. 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You don't believe me? 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

0: Democrats will decide today whether Francesca Hung is the nominee for governor. Good afternoon. I'm Mike Leishner, WSAU News. Yes, that's right. Polls remain open until 8 o'clock tonight in the partisan primary. Get out and vote if you haven't done so already. And that includes the Democratic gubernatorial race, which is being watched nationally, including by Fox's Mike Tobin, who reports from Milwaukee.
1: Now, this hard left candidate has campaigned on tax the rich, increased minimum wage, universal health care, and a 1-year moratorium on new data centers. Her past comments about defunding and abolishing police, criticizing Thanksgiving, have come back to haunt her, even though she dismisses them as bad takes. National leftists Bernie Sanders and Alexandria Ocasio-Cortez have stopped short of endorsing her, and the outgoing Democrat Governor Tony Evers campaigned with her primary opponent, David Crowley. Evers is afraid she will win the primary, but turn off centrist voters and pave the way for the likely Republican nominee, Tom Tiffany, to march into the governor's mansion.
0: 7th Congressional District Representative Tom Tiffany has repeatedly called Hung's policies crazy and says he believes Wisconsin residents will reject them in November. Hung, on the other hand, says change is needed and that frustrated people can believe in her. In Colombia, more than 200 people have died after yesterday's magnitude 7.4 earthquake.

0: Bear Management and Conservation in central Wisconsin. It's made possible through a $1 million gift from the Boone and Crockett Club that will be held in an endowment within the school's foundation. Funds from that endowment then will pay that professor's salary and operating expenses, including student coursework and research initiatives. Similar positions have been funded at schools including Texas A&M, Clemson University, and the University of Wyoming. Now the 9 News forecast for central Wisconsin for the rest of today. Temperatures reaching 85. Then tonight, chance of thunderstorms and a low of 63. Wednesday, scattered clouds and 84. Get out and vote if you haven't already. Polls are open until 8. I'm Mike Leishner, WSAU News.
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0: solid as a rock. 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
1: All right, 25 now till the top of the hour. Glad you're with us. Write down our toll-free number. It's 800-941-SEAN if you want to be a part of the program. All right, though the headlines change, the reality on the ground does not for the people in Israel. They are fighting for their very survival against radical Islamists that call for death to Israel and death to America. But we see what they have done, either the Iranians directly or through their proxies. They have been targeting densely populated areas. The devastation is unbelievable when you actually see it. And it's sad. Parents can't even, you know, send their kids to a playground. A lot of kids play in underground bunker playgrounds. They don't get any sunlight. Parents are afraid to send their kids to school. You have people that have lost everything. Their homes have been bombed out. And thank God there is the International Fellowship of Christians and Jews. They are helping, providing life-saving aid. And that means food and water and shelter and clothing and medication and housing for the many thousands of people that are in dire, desperate need. They also are providing mobile medical clinics for the elderly because they can't get out of their house and go see a doctor. I mean, they're doing phenomenal work. They can't do any of it, though, without our help. Please go to their website. They want your prayers, first of all. And I pray for a lasting peace. And, you know, I don't know how you negotiate with you know, the convert or die crowd, but whatever. I do pray for it. I want it. The world should want it. Anyway, they have a website, and whatever you can donate so this humanitarian assistance continues uninterrupted, go to their website. It's prayifcj.org. That's prayifcj.org to

0: day.
1: I don't know what the funniest part of yesterday's program was. Linda finally admitted it was over 20 years during Lent she tried to give up cursing. She never made it in 20 years a full hour without breaking her Lentil promise. And then this year she just quit. She just gave up. And she said, oh, I'm going to give up chocolate instead, which was easy to do. That's an easy layup. Unbelievable.
2: Okay, that's not easy. I just want to gently push back on that. You know, okay. Some people, no, it's
1: nobody's
2: easy
1: that
2: for me.
1: Addicted to chocolate. Good grief. Come
2: I'm
1: on.
2: Not addicted, but I do enjoy it. And when I'm stressed, I have chocolate as opposed to other things that I could do when I'm stressed.
1: Are you eating chocolate during every show we do? You must be.
2: No, there's only one thing I do during the show, and everybody knows what it is. I drink coffee.
1: Or the reaction that we've gotten when talking about Sophie Cunningham. Now this Pandora's box that the WNBA has put themselves in. Remember the Lynx coach, Cheryl Reeve, Lynx coach, Sophie Cunningham said she's sticking up for girls. She believes in love of everybody, but she believes that biological men should not be in girls' locker rooms or playing women's sports. That's all she said. Not that controversial, in my humble opinion. It's simple. And then they go to play the Minnesota Lynx. And then the coach of the Minnesota Lynx has on the shirt, what does it say? You know, trans kids belong.
2: Trans kids belong, yes.
1: Okay. And now, because they're so woke, and we are looking at diversity and of opinion, and we don't believe in discrimination, et cetera, et cetera. So they've now opened the door in the WNBA that Enes Kanter Freedom, I think he's like 6'9". I've met him. Nice guy. Friend of the program. He is now making himself eligible, and he played in the NBA, to be drafted in 2027. I think it's awesome. And then Royce White is similarly a former NBA player, now looking for eligibility into the WNBA. Now what are they going to do? They now put themselves in this woke little pretty box with a ribbon on top, and it's unbelievable. But but the worst part to me, and if I'm Sophie Cunningham, I'm going to the owner of the Indiana Fever, and I would have done it already. Trade me. I am not going to play for this coach that doesn't stand by me. This was the most flagrant. Even the referees said this is a flagrant 2 foul, and, you know, she gets clotheslined in the neck and mouth. She's bleeding, you know, by a player when she had an open layup. It's this girl Carrington. It's insane. It's unbelievably insane. Then a coach said, well, I agreed with the decision, but, I don't think it was done on purpose. It was so obvious it was done on purpose. Then she White goes into the locker room and tries to turn it into a race issue by saying, oh, white privilege, white privilege. But here's the coach would not defend one of her star players, Kate Nolan Clark, Sophie Cunningham. They are drawing massive crowds to every single place they play. It is insane because if the other players want to make money and they play basketball for fun, absolutely. But if they'd like to start getting paid on par with the NBA, which has become an issue because they're not able to charge as much as the NBA because the NBA is more established, then there has to be a business aspect to it. If you're chasing people away by politics and inserting politics into sports, and I've always been against it. You know, when I go to my Florida Panthers games, I know everybody around where I sit. I say hi to everybody. We hang out. We high five. When our team scores, we like roll our eyes. When they score against us, when there's a fight that breaks out, we're cheering. We love it. And, you know, it's like I'm not asking what their politics are. I'm not asking them. We're talking about all socioeconomic backgrounds, all races, creeds, religions. I don't know what they're. All I know is we have a shared passion. Hockey. We love the Panthers. I love the Florida Panthers. Sorry. You know, and you're going to say, Hannity, you used to like other teams. Yeah, but now I live in Florida, the free state of Florida. And I'm not supporting New York teams like I used to. Sorry. I love my teams down here. Anyway, so let me play the coach because I was so disgusted by this.
3: One of the things about May is that she's going to play her butt off, man. She's going to compete. Nobody's going to go walking in for a layup. And so I don't oppose the hard foul. But I also don't think that she intentionally went for the net.
1: Unbelievable. Now, the only person on the show that hasn't weighed in, he wasn't with us yesterday, is Ethan. We had JC Owen weigh in, Linda weigh in. Linda, there's one topic you really can't go there with her, and that's on sports. And Katie knows a lot about sports. Ethan, what's your take on it?
0: I think that all the scoring and everything else aside, this is a major danger to women who are playing women's sports. One of our callers is actually saying a similar thing. We're lucky if this was, you know, when a man's bone density is so much greater than a female bone density. If you're talking about playing this aggressively and putting a man in this sphere, there are going to be women that are carried out on stretchers. And I think it's really dangerous. And that needs to be part of the conversation more so on the left, because they're just like, oh, you know, they can play at the same level. They can play. We're not talking about points. We're talking about safety here.
1: Well, it's that simple. All right, let's get to our busy phones. My free state of Florida, Candace. Candace, glad you called. You're on the Sean Hannity Show.
4: Hi, Sean. First time caller out of Jacksonville, Florida. Thank you so much for taking my call.
1: I love Jacksonville's awesome. Ponte Vedra, awesome.
4: Yeah, it's a great place. We love Jacksonville, close to so many day trips as well. I'm thinking about, and I'm glad your guest just mentioned it, because I've been kind of surprised in listening to this issue that I haven't heard this yet. When you look at that foul that Desjardins committed against Sophie Cunningham, and let me tell you, Sophie Cunningham is a bad butt. I'm not such a curse on air, but she is. She is known as the enforcer for Caitlin Clark. At the age of 6, she earned a black belt in taekwondo. I mean, she is a principled woman. She stands up for her convictions. She stands up for her teammates. And she's taken a lot of fouls, and she's given fouls. But when a 5'11", 175-pound woman clotheslines her and makes the foul that she did, imagine a Julie Tatard of Team Monaco in France who has said she would not say no if the WNBA comes calling. 6'3", 195 pounds. Go look at the Instagram account. I mean, that is not a woman's body. That is a biological male. Imagine that person committing the same foul against the Sophie Cunningham. 6'1".
1: What do you think happens to the team? Let's say Enes Kanter Freedom gets in the WNBA. What do you think, and let's say other men don't get in, although I guess there's a chance that this Royce White can get in, but, you know, let's say the Fever takes those two players with Caitlin Clark, who I was disappointed in for not standing up for her teammate, too. And by the way, she's still been a target. She's been a target since the day she got in the league. So maybe, you know, she's got a little PTSD because she's treated so horribly. But let's say Enes Kanter Freedom is on the team. Oh, I wonder what team's going to win the championship that year. Is that hard to figure out?
4: Oh, well, I mean, Julie Tatard is dominating over in France. She's dominating, and it's boring. Nobody wants to sit there and watch one player make all the plays, game after game after game after game. And it's dangerous. So you're going to have one crowd that are maybe bloodthirsty and love that stuff. But over a period of time, most of the people are going to be disgusted with it. They're going to be bored with it. You're going to have parents now who are grooming their daughters in sports and signing them up for sports, saying, not signing my daughter up for that.
1: I can't even believe we're having this discussion. I mean, you know, I hate to state the obvious. In most cases, there are exceptions. Biological men are physically stronger than women. They're bigger. They weigh more. And physically they're stronger. Now, are there exceptions to that? Yes. Linda's not one of them. For example, I'm assuming you're not either. But for the most part, that's the rule. You know what? Women have this beautiful experience that no man can have. They can give birth to a child. How beautiful is that? You know, and if I get into the emotional side, people take issue with this. This is toxic masculinity. I don't know, but my experience has been that generally, there are exceptions, generally, women have a way more nurturing side than men on their care of children. They just do. And I can only tell you, my life, when my kids were growing up, I was tough on my kids. I insisted on good behavior. And you know, considering I ran the streets my whole life, it's amazing I grew up to be a helicopter parent, isn't it? But I didn't want them doing what I did. That's the problem.
4: It's a very dangerous thing that they're promoting. I don't know if this is just all for hype, all for media, all for talk. I don't think that Sophie Cunningham made her statement for that reason. I think she is a principled woman who knows this is an.
1: She's tough as nails. I admire the hell out of her. She's great.
4: Yeah.
1: She's now my favorite player. I won't watch the WNBA unless it's the Fever. That's it. No interest in any other team. And I think I would not play for that coach. I would sit my ass on the bench and I'd go to the Fever ownership and say, trade me. I am not playing for a coach that does not have my back.
4: Yeah.
1: And if they're so confident, you know, take the $10 million that Clay Travis is offering. You know, you're so confident. Take last year's champions, Vegas, and have them play a high school boys team of his choice. And let's see who wins. Let's put it on the table. Let's see if there's differences.
0: But to go back to the caller's point, and what I was saying is this isn't even a point thing. Like Clay's point is they will lose in a game. I think the caller's point and my point is if you put in, we're talking about Enes Kanter-Fried, but if we're talking about putting in a Dennis Rodman or a Draymond Green, people that are known to be physical, hard players and enforcers on the court with these players, with the girl that ended up fouling Sophie Cunningham. If she's playing against Dennis Rodman or Draymond Green and that happens, you know that she's going to end up on a stretcher on the floor. And this is a very dangerous thing that we're setting a precedent for. And the game points aside and wins aside, this is dangerous. If we open the door to this, someone's getting hurt.
1: All right, quick break, right back to our busy phones. It's toll-free 800-941-SHAWN if you want to be a part of the program as we continue.
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1: Hi, Sean. Thanks for taking my call. First time caller, long time listener.
0: What's going on, my friend? Glad you called. Thank you. I don't know why people wait so long to call.
1: I know.
0: But thank you for calling.
1: Just life in general. Yeah, of course. You know, as far as the fall with Sophie Cunningham, it was such an obvious, intentional, you know, one of the worst falls that I've ever seen. You know, at the very least, I would have thought that she would have been suspended for the season. They need to make a statement, and a statement that's going to say that this crap isn't going to fly anymore. And you mentioned Caitlin Clark, and so many intentional, you know, pushes, shoves, punches, grabs. And I was a little bit disappointed when that did happen to Sophie that Caitlin didn't, you know, stick up for her, you know, I guess as a teammate. But, you know, she's been pushed around and pushed around and pushed around. And I think she's just tired of it. And she doesn't want to be a part of that anymore, which I feel bad for her in that sense. Now, as far as Ennis and Royce and them.
0: I only got about 10 seconds. What do you think? I think it's so fun that they're doing it. I love it. Do you?
1: Oh, yeah, absolutely. It needs to come to a head. And I think they're going to push it to that.
0: I'm telling you how this is going to end. They're not going to let him in. Watch, but they're going to look stupid. Got to run. I do appreciate you. Thank you, Rob in Wisconsin. Good luck voting today, by the way. Francesca Hung, a lunatic. 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
6: 2 hours left to vote in South Carolina. I'm Lisa Brady, Fox News. That's where Republicans are choosing a new Senate nominee after the death of Lindsey Graham.
7: I want to get out. I want to meet as many people as possible. I really want to work hard to get to know people and what they want.
6: Senator Darlene Graham, appointed to finish her brother's term, says she'll work hard to earn votes, expecting to be in a runoff 2 weeks from now with 10 candidates on the ballot today. Five other states also voting, and two of the most closely watched races have Democrats divided. In Wisconsin, Francesca Hong is trying to become the first Democratic Socialist governor.
8: I think our policies are ones that are the solutions to deliver for working class people, permanent affordability, so we don't come back to moments like these.
6: Hong has said she's evolved from some past positions and today denied wanting to cancel Thanksgiving. The outgoing Democratic governor is campaigning with County Executive David Crowley. Congressman Tom Tiffany considered the front runner on the Republican side. And in a Minnesota Senate race, Democratic Congresswoman Angie Craig is hoping to top the state's Lieutenant Governor Peggy Flanagan.
9: Flanagan is the more progressive candidate with positions like Medicare for All and abolishing ICE. She served with Governor Tim Walz for nearly 8 years when much of the state's massive fraud was taking place. Craig has tried to capitalize on those arguments by pointing to her record of flipping and holding a longtime Republican district and stressing that keeping this Senate seat blue should be the biggest priority in this race.
6: Fox's Garrett Henning in Minneapolis, where there were anti-ICE protests after two people were killed in deadly confrontations. Craig has said she regrets voting for the Lake and Riley Act. Pennsylvania is now suing TikTok, accusing the social media giant of misleading app stores about the content teen users are exposed to. The state attorney general also claiming the platform is intentionally designed to be addictive. Multiple states have made similar claims in lawsuits. 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
10: I'm not one to say I told you so, but I switched to Pure Talk over a year ago, and ever since, I've been telling people there's no better wireless company out there. 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
11: Good afternoon. We have mostly cloudy skies and temperatures are at 84. I'm Mike Leishner, WSAU News. Don't forget, polls remain open until 8 o'clock tonight. It is primary day in Wisconsin.
12: The matchup of Madison Democratic Socialist State Representative Francesca Hong and Governor Tony Evers-endorsed Milwaukee County Executive David Crowley will bring national attention to a Democratic governor's primary, which also includes State Senator Kelda Royce and former Evers Cabinet Secretary Joel Brennan. There are also primaries for U.S. House and state legislative seats and local elected offices. Polls open at 7. You can see what's on your ballot and what you'll need to bring with you to vote at myvote.wi.gov.
11: That's Bob Haig reporting. And we are learning this afternoon that the suspect in a hit-and-run crash in Portage County last week has died while out on bond. According to an obituary published earlier this week, Samuel Milkey died on August 8th, losing his lifelong battle with mental illness, according to his family. A 30-year-old had been accused of striking a pedestrian on Thursday, August 6th, as he was driving along Jordan Road in the town of Hall. He had posted a $75,000 cash bond just before his death. Court records now indicate that those charges will be dismissed.
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13: As has been the case for much of July and now into August, the thunderstorm activity has been kind of spotty across the area. That will continue through midweek. The highest chance for more widespread rainfall will come Friday night into Saturday morning. For the rest of today, partly to mostly sunny, another warm one with a high of 85, variable wind around 5. This evening, some spotty thunderstorms are possible. Otherwise, later on, it'll turn partly cloudy with some patchy fog, a low of 63 with calm winds. For your Wednesday, scattered clouds and a chance for some isolated showers or storms in the afternoon. Highs in the low to mid 80s with a light northwesterly wind. On Thursday, a mix of sun and clouds, still a slight chance of showers and maybe a couple of storms. That'll be mainly south of Wausau on Thursday, a high of 83. For Friday, partly or mostly sunny and nice, a high of 79. Then a good chance of storms later Friday night into Saturday morning. I'm 9 News meteorologist Justin Lowe on AM 550, FM 99.9, WSAU.

0: have a local city councilman that has this saying, woke one was crazy.
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6: All right, news roundup, information overload hour. Our toll-free telephone number is 800-941-SEAN if you want to be a part of the program. I've got to say, I want to go back to the radio interview that I did with Oliver Larkin, because it ended with, after he's a DSA guy, and after, you know, I run through the DSA agenda, which is insane and nuts. And, you know, we'll go through it again with Chris Hahn of the all-important Chris Hahn Show in a minute. But I went over it all with him, and he basically supports it all. And then I said, so you're basically, you support the philosophy, to each according to his need, from each according to his ability. And this is how that exchange went down.
7: They want to eliminate the Senate, allow Congress to choose the president and judges. Do you agree with that?
8: I would like to see the Electoral College abolished.
7: You support eliminating the Senate. Let's start there.
8: I think that as a long-term reform, we do need to make Congress more reflective of a representative democracy.
7: Do you want to abolish ICE?
8: I do.
7: Do you want to defund the Department of War?
8: I do think that we need to radically cut our defense spending. The Pentagon has never been able to pass a budget.
7: Would you eliminate cash bail?
8: I do think that cash bail is a punitive measure that goes against our Constitution.
7: You think that public ownership of corporations should be taken over by the government?
8: It depends on what industry.
7: To each American based on their needs, from each American based on their ability. Do you support that?
8: I think that's a fine concept.
7: You know who said that first? You don't, do you?
8: Inform me.
7: I will inform you. A guy by the name of Karl Marx.
6: Then, you know, I had him on TV last night. I said, have you reflected on this conversation that you are a Marxist? You're admitting to be a Marxist. And he hadn't reflected on it, which kind of, Linda, cracked me up. He was trying last night not to do what he did on the radio show, which was answer my questions, because he doesn't want to, you know, tell the truth. And this is like AOC saying, oh, this is just woke 1.0. We have woke 2.0, which is, you know, we're just going to hide everything that we really believe in. And we didn't mean it. You know, that's what it means. This is him, you know, basically saying, you know, I want billionaires. I want to tax billionaires out of existence. How many jobs billionaires, you know, create? You know, I never got a job from a poor person. Whether I was washing dishes, thank God people have enough money to go to dinner. Whether I was a cook, thank God people went to dinner. A busboy, a waiter, bartender, thank God. When I did construction, painting, hanging wallpaper, laying tile, doing reconstruction, building new homes. I did all of that, roofing, you name it. And, you know, thank God there were people that had money, because I got to put money in my pocket, pay my rent, and go out to eat. But listen to this.
9: All right, here to try and defend his, well, agenda, Florida Democratic congressional candidate, Oliver Larkin. I do appreciate you coming on. I do. Let's pick up where we left off on my radio show. So I ask you, to each according to their need, from each American according to their ability. And I ask you, well, who said that? You did not know that it was Karl Marx. Have you had time to think about that?
8: I've been focusing on meeting the people of our district, and I'm not coming at this from a theoretical point of view. I'm coming at this race from a pragmatic point of view of what the American people and the people of South Florida need, and that is Medicare for all, that is universal child care, that is the policy proposals that you just articulated on your show. This is what people, working class people, Democrats, Republicans, and independents want to see reflected in our government's priorities.
6: And then I press this guy on how much money people making. If you make $100,000 a year, based on your, you know, share the wealth mentality, how much should somebody be able to keep of their own money? For example, you make $100,000 a year. How much he wants to tax billionaires out of existence? Okay, got that answer out of him. That was it, though. If somebody makes 100 grand a year, out of every dollar they make, how much should they be able to take? He doesn't mean keep, and he doesn't want to answer. What about people that make 500,000? Doesn't want to answer. How about people that make a million? Doesn't want to answer. Listen.
9: Give me a number. What percentage of every dollar should every American be able to keep after they pay the government, local, state, federal?
8: It depends on the range of income that someone is making. For billionaires, I think that billionaires should be taxed out of existence. There's far too much money that is concentrated among the wealthy few.
9: Somebody making 100 grand a year, how much of every dollar should they be able to keep?
8: I think that the tax rate on most middle-class Americans and
9: Oliver,
8: Sean,
9: give me a number.
8: It's not that
9: how much out of
8: I
9: every dollar should they be able
8: well
9: to keep?
8: On cable news, but
9: 100 grand. No, 100
8: I don't think
9: grand.
8: That we should be.
9: How much of every dollar should they be able to keep? It's a simple
8: American.
9: Question. How much are you willing to let the government take? How much? Give us a number.
8: I want to see a return on our taxpayer investment. We pay
9: give us
8: Medicare,
9: a number.
8: Don't get to benefit
9: somebody
8: from
9: works hard, makes 100 grand a year. How much of every dollar should they keep?
8: I'm not interested in changing the tax rate on middle class Americans on people making 100 grand. I want to raise taxes.
9: Somebody that
8: on
9: makes 500 grand a year, 500,000 a year, how much out of every dollar should they be able to keep?
8: It is in proportional to the top marginal tax
9: give
8: rate.
9: Give me
8: that
9: a
8: we
9: number.
8: See, where if you're making
9: Oliver, give me
8: Sean,
9: a number. How much
8: Sean,
9: out of every dollar should they
8: it's
9: keep?
8: Not that simple.
9: How much should go to the government out of every dollar? How much should they be able to keep? Answer the question. Be honest for crying out loud. What's fair?
8: They should pay the same Social Security tax rate as working class
9: right,
8: Americans.
9: Goodbye.
8: We need to raise the taxable
9: Oliver,
8: income cap on Social Security.
9: You don't
8: the
9: want
8: billionaires
9: to tell
8: are not
9: your
8: paying
9: opinion
8: the-
9: because you know you will look stupid. To each according to the need, from each according to their ability. That makes you a Marxist.
6: All right, here to weigh in on this. This is always a risk. I don't know why. I kind of half like the guy. He's a protege of Chuckie Schumer. Chuck Schumer's silence is deafening as it relates to all issues involving these radical DSA Marxist socialists. He wouldn't even speak out against Mamdani. It's just a disgrace, moral cowardice, no moral clarity. But anyway, Chris has kind of been a disciple, grew up under Schumer. By the way, I saw Schumer again. You want to know where I saw him?
10: Where'd you see him?
6: He was sitting behind me. I don't know if you happen to see the eulogy that I gave at the National Cathedral for my friend Lindsey Graham.
10: I did see it, yes.
6: Very tough to do, by the way. I mean, I like Lindsey a lot. We talked every day. We're both addicts
10: always.
6: When it comes to politics and world events. And, you know, he was so misunderstood. People think he was a war guy. No, he wanted a lasting peace in the Middle East. That was his real goal. So, and... Actually, we had a pleasant conversation. The two times I've seen him, they have not been hostile conversations. They've not. My question to you is, when I say to this guy, this DSA guy, do you believe in to each American based on their ability? I'm sorry, based on their needs, from each American based on their ability. I said, do you support that philosophy? Yes. I said, well, you know, it wasn't Mamdani that came up with it. Do you know who first came up with it? No, but I'm sure you're going to tell me. And I said, yeah, a guy by the name of Karl Marx. So you are a proud Democrat. Your party now is being overrun by Marxist, socialist, communists. And your friend Chuck Schumer sits idly by, silently. He's a leader in name only. He's scared to death to take on the radicals that really run your party. Now, my question is, do you support this agenda?
10: No, I don't. By the way,
6: why can't Chuck say that?
10: I think he does by, you know, his actions. I mean, he's running primary opponents against these people. So, I mean, you know, what else could he do?
6: Now, the only case that I saw, and by the way, Bernie and AOC did it, you know, I guess in the case of El Sayed in Michigan. I mean, if you were in Michigan, would you vote for El Sayed or would you vote for Mike Rogers?
10: Well, I would not be voting for Mike Rogers, so that would leave me with El Sayed, 100%. I think we need a doctor in the United States Senate.
6: So you're going to vote for a guy, a New Yorker, and you were there on 9/11, I assume, like I was, right?
10: I was. I worked for Chuck Schumer.
6: Yeah, we lost 2,977 Americans that day, and this guy blames America for what happened. This guy wants the streets to run red with blood of property owners.
10: So you're conflating.
6: So you would vote. Hold on. You would vote for that guy. You're telling me.
10: You're conflating Hassan Piker with Abdul Al-Sayed. Those are two different.
6: No. Well, he's been out there campaigning everywhere with him. Not conflating anything.
10: Piker.
6: He's out there. He will not condemn him. He was there campaigning up to the last day before the campaign. On the night of the election a week ago, he was right there in the middle of the room live streaming. So that's what you're telling me.
10: Do you believe that we should judge politics?
6: This is not your show to ask questions. It's your job to answer questions as my guest.
10: Because I'm the guest. You should be nice to me.
6: There's no way I'm going to be nice to you.
10: Well, look, if we're going to hold Al-Sayed accountable for Hassan Piker, we got to hold Trump accountable for Nick Fuentes, don't we?
6: Okay. Trump met one time because he was meeting with Kanye. Kanye brought this idiot Nick Fuentes.
10: Yeah.
6: And wants nothing to do with it and has been very clear about it. Did not know who he was.
10: He has not disavowed.
6: Did not know who he was and will never meet with him again and said so.
10: He didn't disavow Nick Fuentes. He didn't disavow.
6: Yes, he did. You're wrong.
10: Disavowed the Proud Boys. You know, look, I mean, again, I think people should be careful who they campaign with. And I think voters in Michigan are going to have to weigh that against all other things. But, you know, he is not a DSA member. And I think we need somebody who has a medical background in the Senate, because Cassidy sure as hell isn't helping protect us.
6: Okay. I don't even know what you're talking about. I really don't.
10: Oh.
6: So you would vote for Abdul Sayed in spite of his friendship with Hassan Piker?
10: I mean, I don't like Mike Rogers' friendship with the president.
6: And you're right. It was Hassan Piker that said it about 9/11. You know, on his podcast, when he's in a studio, he's got a picture of the Twin Towers on 9/11. You know that, right?
10: These guys are all shock jocks, right? They want to try to get the most shock.
6: I'm not asking about the shock jock. The shock jock is out there with a guy that wants to be a United States senator.
10: Again, I mean, that is up for the voters to decide. They're going to judge him by the company they keep. I don't think that that's an accurate way to judge a politician. You got to ask them, what are they going to do for you? Are they going to fight for you and the things you care about? And I think for most Michiganders, I think that then when they review what Al-Sayed stands for, they're going to fight. They're going to want to vote for him over Rogers.
6: Mike Rogers, you mean the guy that served his country in combat? Mike Rogers has been on the House Intel Committee. Mike Rogers has been in law enforcement and intelligence. That guy. I don't think you have a prayer. Now, do you support six-gender Tellerico, too?
10: Doesn't Mike Rogers live down the block?
6: I'm asking a question. Do you support six-gender Tellerico? He says there are six genders.
10: And I 100% support.
6: Do you know what the other? I know of two genders. What are the other four?
10: I'm not going to get into what genders are what, but I know that.
6: No. He says there are six. I can only come up with two. What are the other four?
10: I don't know. You're going to have to ask him that.
6: But do you believe God, our Father who art in heaven, is non-binary?
10: I think the Holy Ghost could be anything, don't you?
6: I think that when Jesus in the Bible refers to our Father, and God the Father is so often stated in the Bible that I think it's pretty clear there's a masculine connotation to that. It's not
10: ghost?
6: Our non-binary, you know, our transgender. Now, do you support Tellerico and his position on running a vegan campaign in a cattle state, no drilling in an oil state, and a guy that is championing the rights of men to play women's sports? Do you support that?
10: First of all, I was with Tellerico once in my life, and we have.
6: Do you support that?
10: He is not running a vegan campaign.
6: Yeah, excuse me. He said it.
10: Not running to put women in men in women's sports.
6: Yes, he is. He stated it.
10: And he's running.
6: Do you ever do any reading? Do you read?
10: The guy he's running against is a dirtbag, and he's going to beat him like a drum. Get ready.
6: And you think the people of Texas are going to vote for a guy that thinks there's six genders, and you yourself, the almighty Chris Hahn, can't name the other four genders that he's referring to?
10: Again, I think the people of Texas aren't going to get fooled by this BS again.
6: Do you think the people of Texas want biological men?
10: They've looked past
6: in women's locker rooms, girls' locker rooms, and to play women's sports. Do you think they believe that?
10: again, I don't, that is not what Tallrico is about. Now,
6: excuse me, those are all things he has stated.
10: If people in Texas want to support somebody who has allowed pedophiles to go free because they donate to the campaign, they'll vote for Paxton. If not, they'll vote for Tallrico.
6: Okay. So you have just basically said he never said it, never said it, never said it. You know what I'm going to do, Chris Hahn? You know what I'm going to do? You know what I'm going to do, Chris Hahn? I'm going to do something I don't like to do. Hold people through the break. And on the other side of the break, I'm going to make you eat your words. And then with every tape that I play, I'm going to have you apologize to me.
10: You hold.
6: Okay.
10: You're holding me through the break. You got to apologize to me. I'm missing my golf lesson. For you.
6: Okay. Like I really care. Like I have no time to play golf. I work because, you know, that's what I love to do. I'm a loser.
10: All right.
6: I admit it.
10: Very well.
11: All right. Quick break. Right back. We'll continue straight ahead. 800-941. Sean is our number.
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14: May 15, 9 a.m. Two women quietly waiting at the doctor's office. Woman 1 says, "Cold day, huh?" Woman 2, "What's that?" Woman 1, "Kinda cold today." Woman 2, "Yeah, wasn't expecting that." Woman 1, "What is it, 47 degrees? 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At least it's not raining. Woman 2. That would be sad. Woman 1. So sad. Woman 2. The weather. Woman 1. Crazy. 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

0: right, listen, if you're all excited, you've been dreaming for years and years and years, you want to open your new business, and then all of a sudden you see, oh, I need insurance, I need this one, I need that one by law, and I need to deal with this agent and that agent. It could be worse than dealing with Obamacare and government-run anything. But anyway, you have to do it. There is a transformation in the insurance industry that's happening right now before your very eyes, and it's due to one company and one company only, SuperSure.com. Let me give you an example. 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

0: a Marine veteran has been freed after officials in Russia accused him of beating a police officer. Good afternoon. I'm Mike Leishner, WSAU News. Robert Gilman arrived in the United States today after 4 years in Russian custody on the charges, allegations that his family disputes. They also claim abusive treatment that left him near death. Senator Ed Markey of Massachusetts tells reporters he pursued Gilman's return for 2 years.
1: My office has been working closely with the family.
0: President Trump says no one was exchanged in return for Gilman. He'll touch down at Andrews Air Force Base in Maryland before being treated at a military hospital in Texas. Five additional Americans remain in Russian custody. Wisconsin is one of several states holding primary elections today. Voters are also heading to the polls in Alabama, Connecticut, Minnesota, Vermont, and South Carolina. Of course, here in Wisconsin, all eyes are on the Democratic primary for governor, where Francesca Hong has had a polling lead on a field of contenders, which includes Milwaukee County Executive David Crawley, who has the endorsement of current governor Tony Evers and State Senator Kelda Royce. Closer to home, there's also a crowded primary on both the Republican and Democrat sides in the 7th Congressional District, a seat that's being vacated by Congressman Tom Tiffany, who is the presumed Republican nominee for governor. As always, remember, polls are open until 8 o'clock, and if you are in line to vote at 8 p.m., stay in line, you will receive a ballot. Elsewhere, Wisconsin Consumer Protection is tracking price gouging in the wake of the Fox Cities tornado. Reporter Raymond Newpert.
2: Governor Tony Evers last week said the state will be vigorously enforcing the price gouging laws after reports that prices for goods and services had spiked following the tornado that tore through Menasha. Wisconsin defines price gouging as raising the price by more than

0: of today. Temperatures warming into the low 80s, then a low tonight of 63 with a chance of spotty storms during the evening. Wednesday, scattered clouds and a high of 84. Thursday, mix of sun and clouds, 83. I'm Mike Leishner, WSAU News.
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0: be sure to check in as soon as you get to your car after work for breaking information you need to know about. 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
1: 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All right, we're keeping Chris Hahn, Chuck Schumer, disciple, acolyte. By the way, did you ever talk to Chuck about me ever once?
2: I did. I have talked to him about you, but you know, the funny thing is I have worked with you longer than I worked with Chuck. We've been working together for 17 years.
1: I wouldn't call you being a guest on my show working together.
2: Well, we did. There were times when we were both contributors at the same network. How about that?
1: You were at Fox as a contributor?
2: Yeah, you helped me get the job, Sean.
1: Oh, my goodness. What was I thinking back in the day? I don't even remember. Oh, my God. Linda, did you hear that? So what are the
3: conversations? Yeah, but I love Chris. I'm biased, so, you know.

0: So what are the conversations about me with you and Chuck? What do you guys talk, what do you say about, what does he say about me? Be honest. Just be blunt. Just lay it on the line. Don't play games.
1: He has never said a bad word about you. He has never said, he just asked me how I like working with you or how I like going on your show. And that's it. He has never.
0: You know what? I'm going to tell you something that's very funny because I ran into him one time. I told you about this. And I said, I came up behind him and I said, Senator, it's your favorite cable news host. He looks up and goes, oh, God, no. Just like that. And we had it was a fun conversation. I said, well, you should be happy. I don't live in New York anymore. He goes, actually, no, I'm not happy about it. Yeah, he said that, and I felt he meant it. When de Blasio came down and did my podcast, hanging out with Sean Hannity, wherever you watch your video podcast, and he said he did not want people like me to leave New York. I know he meant it. He was serious.
1: Yeah.
0: Now, I had to hire more accountants and lawyers to get out cleanly than I can even count. I had like over 100 items that I had to do, things I had to do in New York to, you know, disconnect any connection to New York, and then things I had to do in Florida to become a full-time resident. And I just don't go to New York because, you know, they want to tax you if you're there one day. I'm like, I'm not doing it.
1: Oh, no. All you had to do is live in Florida for 6 months in one day, Sean.
0: Bull, loney, not true, wrong, fake news, new. There are more New York state IRS agents in the free state of Florida than in your state of New York. Sorry, you're wrong. And they make you prove, even if you're domiciled and all of it. And it just, where's the more expensive home that you own? I sold my home. I'm like, I don't have a home in New York. And I will never get one again. That was one of the items on my list. You know, if you're a member of a club, you can't be a member of any club in New York. They'll say, oh, you're still tied to New York. You know, so they make it. They're so greedy that they want any penny that they can get. So I'm just like, okay, I hired lawyers, accountants, and I said, make it, you know, rock solid, bulletproof. You know, it's just got to, and they said, just don't go back. He goes, that's the best way. I don't go back. Anyway, so de Blasio actually meant it, which was interesting to me because they know it's killing them chasing people like me away. They are. They're chasing people like me away. Look what Mamdani did to, you know, Ken Griffin of Citadel. He's going to spend $6 billion and that idiot has to dox him. Now he's doxing anybody that has an apartment, you know, worth any money in New York. I'm like, okay, you think these people are going to be happy? Because a lot of rich people have security risks because of it. It's unbelievable how dumb your state is.
1: I just don't know how you survive the heat in Florida in the summer. I mean, I couldn't do it. I can't last.
0: It's called the ocean.
1: Are you just?
0: It's called an ocean breeze. I live coastal. I like to see God's ocean. God lives on the ocean.
1: I live close to the ocean here on Long Island, or I should say this.
0: And the water's disgusting brown, like Jones Beach.
1: Beautiful.
0: And you know, mine is tropical, beautiful, green and blue. The people like me here. I don't walk into a restaurant like I did in New York City and, you know, get daggers from half the people reading the room. They're like, ah, my very presence triggering them.
1: When you were growing up on Long Island, you didn't dream of living in Florida. You dreamed of living on the North or South Shore. Cut it out.
0: Excuse me. No, I had a beautiful house in Long Island. You can Google it. It was beautiful. I sold it.
1: I've heard about
0: you. I would have given you a discount.
1: I would have.
0: All right. I don't know if you could afford it with the Chris. Well, maybe you're making a ton of money on the Chris Hahn show. I don't know.
1: Yeah, well, you know. Look, I'm a capitalist, Sean. I make money other ways.
0: So. All right. So, yeah, you're probably a political advisor, let me guess, or a lobbyist. Am I right?
1: I hustle.
0: Are you a lobbyist?
1: I do a lot of things. I don't like to get into what I do. But
0: are you a lobbyist?
1: I'm doing fine. I'm a capitalist. I get paid.
0: Okay. Are you a lobbyist?
1: I'm no longer a lobbyist, but I have been a lobbyist in my lifetime.
0: Okay, and do you advise political campaigns?
1: I advise all sorts of people on things, but I don't do political campaigns anymore unless it's for a friend.
0: But you do political advising?
1: Yeah.
0: Linda, do you notice that liberals never want to answer a question? Because I have him dead to rights, and he knows that he just doesn't want to answer. All right,
2: I'm just
0: let's
2: happy
0: go to
2: he said he was a capitalist. I thought that was a big win for you, and you said nothing.
1: Look.
0: No, but let me tell you why, because I'm not buying it.
1: Market for liberal media, so, you know.
0: Do you think you're overtaxed or undertaxed?
1: I think I'm overtaxed.
0: Oh, interesting. How much of every dollar should go to federal, state, local governments? How much, if you make 100 grand a year, how much should the people making that money be able to keep out of 100 grand after they pay taxes?
1: As much as they can.
0: No, I didn't ask you. Federal, state, like local taxes, how much should workers be able to keep if you make 100 grand a year?
1: Well, I think they should be able to keep more than I
0: can. Give me a number.
1: I would think 20%, 25%.
0: So they should only be able to keep 25 cents out of every dollar?
1: You should be able to keep 75% of what you make.
0: 75. All right, now let's say you make $500,000. Out of every dollar, how much should you be able to keep?
1: Well, I think if you live on Long Island, you're making $500,000, you still should be keeping 75% of that.
0: Okay, let's say you make $1 million a year. How much should you be able to keep?
1: 70%.
0: 70%. All right, what if you make $10 million?
1: I think then, you know, maybe 40%. You know, you get up there, you're doing okay.
0: You should only keep 40 cents of every dollar you make.
1: Here's the problem with the tax code. We got to.
0: No, I don't want your analysis. I could care less about your analysis. What about somebody that makes $100 million a year? How much of every dollar should they be able to keep?
1: I think it should be a progressive tax. It should go up.
0: How much should they be able to keep? Answer.
1: I think they should be able to keep 40%.
0: 40 cents out of every dollar. What about billionaires?
1: 50%.
0: They should keep 50 cents out of every dollar.
1: Yeah.
0: Okay. Then you're not a DSA member. Okay. Now let's go to you. I got a highlight reel of your friend Talafrico. Let's play it.
3: Actually, he recognizes that there are many more than two biological sexes. In fact, there are six. God is both masculine and feminine and everything in between. God is non-binary. I have met so many Hindus, Buddhists, Sikhs, Jews, Muslims, atheists, agnostics, who are more Christ-like than some of the Christians I serve with in the Texas legislature. Our southern border should be like our front porch. There should be a giant welcome mat out front. For me, prophetic voices like Jesus have helped me reckon with my own whiteness, my own masculinity, my own certainty, my own ego. Before we go further, I want to acknowledge that our trans community needs abortion care too. We can't satisfy the rich. But what we can do is tax trillionaires out of existence. The American flag is such a complicated symbol for most of us. And in many ways, like Jesus, like the cross, it's been co-opted and in some ways, its true meaning has been betrayed. It is now existential that we try to reduce our meat consumption and that we try to respect animals. I am proud to say that our campaign has officially become a non-meat campaign.
0: Vegan campaign. Now, I want my apology, because you told this audience in the last segment that he never said these things. Apologize.
1: You said it was a vegan campaign. You said it's a non-meat campaign. What is that?
0: Okay. That would be called a vegan.
1: Well, you know, I am an attorney, so I'm gonna parse that word. How about that?
0: I'm gonna parse that word. All right. And you can't name the other four genders when he talks about six genders.
1: I cannot. No.
0: And you think it's a good thing to trash Christians the way he did and to call God non-binary. You're okay with that?
1: I don't think he was trashing Christians. I think he was calling some people in the state legislature hypocrites, and that is for sure.
0: Do you think Texans want a welcome mat at their southern border instead of a wall or a fence or a barrier?
1: Welcome mat with a lock on the door. I think that's the right answer.
0: Well, he didn't give that answer.
1: That's what he stepped.
0: He didn't say. He didn't say that.
1: He said a welcome.
0: Linda, did he say that? I didn't hear a lock on the door. No, that's not what he said. Nice try.
1: That is what he said. Play it again.
0: Play it again, Linda.
3: Our southern border should be like our front porch. There should be a giant welcome mat out front and a lock on the door.
0: All right, I'll give it to you. I didn't hear that part.
1: All right.
0: A welcome mat's a welcome mat. You see, the difference between you and me is you were right in that instance. I was wrong. Every other instance, I was right, and you're wrong. And then you play this game like, you know, all you radical leftists, well, you don't want to answer. You know, he believes in six genders. Don't you think that's nuts?
1: No, I don't think it's nuts.
0: You don't think it's nuts? Then what are the other, what are possibly the other four genders?
1: I don't know. I don't know.
0: And you're telling me that this guy is going to win on a campaign where he believes in six genders and that God's non-binary. Let me ask this part because I didn't get to this part. Talks about the trans community is the should have full access to abortion. Well,
1: yeah.
0: He's talking about the trans community. Biological men should have access to abortion?
1: No, he means biological females having access to abortion.
0: Biological females. That's not what he said. He said the trans community should have access to abortion.
1: I know as men, it's hard for us to believe that women might want to become men, but there are some that do.
0: And listen, nothing shocks me in this day and age. It just doesn't.
1: Well,
0: you know, not even you can shock me anymore because you're nuts.
1: Yeah, so and I try. I try my best not to be nuts, but, you know.
0: I think when you come to Florida, you should bring Chucky with you. And all three of us, I'll pay because, you know, in the spirit of spreading the wealth. And we'll all go have a steak together. And we'll all agree to keep it private, you know, off the record. And let's have a real conversation. You think Chuck would ever do it? Does he like steak?
1: Do that.
0: Or is he a vegan?
1: I think he would love to do that, but let's do it at Rothman's or Brian Cooper here on Long Island.
0: No, I'm not going up there. You have to come down here.
1: I come down there twice a year to see my parents and play golf. So I'll be down.
0: Let me. Oh, your parents left New York like I did. I wonder why, Chris Hahn.
1: Sure.
0: By the way, you'll be glad to know that they won't have to pay a New York 10% estate death tax. And if Mamdani had his way, they would lower the threshold from 7.5 million to 750,000. He wants a 50% New York City death tax. Do you support that?
1: No.
0: Then with the federal death tax, that's 100%. You wouldn't keep a penny. Listen, it's fun kicking the ball around with you, but I got to tell you something. Your party is nuts, and you are defending, you know, the indefensible. But whatever. Tell Chuck I said hi, okay? I saw him. He was sitting right behind me, by the way, during the memorial for Lindsay.
1: I will tell him you said hi, and you can call him majority leader in January.
0: Want to bet on that?
1: Yeah, well, we already have a bet on it, and you're coming up here to pay me back.
0: That hell will freeze over before I come up to New York for anything. Not happening.
1: You'll have to fly them down to Florida when I come down, and, you know, you could afford it.
0: I'll get you a first-class ticket. How's that?
1: That sounds great. I'm in.
0: All right. Chris Hahn, thank you. 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

0: right, that's going to wrap things up for today. And we've got a great Hannity tonight. We will have all eyes on Francesca Hung. There is a treasure trove of Abdul El-Sayed literally saying crazy stuff, transcripts of him, you know, replacing the Second Amendment. I mean, this thing goes on and on. Anyway, we'll have Mike Rogers, who's running against El-Sayed. We have Scott Walker out of Wisconsin. We're watching Wisconsin tonight. Set your DVR, Hannity at 9. Great show tonight, election night. Tonight at 9. See you then back here tomorrow. Thank you for making this show possible. 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
8: Polls still open in six states. I'm Lisa Lacerra, Fox News. In Wisconsin, self-proclaimed Democratic Socialist Francesca Hung is hoping to secure the nomination for governor, but she failed to gain two key endorsements from fellow progressives.
9: Bernie Sanders and Alexandria Ocasio-Cortez have stopped short of endorsing her, and the outgoing Democrat Governor Tony Evers campaigned with her primary opponent, David Crowley. Evers is afraid she will win the primary, but turn off centrist voters and pave the way for the likely Republican nominee, Tom Tiffany, to march into the governor's mansion.
8: Fox's Mike Tobin in Milwaukee. In South Carolina, Senator Darlene Graham is hoping to run for a full term.
10: I think affordability is the number one issue, definitely for me. Helping President Trump get his agenda passed. I'm eager to get back to get the Save America Act passed. I was one of the few that wanted to stay there to get that done.
8: Darlene Graham was appointed to fill the term of her late brother, the late Senator Lindsey Graham. Representatives Russell Fry and Ralph Norman, as well as former Congressman Mark Sanford, are also in the running. A Marine veteran held in a Russian prison for years is on his way back to the U.S., as Massachusetts Senator Ed Markey says he will need significant medical care.
11: Senator Markey said since retired Marine Robert Gilman was taken into custody in Russia in 2022, he's been tortured and was near death upon release.
12: Unfortunately, I think it was the worsening health condition. that helped to focus our government's, our State Department's attention on it.
11: Gilman's family said he went to Moldova to teach English, but was arrested while visiting family members outside Moscow.
8: Fox's Jessica Rosenthal. President Trump posting on social media, Gilman is on his way to Andrews Air Force Base in Maryland. Wall Street stocks ended the day in the red. The Dow lost 184. The Nasdaq off 160. The S&P minus 25. The price of Brent crude oil, the international standard, rose to nearly $89 a barrel. 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
14: Good evening. We're mostly cloudy with a temperature of 83 on this primary day in Wisconsin. I'm Mike Leishner, WSAU News. Remember, polls are open until 8 p.m. And if you are in line at 8 p.m., stay in line. You will receive a ballot. And of course, don't forget, today is a partisan primary as well. You will mark your party intent at the top of the ballot and then only vote in the races that correspond with that party. I'm Mike Leishner, WSAU News. A Madison Airbnb owner is accused of planting secret cameras on his properties and is going to take a plea deal in the case. Reporter Raymond Newpert.
15: Online court records show 43-year-old Patrick Cias pleaded no contest on Monday to eight charges of invasion of privacy. Cias was accused of installing peephole cameras in the bathrooms of a rental property, which had their own charging ports and storage devices. The cameras were discovered by a group of women attending a bachelorette party in July of 2025. The plea means he accepts the charges without admitting guilt. He'll face up to 3 years in prison on the most serious charges.
14: And the Brown County Sheriff's Office says they found a missing teen that was last seen leaving a Green Bay hospital. The Sheriff's Office says that Michael Floyd Payne was last seen leaving HSHS St. Mary's on August 9th, and friends and family hadn't heard from him since. The Sheriff's Office said on Tuesday he has been located safe. No further details were released.
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14: It is brought to you this hour by Smith Brothers Meats of Colby. Right now, no unexpected issues for the drive home.
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16: Partly cloudy with some widely scattered showers and storms possible this evening. Highs today in the mid-80s with variable winds about 5 miles per hour. Tonight's spotty rain ending, otherwise partly cloudy with some patchy fog. Low down to 63 with calm winds. On Wednesday, scattered clouds with a chance of isolated showers and storms towards the afternoon. A high temperature around 84 with light northwesterly winds. For Wednesday night, partly cloudy with once again a bit of fog possible. Low down to 60. Thursday, mix of sun and clouds with a small chance of showers and storms, mainly south of Wausau. High temperature about 83. Friday, partly to mostly sunny and nice. We are tracking a chance of storms Friday night into Saturday. Friday's high at 79. Saturday, rain and storms possible in the morning, then mostly cloudy with another chance of rain towards the afternoon. High 76, 78, and more dry on Sunday. I'm 9 Storm Track meteorologist Jackson Garlock at AM 550. 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

0: Rebecca Marklevin here. Our number, 877-381-3811, 877-381-3811. Welcome, America. I just saw this literally minutes ago from MSN.com. Iran's rulers are taking steps to keep their economy functioning just enough to resist a drawn-out U.S. campaign. Goes on, the U.S. is tightening its squeeze, reimposing a blockade of ports and firing on a ship today that violated it, but the renewed pressure might not be enough to crack Tehran. Iran is becoming a survival economy by rationing scarce goods, limiting access to foreign currency, slashing investment and shifting more of the burden onto the households, while preserving strategic imports and the essential machinery of the state, analysts say. The result will be a deepening economic malaise that leads to rising poverty and dysfunction, but also more room for Iran's leaders to stall talks with the U.S. This has been my concern. We just talked about this yesterday a little bit. Now, that is that the regime will husband the resources for itself, and the Iranian Republican Guard Corps, the IRGC. And I'm reading online, people going, this is great. We're going to have total victory. This is great. I don't think they quite get it. I hope people in the administration get it. I clearly see that people online out of think tanks and so-called influencers, of course they're phonies, but also people with websites, people are supposed to know, commenting. They seem to think this will be enough. It's not going to be enough, America. Now, when are we going to arm the Iranian people? And why is Karg Island still functioning? I don't get it. I honestly don't. And someday, after the fact, maybe years from now, somebody will write about it. And now I'm thinking that this is going to hurt us, as we've been talking, actually, but I'm thinking that this is going to be the big pull that hurts us during the midterm elections. You can't drag this out this way. It's amazing that the woke right neo-fascist isolationists who talk about forever wars, their answer right now, you know what their answer is right now? Declare victory and get out. Declare victory and get out? They think the American people are stupid. They think you're stupid, Mr. and Mrs. America. They think MAGA and constitutional conservatives, they think you're all stupid, that you're not going to notice it. Well, of course you're going to notice it. So is communist China. So is communist North Korea. So is Russia. So are all of our enemies. They're going to go, whoa, wow. Look at that. But the woke right neo-fascist isolationists as a group have a very low IQ. They're not bright. They're just not. And their reaction to this has given aid and comfort to the enemy. Aid and comfort to the enemy. And in my mind, there's no question about this. There's simply no question about this. So, our friend Jack Keane, he's all over Fox, and that's a good thing. We need him on Fox. We need him everywhere, really. He was on today with Martha McCallum. I'm a big fan of both of them. Both of them. She's a real journalist and a very nice person. I want you to listen to this. We'll go to cut 16, Mr. Producer. Go.
1: It's very unnerving. I mean, obviously, this president has seen more threats against his life than I believe any other.
0: All right, I should set this up a little bit. Just hold it right there. They're talking about reports today that the president went on the new Air Force One and then went out. Another end of the Air Force One was transported to another jet. The old Air Force One, or a military jet, to fly out of Turkey because of a threat from Iran. And the intelligence that was received was mostly through the Israelis, by the way. And so now you have media figures like Jake Tapped Out and others saying, well, isn't that outrageous? He left some staff behind, and he also left some reporters behind. Now, ladies and gentlemen, look. I get that. I understand it. But when the President of the United States, for instance, at the White House Correspondents' Dinner, the first one this past couple of months, when they hustled the president and the people at the dais out of the ballroom, there were a lot of people left behind. There were a lot of people left behind. There's really no way to address that. Certainly, when you look at the situation that took place in Turkey, it's even a harder situation. How do you address that? Because the whole point is to conceal where the president is and to move him to safety onto another plane. And if you start emptying the entire plane, you kind of give it away, don't you? But then people are saying, but what if it would have blown out? What if it was attacked? What if it this? What if it that? First of all, we don't know that the original plane the president in wasn't protected in some way by fighter jets and so forth. We don't know. So people don't have the full story on television, and yet they're making these wild statements. They're making these wild statements. So that's what Martha McCollum's talking about. Go ahead, please.
1: President, and you said something to me when we spoke the other day, that as we get closer to the midterms, Iran will become more violent because they understand the pressure of the midterms, the political pressure that the president and his party face right now, and they're working it to their advantage.
2: Yeah, well, that's one of the reasons that Iranians believe they have the upper hand here. I mean, obviously, they still have influence over the Straits of Hormuz, and that they acquired that on April the 7th when we went to a ceasefire. And we're 4 months into it, and we're still trying to work out some kind of a deal here where the Straits are truly open.
0: Let's stop there a moment. Here's what he's saying. He's saying that we were kicking their asses for 2 weeks, we and the Israelis. And then we slammed on the brakes and went to a so-called ceasefire because the president's advisor, and the president apparently believed that we had done enough damage that they'd come to the table and at some point say uncle. But they didn't. The ceasefire didn't hold. It was violated repeatedly, and they didn't say uncle. They dragged us along so they could rebuild, so they could reinforce their regime, so that they could get weapons from communist China and fascistic Russia, and they did all those things. And as you know, listening to this program, I said, what is that all about? You don't negotiate with an enemy that's not defeated. And of course, all the geniuses on the internet and elsewhere, not just the internet, were saying, well, yes, yeah, I remember Rand Paul even saying, yeah, well, of course we do. No, we really don't. We negotiate for surrender. All through World War II with all of our enemies. Now, if we don't, we don't win the war. There's some kind of a stalemate, like in North Korea, like in Vietnam, like right now in Iran. But we had the upper hand, man. I mean, we really did. We really did. Took out the top ranks, took out the second tier. We and the Israelis together, as Admiral Cooper pointed out yesterday, as Hegseth pointed out repeatedly during the course of the first 2 weeks, 3 weeks. And then we had this long so-called ceasefire that wasn't a ceasefire. Then we started up again. Then we had another ceasefire. Then we started up again. Then we had a memorandum of understanding. You remember how critical I was of that? I came under terrible attacks and abuse, but I'm a big boy. I can handle it. Been around a while. For not going along with it. Going along with what? Giving them over $300 billion if they behave for a few weeks? That's suicidal. Well, luckily, they didn't get it because they violated it. They couldn't They couldn't resist it, the enemy, and they violated it. So they didn't get any of that money, to my knowledge. And now, we're dumbing down victory, I fear. And we'll walk away to some extent. We'll just say, hey, look, we're building these new pipelines away from the Strait of Hormuz, and 70-80% of the oil that goes through there won't go through there anymore. Folks, that's an international waterway. It was open before the war. If the Iranians grab it, the fact is that it still has a geopolitical and military importance. And the precedent that it sends is horrendous. The communist Chinese, as we've talked before, they're claiming control over the South China Sea, which is also international waters. And so you're going to have all these regimes now making claims to international waters, making navigable activity by our navies, by our commercial ships, and so forth, very difficult, in some places impossible. So you don't want to leave the region worse than when you went there. I'm just telling you the truth. Go ahead with Jack Keane, please.
2: To freedom of navigation and no interference whatsoever. It remains to be seen if that will ever be achieved peacefully, but that is the intent. But as we move closer, despite the success of the economic blockade, I've always felt that the people running the country don't care that much about their own people suffering here. What they really care about is staying in power mm-hmm. and the influence they believe they have over this administration moving towards the midterms. I'm convinced, listen, just in the last few weeks, they've conducted 22 attacks.
1: Yeah.
2: And as we get closer, I think we run the risk of the frequency may increase, but also the purpose of the attack and the violence of the attack may also. And the reason for that is clearly they, in their minds, they think the closer they get to the midterm elections in terms of their actions, the less likelihood the president to respond militarily against
0: them. That's true.
2: Now, listen, you would think by now that all this time that this regime has been dealing with our president, that they would learn a little bit from their miscalculation that they've done in the past,
1: yeah.
2: and it's been quite considerable. He has all the cards here. I believe the best card to play is a combination of all the economic levers that we're using, the blockade, what Secretary Bessin is doing with sanctions and other things he's doing is quite remarkable, and also military power. And I do think change takes place as a result of that.
0: All right, let me say this, that it's military power on the right targets. Okay, you don't immunize the most important dual-use economic targets because you don't want to have to affect a rebuilding later after the war. No, the goal is victory. Karg Island has to go. Any of the other dual-use infrastructure, that is, oil, has to go. But by God, arm those people over there. They want to fight. They have reason to fight. Many of them want retribution. They lost family members. I have no idea why this isn't being done. What we'll be told is, well, this one stole this, and those guys aren't good enough, and we couldn't find an opposition. Well, the Reagan administration created internal oppositions. They trained them. They were called freedom fighters. I'll be right back.
3: Mark Levin.
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4: I'm Dan Loney with Your Money Now. Another day of losses on Wall Street as the concerns around Iran continue. Dow was off 184 points at 53,792. NASDAQ fell 160 points. The S&P 500 lost 25. Oil prices on the rise again. West Texas crude up 1.3% at $83.20 a barrel. General Motors is backing out of a $3.5 billion joint venture to develop batteries in Indiana. It's selling its 50% stake to partner Samsung SDI due to lagging interest in EVs by U.S. drivers. GM shares were up 1% today. Target has hired its first chief AI officer as companies in that sector race to take advantage of the recent boom. Chandu Nair will hold that role. He was formerly Lowe's Senior Vice President of Stores, Data, AI, and Innovation. Nair has already talked about how AI should make shopping easier for the guest and help team members in their work. And that is Your Money Now.
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0: For nearly 3,000 years, Homer's epic poem, The Odyssey, has shaped the literary and moral imagination of the West. 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
13: 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Oh,

0: Francesca Hung in Wisconsin. They're having their primary today, running for the Democrat nomination for governor, is likely to win. She wants you to know the ultra-rich need to be taxed. Cut one, go.
1: I learned then you have some hot takes, sometimes bad takes, on Twitter, and I let my feelings out into the world. And right now, as governor, what I'm most serious about are the issues that voters are telling me they want solutions for permanent affordability, to tax the ultra-rich, to make sure we're getting corruption like he is out of politics, to make sure that we're fully funding public schools and that we're fighting for universal child care and raising wages.
0: Ah, well, you know, this is very interesting to me. Tax the ultra-rich. I think they're all going to wind up in Florida, Mr. Producer. So Florida is going to have a hell of a prosperous state. They'll bring their businesses, their investments, their capital, their employees to Florida, which means really the middle class in Florida, not only don't they have an income tax, they're not going to pay any property taxes either. That's how it works. And I went through the numbers with you yesterday that the ultra-rich, which they consider anybody who earns $675,000 and over, that would be if, you know, spouses or whatever. It's a lot of money, but still, they're not ultra-rich. That's what they mean by ultra-rich, and they want to tax them at 90%. Now, who's going to stay in a state that taxes you at 90%? Nobody. Now, I want to address more of this, too. Child care for all, raising wages, the state's going to make sure. So you're going to take the money from the people who have the resource to invest in capital. Then you're going to force them to increase wages and to pay for universal child care and massive property tax increases for government schools. That'll all work out just great.
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3: 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Good evening, I'm Tom Schumacher with WSAU News. Here's reporter Raymond Newport with more.
4: Governor Tony Evers last week said the state will be vigorously enforcing the price gouging laws after reports that prices for goods and services had spiked following the tornado that tore through Menasha. Wisconsin defines price gouging as raising the price by more than 15% following a disaster. Anyone with concerns over pricing should contact DATCAP at datcp.wy.gov or by calling 800-422-7128.
3: Meanwhile, the man accused of killing UnitedHealthcare CEO Brian Thompson is back in his cell after an appearance in state court today. Lawyers for Luigi Mangione are trying to get permission for a live broadcast of the trial while the judge approved an overflow courtroom for more people to have access. Prosecutors are concerned Mangione supporters will try to intimidate witnesses and jurors. Mangione's state murder trial is scheduled to start on September 8th, and then he'll have a federal trial next year. Prosecutors allege Mangione shot Thompson outside a Midtown Manhattan hotel in December of 2024. In other news, President Donald Trump will be in Ohio tonight to attend the 2026 Patriot Games finale. It's a sporting competition created by the White House to celebrate America's 250th anniversary, featuring one male and one female athlete from each of the 50 states. The 14 to 17-year-olds will be competing for $125,000 in college scholarship money. The games are taking place in the city of Geneva, just outside of Cleveland. More than 2,000 video gamers have been hired as air traffic controllers by the FAA. U.S. Transportation Secretary Sean Duffy made the announcement in a social media post over the weekend. The hires were made after the agency launched a campaign in April looking for the next generation of air traffic controllers that had the qualities like problem-solving skills and multitasking abilities. And lastly, flying cars could soon be a new sight in the Central Florida skyline. Governor Ron DeSantis says the cars could start operating in the region by the end of the year. The plan focuses on electric air taxis that can take off and land vertically and potentially offering a new way to get around the busy I-4 corridor. Before all of this happens, officials will have to work through questions about safety, infrastructure, regulation, and cost. Now for your 9 News forecast. For the rest of tonight, we're expecting patchy fog after 5 a.m., otherwise a partly cloudy evening with a low around 61. For Wednesday, a 30% chance of showers and thunderstorms, mainly between 4 and 5 p.m. We'll have patchy fog before 7 a.m., otherwise a mostly sunny day with a high noon.

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1: One of the things that concerns me, America, and one of the reasons I think younger people are sort of more drawn toward socialism than they should be, quite frankly, is because we have abandoned so many of the great thinkers and the great communicators of the not-so-distant past, who were absolutely superb at explaining capitalism and individual liberty, constitutionalism, and so forth. Milton Friedman, William F. Buckley, Thomas Sowell. The list is so long, columnists that we used to have. There's still some, but not enough. We have modern-day so-called influencers. They're influencers by their own nomenclature, by their own egomaniacal appointments. And they have websites. They can go on the internet. They can beat their chest, pat themselves on the head, bully people, denounce people, cuss people out. These are relatively moronic individuals. And so what happens is, when you look at our colleges and universities, when you look at K through 12, when you look at the media, and now when you look at the internet, you have people pushing socialism, you have people pushing communism, people pushing anti-Americanism, people lying about our history, distorting it. And then you have pseudo-conservatives, or conservatives of a kind, I suppose, who want to redefine what conservatism is because, you know, conservatism just can't win elections anymore. Which, of course, is a lie. But nonetheless, our greatest victories have been with conservatives or people who claim to be conservatives. All this talk about free markets, all this talk about the Constitution, all this talk about free will and individual liberty, the regurgitation of the Declaration and the Constitution's provisions, all this stuff gets us nowhere. It's not a winnable argument, don't you know? And so they come up, they concoct these fictions. And first of all, they want you to believe it's a brand of conservatism. And what it is socialism light. What it is centralized government light, but not so light, I guess. And so you'll see people on the internet, you'll see people even on cable TV, you'll see, hear people in radio, we got to do something. We got to do something. We got to intervene. We can't just go with capitalism and the market system and all that. No, we got to do something. What is Trump going to do to lower prices? Now, the fact is the government increases prices, creates economic dislocation in myriad markets, and so they want more intervention. Now, by intervention, I don't mean the relaxation of taxes and regulations, because honestly, nobody has reduced regulatory authority.

0: Party more than Donald Trump. And in the big, beautiful bill, he slashed taxes across the board. For the middle class, for everybody. For everybody. For which he gets no credit, by the way. So what do these people propose? They don't propose anything. So what is this intervention that we're going to do? What is it going to be? I don't know, but it's got to be something, and we got to do it soon. Get out of the war, and we got to talk about affordability, affordability. Now, they have great arguments to make, but they're too stupid to make them. The blue states, the blue cities, the cost is out of control. Out of control. And you can point to them. But ladies and gentlemen, this idea of nationalism and populism and common good conservatism, these are just sort of whorish, plagiaristic takeoffs on big government centralized socialism. Now, I'm not talking about anarchy. You and I don't support anarchy. We support the Constitution. If states want to do certain things, if it complies with their constitution and laws, they are free to do them. As long as it doesn't violate the federal constitution or the Bill of Rights. Okay? That's why federalism is so brilliant. Genius. People who like liberty are in Florida. People who like iron-fisted centralized government are in California, New York, Illinois, and Massachusetts, and so forth. Many of them are government employees, bureaucrats. They love it because they're the ones who make out the best. The bureaucrats and the politicians in bed together against the working people. Oh, yeah. But what I find is, and this is a real psyop, old Russian psyop, is you're finding that younger people are ignoring, even condemning the older generations as if they know more. And as we don't understand what, quote unquote, they're going through. This is an old Russian psyop, old Soviet Union, the communists and so forth and so on. And it's working in our country. And it's working. Turning one age group or one generation against another, as much as you turn people against each other based on race and religion and ethnicity and of course, income. The goal is to disunite America. Disunite her. But there's a tremendous amount that we can learn from people who've come before us. That's what books are for. But we don't read books anymore. We're on TikTok. TikTok, TikTok, TikTok. We're on the internet. Some people are on the internet day in and day out, 24/7. It's incredible. Now, just to tell you a little bit about me, I might put together 5, 6, 7 things to post. And I write every single one of them. I'm the author of every syllable. But I'll send them to Mr. Producer, and he will post them seriatim, but with little breaks between them. See what I'm saying? Little breaks between them. So I may have written them 12 hours ago. Sometimes I will write them in real time, of course. Just depends. But you have people who sit there 24/7. And they're in think tanks, they're in law firms, they're politicians. It's just nonstop. Because people want to be heard more than they want to learn. Got that? People want to give their opinion more than they want to educate themselves. And so now we have the isolationists, as if that's some kind of a conservative position. It certainly isn't, so they attack conservatives. Now we have the common good interventionists. We call them nationalists and populists. Nationalist conservatives, national conservatives, populist conservatives. Excuse me? Oh, yes. Look at your Constitution. Is that about nationalism or federalism? Look at your Constitution. Is that about populism or about individualism? But now you're told, reject them. Or at least reject them enough to make room for the common good. Now understand, the founders of this country, the Declaration of Independence lays out, quote-unquote, the common good. Natural law, natural rights, unalienable rights. The consent of the governed, and so forth and so on. That's the consent of the people. That's the common good. But the common good is not centralized economic decision-making. When I wrote my book, American Marxism, I pointed out that what the left had done so effectively over the last 100 years is they've taken the issue of constitutionalism and civil liberties, and they have now constitutionalized or legalized Marxism. That is, it's now defined based on not economic output, but economic distribution. So a system is racist if there isn't economic distribution equal among the races. A system is oligarchical if you actually have wealthy people in a country, a capitalist country. And I went on and on to explain that what the Marxists have done, in addition to all the rest of it, is they've applied this to Americanism, to the Constitution. And what I'm finding is the so-called national conservatives, or whatever they call themselves, and the populists have done the same thing. And you can hear them when they break away from the founding principles, when they don't articulate them, because many of them are just too stupid to articulate them, or they don't even understand them or comprehend them. Then you know they're sliding off the cliff. Then you know they're sliding off the cliff. The isolationists, same thing. The founders weren't isolationists, or we never would have had an American Revolution. The French never would have helped us win at Yorktown and win the Revolutionary War. No. George Washington's farewell address wasn't the farewell address of an isolationist. He understood that if we took this side of Britain or France, we didn't have much of a military, we would be destroyed. Wasn't an isolationist, because he also talked about having meaningful and important alliances. But nonetheless, the isolationists sound like the leftists today, don't they? When you listen to these isolationists, who do they sound like? Bernie Sanders, Chris Murphy. Many of them sound like Mondami, to be perfectly honest about it. We'll take a short break. We'll be right back.
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5: 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Michael Alfonso has President Trump's complete and total endorsement in the Republican primary for Congress.
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1: Though the headlines may change, the threats facing the Holy Land and the people who live there in Israel, well, they remain, don't they? Well, much of the world has moved on to the next story. Israeli families continue living with the reality of terrorism and uncertainty and recovery. Communities remain on alert. Have any of you been there? Have many of you been there? This is every day. Every day there. Every day. People just want to be left alone and live their own lives. Well, massive, massive Arab and Muslim presence throughout the Middle East, where there used to be only Jews, and then there used to be Jews and Christians, and now there's almost only Muslims. But that tiny little speck, the Holy Land with the Jewish and Christian holy sites, they want those too, so they can destroy them. As Christians and Jews, we're called to stand with God's children in times of need. And that's why the International Fellowship of Christians and Jews remains on the ground in the Holy Land each and every day, providing life-saving aid, food for struggling families, emergency assistance, bomb shelters, and critical support for those implicated by war. 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Give it a try. I know you're going to love it. I know you will. We talked about the other day Social Security, right? I've mentioned this really throughout the last decade. I wrote a book about this issue of these various programs and where they were heading. Plunder and Deceit. Many of you read it. Many of you acquired it. And so just as night follows day and day follows night, Democrats say the GOP is pushing for deep cuts to Social Security. This is AOL, of course. Democrats are pushing Republicans for clarity regarding their plans for Social Security senior benefits that millions of Americans depend on every month. Senator Elizabeth Warren, first of all, notice, it's all about Democrats, what Democrats want, quoting the most radical among them, right there in the first sentence or two. Senator Elizabeth Warren, Minority Leader Chuck Schumer, Senator Ron Wyden, he's a crackpot, and other lawmakers sent a letter to Republican House Speaker Mike Johnson, and Senate Majority Leader John Thune regarding the issue. Their actions come at a time when the future of the Social Security program is uncertain, and Democrats appear to be raising the alarm about alleged Republican plans for the program in 2027. The Republicans put forward plans as they have for 10 years that would grandfather in people who are 55 and older, which is becoming more difficult to do because of the emergency of what's happening now and the time, the clock ticking. And the Democrats propose, you know what they propose? Massive new tax increases. They've always proposed expanding programs while the programs are collapsing and bankrupting. And this is what they propose. And so they can use it against the Republicans. And I told you this is exactly what they would do because this is exactly what they always do. So in 6 years, Social Security is incapable of funding itself, no matter how much money you put in or how much money you put in now. They want to do the same thing to Medicare. And then they run a fear-mongering campaign that anybody who wants to touch it. No, and you don't have massive new tax increases. In addition to a massive new debt that we have. They're going to take us down a black hole of disaster. And that's who they are, and that's what they believe. So the Republicans have this proposal, and the Democrats are now already trying to exploit it. I'll be right back.
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0: In classrooms across the country, chronic absenteeism is on the rise.
3: Sophia A, grade 4, absent.
4: Julio M, grade 6, absent.
5: Aisha S, grade 12, absent.
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3: Olivia H, absent.
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8: Crowded field. I'm Lisa Lacerra, Fox News. Polls now closed in South Carolina, where 9 Republicans are hoping for the nomination for U.S. Senate, including Darlene Graham, the sister of the late Senator Lindsey Graham, was appointed by the governor to fill the remainder of his term.
9: But she is not alone in competing for the seat today. There are 9 other Republicans running, and they are accusing her of not having enough experience for such a pivotal job. But she tells Fox she is ready for the spotlight.
10: I am certainly proud to have President Trump's endorsement, and I think that means a lot to South Carolinians.
9: Overnight, Congressman Ralph Norman, who's also competing for the Senate seat today, won the endorsement of South Carolina's former governor and presidential candidate Nikki Haley.
8: Fox's Mark Meredith in Lexington, South Carolina. In Wisconsin, Democratic Socialist Francesca Hong is considered the frontrunner in the nomination for governor. In Minnesota, Lieutenant Governor Peggy Flanagan, a progressive, is running for the nomination for an open House seat against centrist Congresswoman Angie Craig. A federal judge rules the U.S. Postal Service cannot restrict mail-in ballots, blocking an executive order by President Trump.
11: In her ruling, Judge Indira Talwani says the Postal Service may not enforce the order with respect to the midterm elections in November, writing the injunction is needed to prevent changing election rules so close to Election Day.
8: Fox's Jared Halpern at the White House. Other executive orders aiming to tighten election rules have also been blocked by courts. President Trump has called on Congress to pass the SAVE Act, which would require proof of citizenship and ID to vote. And the president calling on the Justice Department to take a second look at the reflecting pool case after charges were dropped against an ex-Olympian, David Hearn.
12: Fox has told DOJ officials are looking at a potential misdemeanor charge today for Hearn. We've reached out to his legal team.
8: Fox's David Spunt. 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
6: Partly cloudy with some widely scattered showers and storms possible this evening. Highs today in the mid-80s with variable winds about 5 miles per hour. Tonight, spotty rain ending, otherwise partly cloudy with some patchy fog. Low down to 63 with calm winds. On Wednesday, scattered clouds with a chance of isolated showers and storms towards the afternoon. A high temperature around 84 with light northwesterly winds. For Wednesday night, partly cloudy with, once again, a bit of fog possible. Low down to 60. Thursday, mix of sun and clouds with a small chance of showers and storms, mainly south of Wausau. High temperature about 83. Friday, partly to mostly sunny and nice. We are tracking a chance of storms Friday night into Saturday. Friday's high at 79. Saturday, rain and storms possible in the morning, then mostly cloudy with another chance of rain towards the afternoon. High 76, 78, and more dry on Sunday. I'm 9 Storm Track meteorologist Jackson Garlock at AM 550. 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
17: 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You know, other than that, it's just great. They do that and say, oh, they love America. No, they don't. Shame on Republicans if they can't put any one of those issues out in front, push all the Democrats to try to answer those questions. Nancy Pelosi, Bernie Sanders, Chuck Schumer, Joe Biden. They did not usher in the next generation. That's a failing, I think, of the Obama administration, but it really is of Biden. He held on too long, and now you got these crazy town people that are trying to run the party and the country, and it's scary because some of them might actually win.
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1: 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Our number, 877-381-3811, 877-381-3811. You know, folks, the other thing about communism, economic socialism, is they change your entire psychology. You know, we have in this country the notion, or at least we did among many of us, of rugged individualism. Now, what does that mean? That everybody has to be a hiker or a professional wrestler? No. It means, look, with liberty comes personal responsibility. You're free, and you should do something worthwhile with your time. Something to motivate to. And when you're old enough, something to put food on the table. And if you choose to get married and have children, you have a bigger responsibility. It's not my responsibility or your neighbor's responsibility to raise your children, so why am I paying for child care? I had children. I paid for them. Now, why am I paying for somebody else's child care? I don't get that. Student loans. Why am I paying for people to go to college or university, especially when they have tens of billions of dollars of their own that they can use for scholarships. But why are we paying for it? Three-fourths, check that, I'm wrong, two-thirds of the people in this country never graduated to or even went to a four-year college. Why are they subsidizing those who do and who will likely earn more money than they do? Why does that make sense? Well, of course, for the left it does, because these are indoctrination mills, and their revolution is top-down. It's not bottom-up. Top-down meaning these self-appointed elitists, the ruling class. So they're going to keep that gravy train going for as long as they can. So if somebody takes out student loans more than they can afford, first of all, why is the government doing that? Secondly, why is that my responsibility? Let me ask you people who have mortgages. Some of you are really having to struggle to pay your mortgage. Some of you aren't struggling, but you'd rather not have the expense of a mortgage. Well, isn't that swell? Is it now somebody else's responsibility to pay your mortgage? No. When does that ever happen? Never. So why is it our responsibility to pay for somebody who took out $200,000 in student loans? Maybe a lot of that didn't even go toward colleges and universities. And while I'm at it, why aren't states, because most of these colleges and universities are regulated by states, why aren't they looking into why it's so damn expensive? Why is it so expensive? You want to know why? Because they keep building facilities, construction projects, they keep expanding, and now they're paying athletes. Not even a small fortune, a big fortune. And they also pay tenured professors enormous sums of money, many of whom teach one, maybe two courses a semester. So they spend like drunken Marxists, because they are Marxists. Why is that my responsibility, or your responsibility, or anybody else's responsibility? They should be self-sufficient, especially when you consider all of your state tax money that goes into these non-private universities and colleges, and even many of the privates. Why am I responsible for that? Why are you? You know, you got Ernie Grabowski. He runs a pizzeria, does pretty well. Maybe he nets $250,000, works his ass off, or hers, 16 hours a day, has to pay the city taxes, the state taxes, the county taxes, the federal taxes, has to deal with all the regulations, all the paperwork, has to deal with the personnel, has to deal with all of it, has to get insurance of all kinds on the place, has to make sure that they have enough inventory, that is, foodstuffs and so forth. And then they need to make sure that people are going to like their product. Meanwhile, a guy across the street, he opens a pizzeria, and now you got competition. That's the way it works. So all of a sudden, he's told, you have to pay for somebody's kids, child care. Excuse me? Oh, no, we're not done. You have to pay for somebody's student loan. They took out too much money. You have to, excuse me? Oh, and this guy, he has to pay lease, he has to pay rent on the lease. Not only that, he's got to pay his own mortgage. Is that fair for working people? I don't think so. No, I don't think so at all. So when you have people like Francisca Hong, who wants to be governor, she says universal child care. Raising wages. Now, what does that mean? If I can't afford to pay my workforce, then I have to close down, or I have to certainly limit what I'm doing, reduce what I'm doing, and that can't last for long. So I've got to increase my wages to all employees. What if there's a real standout employee and there's three who aren't so standout? Well, you got to pay them all. You got to pay them all. crazy. You know, I'm the one who started this debate on Medicare for All, how preposterous it is. It will add trillions of dollars to Medicare, which is also going broke. So the idea, again, with the Democrats is, well, let's expand it. And they'll tell you that way it gets more money. No, it doesn't. You've paid insurance premiums with every damn paycheck or every dollar you earn as a small business. You're paying into Medicare. You're paying into Social Security. And they act like they're no longer insurance programs, like they're welfare programs. So if you're newly into this country, you're here illegally, they want to make sure you're covered with Medicare. And we have a lot of illegal aliens who are using Social Security numbers. Democrats don't care about that. They could care less. They could care less. They don't care if they get you by hook or by crook. That's the truth. Socialism, economic socialism, but more broadly, Marxism, capitalism are corrupt as hell. Totally corrupt. Totally corrupt. And why wouldn't it be? You know, limited government, power checking power, is intended to do what else? To limit the individual's hubris, imperfections that are imposed on the entirety of the society, bad decisions. Some people are downright evil, especially after they get all kinds of power. So power checking power is the mainstay. It is the core principle in our republic, in our Constitution. And what are the Democrats, the Marxists, the Islamists all about? They want to seize power, seize it for themselves, and impose things on the rest of us. That's what they want to do. That's why New York City is depopulating. That's why the state of New York is depopulating. I mean, apart from illegal aliens. That's why California is depopulating, apart from illegal aliens. That's why Illinois is depopulating. That's why every Democrat-run major city is depopulating. All of them. All of them. People used to concentrate in the cities 100 years ago. Why? Because that's where the work was. That's where the opportunities were. If you wanted to feed your family, you went into the city. That's right. The more dense, the better for a lot of people. You want to sell more apples, you got to have more people. As an example. But today it's the opposite. Today it's the opposite. If you want to earn a living, if you want to live in a safe environment, if you want to educate your kids, for many people, if not most, you've got to get the hell out of the city if you can afford it. I'm not talking about the gentrification. I'm not talking about, you know, the wealthy penthouses. I'm talking about working people. Working people. I'll be right back.
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5: People don't realize that glaucoma is one of the leading causes of blindness.
22: Because there are often no early symptoms, nearly half of those with glaucoma may not even know they have it until vision loss has occurred.
23: I was diagnosed with normal tension glaucoma in July of 2020. And what we found out at that point was I had already lost 40% of my sight. 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

0: It's crazy, America. It's called conservative talk radio, but do these hosts sound conservative? Some do, most don't. It's called conservatism, or, as I've discussed for half a century, constitutional conservatism, fusing the two together, because the Constitution is what protects us from all this, or at least until it's breached and destroyed. And that could be happening. We're not sure. Piece by piece, I've told audiences for a quarter of a century we live in a post-constitutional America, and more it's true. But I'll continue to fight for it. If you stick with me, I'll continue to fight for it. Francis Gill is one of the Democratic Socialists of America leaders, and I notice every time I hear one of these people speak, they are childish. I don't feel like their cranium is fully developed. Low IQ. Basically, they're a mush full of sound bites. A mush full of sound bites who want to be college assistant professors, who are also a mush full of sound bites. And here she is in an interview about abolishing prisons and police and so forth. Cut two, go.
1: If my daughter is assaulted and raped, is there any agency that would seek to find her assailant and bring him to justice?
2: Of course, yeah, of course.
1: What would
2: absolutely
1: it be if not police, and where would he be if not a jail?
2: So I guess I really want to avoid getting kind of caught into these hypotheticals and talk more
0: so
2: about.
0: So why
2: the reality
0: is that a hypothetical, Mr. Producer? She wants to get rid of jails, and she wants to get rid of the cops. Now, if you can't answer a question like this, you're absolutely worthless. Because this is the real world. It's sick that women, others, but people generally, but women in particular, get raped or assaulted. And that goes across the board, actually. But that said, what are you going to do about it? What is she going to do about it? Nothing. Nothing. Now let me tell you what really happens. After nothing, you get martial law. After nothing, you get a police state. After nothing, the communists take over the entire society. You know, it didn't take much during COVID, did it? For the bluest of the blue states, it didn't take much, did it, America? All of a sudden, your civil liberties, one after another, were suspended for the common good, of course. And now we know the lies about masks, the lies about distancing, the lies, and the rest. What are you going to do? What are you going to do? Go ahead.
2: That we're actually facing right now, which is that we're spending absolutely outrageous amounts of money on police and policing, and we're not spending money on things that actually make people safe.
0: Now, the next question you should have asked her, how much are we spending on police in L.A.? You know, for the population they have in L.A., it's a very small police force. And how many of you would want to be cops today? I wouldn't. You know, I remember we would get together, the family, in Northeast Philadelphia. In the Jewish part of Northeast Philadelphia, which was right next to the Italian part, which was right next to the Irish part, but nonetheless. And in would come Uncle Willie. In would come his brother, Uncle Label. In would come my Aunt Bella's husband, Uncle Jack. All three were cops. Philadelphia Police Force, I'm proud to say, was tough under Frank Rizzo. That is, the cops were tough. Nothing like today in Philadelphia, where the cops are tough, but they can't do a damn thing. like most of these big cities. But nonetheless, I digress. So what would happen, America? One of the reasons they want to eliminate the police force. Now, this girl's too stupid to understand this, but there are other people behind this, other factors, other mindsets, billionaires in China and the like. They want to eliminate the police force and then create their own security forces. You know, when you look at the revolution of 1979 in Iran, when you look at these other revolutions all over the world, they kill the police, they eliminate the police because they work for the system that they're trying to overthrow, and they replace them. In our country, what would happen is they just fire them all and then hire a new breed that are loyal to the communist regime. In the communist regimes, they eliminate the police, they eliminate the teachers, they eliminate the law, they eliminate all of these elements of the civil society. Now, here they wouldn't really have to eliminate teachers because the teachers would throw in right with them. About 35% of the teachers are Republican, which means about two-thirds of the teachers would throw in with the communists because they already are. See my point, Mr. Producer? The one-third would not, but the two-thirds would. They're teaching this stuff. All the professors, they wouldn't take out the professors either. They just say, okay, from now on, you work for us. Okay, we've been waiting for you. They've already conquered a number of our institutions from within. Sad but true. Sad but true. What would you do? That's a hypothetical. You know, we don't like hypothetical. Your entire ideology is theoretical and ideological until it hits the ground, where the rubber hits the road. And then it's a disaster. It's a disaster. You should not be voting for these people. You already know that. But you shouldn't be voting for people who even are in the same party as these people. Because the Democrat Party may have some resistance to this going on, but it's a minority of the party. The leadership of the party is embracing it all. Hakeem Jeffries, Chuck Schumer, and then, of course, we have the old Stalinists. The old Stalinist, I figure he's walking around the Senate with Depends, Bernie Sanders.
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4: 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Good evening, I'm Tom Schumacher with WSAU News. Here's reporter Raymond Newport with more.
5: Governor Tony Evers last week said the state will be vigorously enforcing the price gouging laws after reports that prices for goods and services had spiked following the tornado that tore through Menasha. Wisconsin defines price gouging as raising the price by more than 15% following a disaster. Anyone with concerns over pricing should contact DATCAP at datcp.wy.gov or by calling 800-422-7128.
4: Meanwhile, the man accused of killing UnitedHealthcare CEO Brian Thompson is back in his cell after an appearance in state court today. Lawyers for Luigi Mangione are trying to get permission for a live broadcast of the trial while the judge approved an overflow courtroom for more people to have access. Prosecutors are concerned Mangione supporters will try to intimidate witnesses and jurors. Mangione's state murder trial is scheduled to start on September 8th, and then he'll have a federal trial next year. Prosecutors allege Mangione shot Thompson outside a Midtown Manhattan hotel in December of 2024. In other news, President Donald Trump will be in Ohio tonight to attend the 2026 Patriot Games finale. It's a sporting competition created by the White House to celebrate America's 250th anniversary, featuring one male and one female athlete from each of the 50 states. The 14 to 17-year-olds will be competing for $125,000 in college scholarship money. The games are taking place in the city of Geneva, just outside of Cleveland. More than 2,000 video gamers have been hired as air traffic controllers by the FAA. U.S. Transportation Secretary Sean Duffy made the announcement in a social media post over the weekend. The hires were made after the agency launched a campaign in April looking for the next generation of air traffic controllers that had the qualities like problem-solving skills and multitasking abilities. And lastly, flying cars could soon be a new sight in the Central Florida skyline. Governor Ron DeSantis says the cars could start operating in the region by the end of the year. The plan focuses on electric air taxis that can take off and land vertically and potentially offering a new way to get around the busy I-4 corridor. Before all of this happens, officials will have to work through questions about safety, infrastructure, regulation, and cost. Now for your 9 News forecast. For the rest of tonight, we're expecting patchy fog after 5 a.m., otherwise a partly cloudy evening with a low around 61. For Wednesday, a 30% chance of showers and thunderstorms, mainly between 4 and 5 p.m. We'll have patchy fog before 7 a.m., otherwise a mostly sunny day with a high near 85. Wednesday night, a 10% chance of showers and thunderstorms before 7 p.m., then a mostly cloudy evening with a low around 61. Thursday, a 20% chance of showers and thunderstorms after 1 p.m., otherwise a partly sunny day with a high near 81. I'm Tom Schumacher, WSAU.
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2: 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Why get ripped off? 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There's a better wireless choice out there for you folks who don't have Pure Talk. And at just $15 a month for your first 3 months on any plan, now is a great time to choose Pure Talk and give them a shot. It's very, very simple to do, you know. You simply dial #250 and say Mark Levin and you're off to the races. That's it. #250, say Mark Levin, you're off to the races. And you'll let their U.S. customer service team know that you want to make the switch. They'll make it very easy. Want to keep your phone? Keep your phone. Want to keep your phone number? Keep your phone number. All good. Again, dial #250, say Mark Levin. Hello, hello. That's #250, say Mark Levin. President Trump rips Hoko. How the hell is she even a governor? Seriously? Seriously, I can't even say her name. It gets caught in my throat. And then Mondami. What is this, a clown show? You got Hochul, Mondami? I mean, the great state of New York that used to have people like Alexander Hamilton? You got Hochul, Mondami? And why do they call this tax the PRTR tax? Can't they just say what the tax is? That it's a tax on a second home. Got a good ruling from a judge, by the way, who said to the city, and he's a Democrat judge, but aren't they all there, quite frankly. But he says, look, you have a list of people here, many of whom this doesn't even apply to. And what you're telling them now is, you have to prove to us that this tax doesn't apply to you. Because you guys so quickly rush, you know. The thing is, the guy's a Marxist Islamist, right? Doesn't mean he's not a moron on top of everything else. He's a Marxist Islamist and a moron on top of everything else. The guy never ran a hot dog stand. By the way, not easy to run a hot dog stand. With the Nathan's hot dogs, oh my God, now I want a Nathan's hot dog, Mr. Producer. You too? You're from Texas too. I'm talking about...

0: not, you know, in the freezer section or the refrigerator section of the grocery. I'm saying, I want one of those Nathan hot dogs that they kind of boil in the thing, you know, and then they have the stand there. And by the way, you want a Diet Coke? You're damn right. How about the soft pretzel? I'm set. Soft pretzel, hot dog, Diet Coke. That's it. I'm ready to roll. But anyway, back to Mondami. Stupid man on top of everything. Stupid look on his face. President Trump on Tuesday blasted New York's new tax on luxury second homes. Yeah, luxury. They just use the word luxury and then all of a sudden they tax the hell out of you. As pure amateur hour that will ruin the Big Apple. Trump in a true social screed. It's not a screed. A post. Said he'd direct the federal government to look into the tax before calamity strikes his hometown. You know, he's watching this. It must drive him crazy. He helped build that skyline there. This guy's tearing it down. Do the Marxists and the Islamists build up anything? Do they? Or they? Don't they tear down everything? Seriously. It's like, no offense, but it's like the Palestinians. Do they get, like, patents and stuff? And is there some fantastic invention that they... No. No. Busy building tunnels. Tunnels. They get an A-plus for tunnels. I'm looking to see if the federal government has any legal right to avert this disaster, the president said, before it's too late for the millions of people who cherish New York and want to see it thrive, as opposed to becoming a filthy, crime-ridden, decrepit place of mockery and scorn, he wrote. That's pretty good. This dangerous political experiment in New York will destroy what was once a great city and state. It is pure amateur hour, and it's hard as president of the United States of America to sit back and watch it happen, especially to a place I once loved. The post came a day after the Staten Island judge temporarily halted Mayor Zahra Mondami's rollout, the communist Ugandan mayor, rollout of the surcharge over a lawsuit claiming the city was bungling it and unfairly burdening homeowners. This could have been AI, it just could have been fake, about Robert De Niro complaining about his tax. Maybe it's false. I don't know. It's hard to know anymore. But now all these people who have these second homes, you know, and they voted for this dirtbag, and they're complaining. They're complaining. Well, I didn't know it would affect me. What, are you stupid? Of course it's going to affect you, you moron. Mondami's administration filed an appeal. Excuse me, cholera. Now, the tax approved by state lawmakers and governor takes aim at home owners of luxury second homes worth $5 million or more, or $1 million if it's a co-op or condo. So if you have a $1 million condo in New York, which, by the way, if you can find one, good luck. If you can find one, no, I haven't looked because I don't want to live there. That's not my place. But I'm just saying, if you look for a $1 million condo in New York, you're not going to find one. Hach, who has championed the levy on pricey pads alongside Mondami, shot back at the president's comments. We got to get this guy Blakeman back on the show here for the sake of you New Yorkers. You know, here's the thing. I am very attached to New York. Very. I started my radio career in New York. Nobody starts their radio career in New York. I started my radio career in New York. I did. On WABC. Back then it was owned by ABC Radio Networks. And the program director, Phil Boyce, if not the best, certainly one of the best out there, but all of you affiliates, you're all the best, you understand. So nonetheless, I was a guest from time to time on Hannity's show and a couple of these other shows, and of course, Rush's show. And then Sean asked me, and Rush a couple of times, but primarily Sean, if I wanted to fill in for him. I said, no, not really. So he talked me into it. He took me to his house. He said, you know how to do this. What you don't know how to do is formatics, how to get in and get out of a break. And by the way, when you're in the middle of talking, it's not easy to even remember your name. Hi, this is, where am I? Anyway, so we sat there and we filled out these 5x7 cards. They were blue cards. Hello, my name is Mark Levin. Welcome back. And we numbered them. Stuff like that. It's not that you're stupid. It's that here you are talking and talking. Okay, it's time for a break. What do I do now? What do I do? So that was Sean who sat me down and did that. It was Rush. I remember once saying to him, what am I supposed to do, Rush? You got Sean, you have you, and then Sean, and then me. He said, let me tell you something, Mark. Nobody has heard from you yet. And your mind, he was very complimentary. Let me just put it that way, because he was one of my best friends. They've heard from me, they've heard from Sean, now they need to hear from you. And he was right. And he was always very supportive. Hannity, always very supportive. Now look at me. Look what they unleashed on the world. Here I am, nonetheless. So I started out doing Sundays from noon to 2. That's like the lowest listened to time period. And so I did it for like 9 months. And the way I looked at it, because I wasn't paid a penny, was, you know what? I'm going to learn how to do this. And then it was over, and then I told my friend Phil Boyce, the programmer, I said, okay, I'm done. Summertime. I'm going to take off. I'm not doing Sundays anymore. He said, well, let me ask you something. I said, yes. How would you like to do 6 to 7 p.m. weeknights? He said, well, that's a great offer, but I got to check with my employer. And I figured out how to squeeze it in. So where did I do that from? I did it from what was ABC News headquarters in Washington, D.C. on DeSales Road, I think it was, right near the Mayflower Hotel. And I'd go up there, you know, after I'm doing my legal work and so forth, but I go up there, and in the room, back then they were all smoking cigarettes, all the news guys, they were all kind of heavy. Not all, but a lot of them. Names I can't particularly remember, but were famous at the time, doing radio broadcasts and news hits and so forth and so on. Again, the room filled with smoke. And they were all liberals, except maybe one. So we'd joke with each other before we went in. But they could hear me through the door, Mr. Producer. You know, it's all soundproofed, but the way I raised my voice, they could hear me through the door. But I could hear them too. But nonetheless, so I did that for a while. And then I said, you know what, I think I've done this long enough. And then Boyce comes to me and says, how would you like to do 6 to 8? Am I boring everybody, you think, Mr. Producer? And I said, well, okay. So I did 6 to 8. And then a period of time went by. And he said, look, the program director, great guy, in Dallas, WBAP, his 6 p.m. host fell ill. They'd like you to do it for a week or so, if you don't mind us simulcasting you in New York and Dallas. I said, all right, that's fine. Little did I know, they were really testing me for the Dallas audience, and it went over big. And so then a guy named Mitch Dolan, who was a good friend, who was a senior vice president in charge of ABC Radio Networks, which was a big deal. He says to me, look, Mark, we'd like to syndicate you. And from that day forward, I was syndicated. And I'm deeply grateful to those people and others, many others, and I'm deeply grateful to all the station managers, all the affiliates, one after another. And we're on a lot of stations that are not owned by Cumulus Westwood One. They're owned by a whole bunch of other companies. And it is an enormous honor to be on your stations, as well as ours, but on your stations too. It's an enormous honor. 3 hours a day, 5 days a week, that is a big deal. And I hope I'm carrying my weight, because I know AM is in a battle, but I know I'm going to keep fighting as long as I can, because I believe in AM as well as FM. I believe in terrestrial radio, let me put it that way. And I want to see it stronger than ever. I truly do. And I will contribute as long as I can to do exactly that. I'll be right back.
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6: Michael Alfonso has President Trump's complete and total endorsement in the Republican primary for Congress.
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0: Yellow.
1: 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Very, very good people. Rich used them. My daughter and her husband used them. We really do appreciate how good they are. And you will talk to a salary-based consultant, experts who are paid to help you save, not to sell you more than you need. They're not hustlers. They're there to work with you. You can tell them your situation, tell them what your amount is, tell them what interest you're paying. Just tell them everything, or as much as you want them to know, and they will help you out. They have many, many different programs available. Those of you who have high interest, mortgage rates, they can help you. Those of you who have all kinds of debt and that needs to be consolidated, they can help you. The point is to bring down your monthly costs. And on average, people are saving $10,000 a year. That's real money. 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And nobody's better than American Financing. 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
1: Say what? Oh, no, we don't want to go through that again. Code Pink, Washington Free Beacon, another great site. Code Pink founder Meta Benjamin's radical charity ordered to cease operations as U.S. ups pressure on charity's shadowy benefactor Neville Roy Singham. This is the guy in communist China. I want to bring you up to speed on this and so much more. We only have an hour left. The Power Hour, Hour 3 is next. Don't leave us. We'll be right back.
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9: waiting on results. I'm Lisa Lacera, Fox News. Senator Darlene Graham considered to be the front runner in tonight's Republican Senate primary in South Carolina.
10: Graham herself is facing off against nine other Republicans tonight, and some of them are notable names in South Carolina politics, including Congressman Ralph Norman of Rock Hill. You got Russell Fry of Myrtle Beach and the former governor and Congressman Mark Sanford down in the Lowcountry near Charleston.
9: Fox's Mark Meredith in Lexington. In Minnesota, voters are choosing between progressive Lieutenant Governor Peggy Flanigan against centrist Congresswoman Angie Craig.
11: Flanigan is the more progressive candidate with positions like Medicare for All and abolishing ICE. Craig has tried to capitalize on those arguments by pointing to her record of flipping and holding a longtime Republican district and stressing that keeping this Senate seat blue should be the biggest priority in this race.
9: Fox's Garrett Tenney in Minneapolis. Polls in Minnesota are open for another hour. In Wisconsin, Democratic Socialist Francesca Hong is hoping to win the nomination for governor.
12: I think the Democratic Party, we are a Big Ten party. There's always room for better policies and always room for more people.
9: Current Governor Tony Evers has endorsed Hong's opponent, David Crowley. President Trump has endorsed Republican Tom Tiffany. In Connecticut, centrist Democrat Ned Lamont is facing a primary challenge from progressive Josh Elliott. The Trump administration is considering new charges for a man previously accused of vandalizing the Lincoln Memorial reflecting pool.
13: White House officials have reached out to the Justice Department asking about a misdemeanor charge for David Hearn. Hearn, a former Olympic canoe racer, was previously charged with a felony accused of ripping the sealant of the newly renovated reflecting pool. But U.S. Attorney for D.C. Jeanine Pirro dropped the case, writing in a court filing, evidence suggests the damage was done by a rushed job by contractors and not vandals.
9: Fox's Jared Halpern at the White House. 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
9: Details have been hammered out as the New York State trial of the man accused in the death of an insurance company executive gets closer.
16: The judge overseeing the New York State case against Luigi Mangione says an overflow courtroom will be added to expand access for the public and press. Mangione's attorneys had asked for more media access following the release of a plan by the court to allow six journalists to cover the trial from inside the courtroom, requesting the overflow space and a live stream of the proceedings. There was no discussion during the pretrial hearing of cameras Diaz in the courtroom. The judge said the jury, which will be chosen starting September 8th, will be anonymous. Mangione has pleaded not guilty to state and federal charges in the death of UnitedHealthcare CEO Brian Thompson in Midtown Manhattan in December of 2024. In New York City, Tanya J. Powers, Fox News.
9: President Trump may be considering legal action against New York City over the plan to levy taxes on people who own a second home there. The president's writing on True Social that the plan is a dangerous political